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9: Scottie Scheffler won the PGA's Tour Championship by 3 strokes over Victor Hovland. Rory McIlroy tied for 4th place, 5 shots back. Scheffler earned $10 million today and became the Tour's all-time leader in career on-course earnings with about $130 million in his career. Defensive tackle Aaron Donald officially returned to the Rams out of retirement. Wide receiver Odell Beckham made the Giants roster. Titans cut quarterback Will Levis. Browns QB Dylan and Gabriel went on injured reserve. Cleveland kept 3 quarterbacks. The Steelers kept 4, as did Philadelphia and Minnesota. Packers running back Josh Jacobs is on the commissioner's list after he was charged with 2 misdemeanors. The college football season resumes on Thursday. Most teams open the season this next weekend, the holiday weekend. WNBA wins for Atlanta and L.A. Pato O'Ward took today's IndyCar race in Wisconsin. Cubs up 2-0 on the Reds in the 4th.
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13: Mainly cloudy tonight with a slight chance for storms. Lows around 70. East winds around 5 miles per hour. Partly cloudy tomorrow. Slight chance for storms, 89. I'm meteorologist Paul Frombly with your weatherology forecast on 95.3 and 99.1 The Score. Currently, it's 74 degrees.
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6: 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The Score. Ah, the sweet sounds of summer. The warmer weather. The sizzle of brats on the grill. And the swift crack of a bat.
15: Terang, high, deep drive to center. 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
12: The Reds lead 6-3 at the Cubs in the bottom of the sixth inning. Cubs did get a leadoff homer from Pete Crow Armstrong, his 37th of the year. Philadelphia handed the Angels a seventh straight loss, 5-2. Atlanta won its seventh in a row, a 10-inning win over Colorado, 3-2. Tampa Bay with two runs in the bottom of the 11th, edged San Diego 5-4. Yankees 16-1 over Boston. Yanks hit five home runs in the game. The Dodgers and Tyler Glasnow were 6-1 winners at Detroit. Houston and Texas each with wins. Curacao took the Little League World Series final. Scottie Scheffler won the PGA's Tour Championship by three strokes over Victor Hovland. Scheffler earned $10 million today. Scheffler should join Tiger Woods as the only golfers named Player of the Year five straight times when the winner is announced in December. As for defensive tackle Aaron Donald, he has officially returned to the LA Rams. He has come out of 2 years of retirement.
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17: Lows around 70 tonight under mainly cloudy skies with a slight chance of thunderstorms. Winds out of the east around 5 miles per hour. High of 89 tomorrow. Slight chance of thunderstorms. I'm meteorologist Paul Frombly with your weatherology forecast on 95.3 and 99.1 The Score. 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
18: 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Ah, the sweet sounds of summer, the warmer weather, the sizzle of brats on the grill, and the swift crack of a bat.
19: The 0-1 pitch and a fly ball to right. This is hit pretty well. Lee is back at the track, at the wall. He jumps up. It's off the top of the wall, and it is gone. Jack goes deep.
18: Yeah, Brewers baseball is back, baby. Talking all things crew all season long on The Score.
20: 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Got a fun show lined up for you tonight. We've got plenty to hit, whether it's Major League Baseball, college football, the NFL. It's all going to be covered over the course of the next 3 hours. Some news out of the NFL with cut day, obviously, here, but also a return of the three-time Defensive Player of the Year, Aaron Donald. You'll hear from Aaron Donald, Sean McVay coming up later on this hour. We also look back on what went down in Week 0. And are there any plays to be made after all the dust has settled? I'm going to throw some your way in a thing we do called Prison.

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4: In the Sunday night ball game, the Reds hung on for a 7-5 victory at the Cubs, although Pete Crow-Armstrong hit two home runs. He has 38 this year. Rookie of the Year candidate Sal Stewart hit his 31st for Cincinnati. He has 105 RBIs already. Philadelphia sent the Angels to a seventh straight loss, 5-2. Zach Wheeler, the winning pitcher, and the Phils have won 13 of 15. Atlanta won its seventh in a row. A 10-inning decision over Colorado, 3-2. The Dodgers and Tyler Glasnow posted a 6-1 victory at Detroit. The Yankees hit five home runs, four in the bottom of the eighth. That was a 9-run eighth inning, and they beat Boston 16-1. Tampa Bay, with two runs in the bottom of the ninth, defeated San Diego 5-4. Curaçao won the Little League World Series, beating Nevada 11-2. Pato O'Ward won both IndyCar races in Wisconsin, but Alex Palou clinched another season title, his fifth.
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9: Lows around 70 tonight under mainly cloudy skies with a slight chance of thunderstorms. Winds out of the east around 5 miles per hour. High of 89 tomorrow. Slight chance of thunderstorms. I'm meteorologist Paul Frombly with your weatherology forecast on 95.3 and 99.1 The Score. Right now, 72.
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13: Downtown Las Vegas, me here, you there. Appreciate you making us part of your night. However you may be tuning in, SiriusXM Channel 158, Move coming shortly. More on that later. YouTube TV, the Visa Watch app, and radio affiliates across the United States of God Bless America. College football, it's officially week one. Week zero's in the books. What did we learn? What can we take with us? We will start handicapping week one using that information right now with our next guest. Joel Schreck joins us, college football handicapper at Draftmaster Flex on X. You can find him. He had a monster week one. I was watching his plays with FCS and FBS over the weekend. Absolutely crushed it. So I was like, I got to talk to him. I got to figure out what he thinks for week one, because not everyone has played. However, we'll look at some of the teams that played week zero, how they move on to the next week. But appreciate you doing this, buddy, man. I'm fired up to chat.
14: Yeah, I'm excited to be on. Thanks for having me. And it was a really fun week zero. Obviously, as you mentioned, I was hot. I won some bets. So I'm excited to run back at it again here in week one.
13: Yeah, the question becomes, how much of week zero, success or failures for bettors, for the teams, for the coaches, was because they play a week earlier than everyone else? I guess we're going to find out here. But I know you and I were very amped up for the debut of Memphis quarterback Marcus Stokes, the West Florida transfer. I'm a Division II guy. I covered Valdosta State for years. That's where I went to school. And West Florida and Valdosta State wound up in the same conference in the Gulf South after I'd already left covering that team, and West Florida started their program. So I knew a little bit about Stokes. I did not realize he was that prolific. What did you think of the way that he looked, Memphis looked, Charles Huff with the victory?

0: victory as they come to Vegas. They win 27-21 over UNLV over the weekend. They were catching 4.5 at close, Joel. What'd you take away from that one?
1: I did. I had them taken with the 4 points and obviously won. I was happy about that. I think my biggest takeaway, my concern going into the game was would they be able to get stops? And they proved that they had a defense too, because I knew their offense would be able to manufacture some points. This kid Stokes scored 40 touchdowns last year. He can do it with his legs. He has the same offensive coordinator that now Wisconsin quarterback Colton Joseph had last year at Old Dominion. So the guy knows how to design a run scheme with his quarterback, so it's a really good fit there. The coach Huff was a lot of fun. If you saw him, you know, we don't have any fun. There's no ice cream. We're all business. I think this is a Memphis team that you got to take seriously with a serious playmaker, a quarterback, and a proven defense at this point that they can get some stops against what was a really good offense in UNLV.
0: Well, let's talk about them to win the American, because that's something I am firing on. I'm going to talk about it a little bit later on in the week. I've been thinking about it for a while, and I'm actually shocked the market didn't move that much over at DraftKings after this win. I know they're not playing a conference game, but we saw a lot of the questions, as you mentioned, get answered. I also bet 13-1 during the game to make the playoff. You can still get 10-1 there. Beating UNLV, could they win in 2 weeks against Boise State? That would help the case. Do you think the upside's there to win an American Conference where a lot of the other programs are in transition?
1: Yeah, I think this is one of my favorite future bets to make right now. I'm seeing a DraftKings, you can get it at 7-1. I mean, for a team that it's a wide open conference. It's not like you have an incumbent that's got a dominant team that you're going to be really worried about. It's a conference that's pretty open. And when you look at those conferences, you want to find a number closer to 8, 7, 8, 9 to 1. And that's what you get with Memphis, who, you know, proved that they look really good on both sides of the ball in week zero.
0: All right, we're like-minded there. We might as well just fire on that baby now. Get him to win the American. That is the way we're looking. Joel Schreck is our guest, college football handicapper at Draftmaster Flex. You can find him over on X. How about your thoughts on what happened with Virginia and NC State? Because I fell for the okey-doke. I fell for, oh, it's a lot of points for a returning quarterback in C.J. Bailey. And I just thought all those new pieces could come together. And Bo Prabula absolutely punked me, looking like Tim Tebow in his prime, running up and down the field. Final score in that one, what was it, 34-8? I don't have it in front of me. Something like that. 34-8. I do have it in front of me. 34-8. What'd you think of that ACC matchup?
1: Listen, Virginia looks legit to me. This, I don't know if that's a fluke. Now, the question with Virginia is, you know, what happens when they go up against another powerhouse team and they're just outclassed? I don't think they're really designed to pull off an upset, per se. But I think they're going to beat the teams that they should beat ahead of them. And I think they're going to be a really good team. And I think they're right there to potentially win the conference this year. So Virginia was no fluke. That's a good football team. They're really solid in the trenches. And they're going to be able to scheme up some plays with a dual threat quarterback and some decent pieces around them to scare some people.
0: All right, Joel, let's look ahead to week one. It's weird. We're recapping weeks. Still calling it week zero is weird to me. I get it. It's only a few games. But it's always weird that we still call it that. What do you want to do this week? Because you mentioned Memphis. You love them. And for Memphis, this is a team that is going to host Arkansas State. They're laying 10, total 53.5. Would you do anything in that matchup?
1: So I'm actually seeing some numbers below 10. Right now, I can see Memphis at -8.5. You can get that. That's a number I really like, under 9. Arkansas State's not a bad team. This isn't they're going to go in there and walk all over them, but they are replacing a very good quarterback. Jalen Reynard is now at Iowa State. He's a dual-threat quarterback. He was kind of their whole team. So they got to find a new identity. After what I saw from Memphis, they can get stops. And I just trust Stokes is going to move the ball. I mean, he scored 40 touchdowns last year. He's a good player. I think Memphis is going to control this game and cover the 8.5 spread.
0: Yeah, I like that. I see an 8.5 at South Point out here, a couple other shops as well. So if you can get that number, I do like laying the 8.5, maybe even a team total on Memphis. I think the offense could open up with more continuity week after week here as things progress. How about two teams we saw play in week zero, San Jose State and Eastern Michigan? Hand up, I bet the number on Sac State. I took the 10. I was like, you know what, it's a principal play. I don't know if they can hang. They were right on the edge of covering it all game, and they just never were able to punch it in again. Eastern Michigan's laying 3.5 to San Jose State, who moved the ball on USC. The total in this one, 54.5. You think the Spartans might be live on the road?
1: I think the Spartans are a team that over the last few years have been underrated. for a while. I mean, they've had the leading receiver in the country, you know, up there, one of the leading receivers in the country each of the last two seasons. So they have an explosive passing offense. And what they showed me against USC, no point that I ever expect them to compete with USC, but they showed me they can still move the ball and they still have that explosive offense. So if you're going to give me an offense that can really move the ball against an Eastern Michigan team that I think is overrated, I don't really think they're that good. They beat up Sac, who, you know, they were just a better team then. But now they step up in competition. Give me the 4.5 points here with San Jose State.
0: Yeah, and I would only be concerned about San Jose State if this game was being played like in cold weather later in the year in Eastern Michigan. But to me, offense is going to translate. That Hawaii transfer was moving the ball. He's making good reads, got rid of it quickly. And you mentioned it. Nia Mautalolo in this offense, back-to-back years leading receiver in all of college football. Joel Schreck is our guest, college football handicapper at Draftmaster Flex. You can find him over on X. Now, I'm high on Kentucky this year, but it's a lot of new moving parts. They're going to host Youngstown State to start the season. They're laying a big number. I mean, Kentucky laying 23.5 has probably not that happened all that much in the last few years. 62.5 is the total against Youngstown State. How do you see these two matching up on Saturday?
1: Yeah, I mean, that's a lot of points. And I'm with you. I don't dislike Kentucky. I think Kentucky's going to be pretty good. I think they're going to figure it out and be a competitive team. But what I don't dislike is 23.5 points. That is a lot of points. And what people don't know is Youngstown State's quarterback is coming off the Walter Payton Award last year, the best player in the FCS. So this is no joke. This is a kid who's coming back who's one of the best quarterback in FCS. The guy can – you think he scored 40 touchdowns last year? He had 5 touchdowns in week 0 already. So this is a really good player. If you're telling me they can't just keep the game close – against a completely rebuilt Kentucky team with a new coach, new players, a quarterback who doesn't have all that much experience. I do think Kentucky wins, but I think Youngstown State will cover the number.
0: I like that. I like that. That does feel like a good vibe, too. Just you have a quarterback returning to the same school, same system, and so much transition for Will Stein taking over the Wildcats. Let's squeeze two more in here. Let's go to Cal. Now, this isn't a play week one with them taking on UCLA. Their win total, I mean, you can go over 5.5 at -210. You can go over 6.5 +125. But big picture, Jaren Sangapulateli almost got it out. Back at quarterback for another year, a new head coach as well, and Tosh Lupoi. How do you feel about the Golden Bears this year?
1: I love Cal this year, and you were braver than me. I'm not even going to attempt to say anything. It's going to take me more tries than you. But the kid is awesome. As a freshman, he graded out as one of the best quarterbacks in the country. He's a sophomore. He's only getting better. And they brought in some transfers to help. They brought in a lot of talent to put around this kid. As he grows from a freshman to a sophomore, I think we're going to see a big jump. And to be honest with you, he was already great as a freshman. So you add some more talent around him, get that freshman to sophomore year leap. I think this can be a really scary football team. If the over-under is 6.5, I want to hit that over because I think they can win some games this year.
0: All right, last one here. Conference USA. Liberty is the favorite at 2.5-1. Western Kentucky +370. Jack State +540. Delaware 6-1. You like the Blue Hens here?
1: I like the Blue Hens. Listen, they're returning the most talent in the conference. I actually don't really understand why you're getting such a long number at 7-1 on the Blue Hens to win the conference. To me, I assume they probably would have been the favorite, bringing back their quarterback, Ben Minicucci, who's been fantastic. They return their number one receiver, their number one running back. And if you just saw recently, they just signed a 4-star quarterback coming out of high school. Delaware takes their program very seriously. I went to Delaware, not a homer pick. I really believe they're going to win. But this is a football school, a football program that now is getting more experience in the Division I level. I think they should be favored to win this conference. And 71 is a great number.
0: I'm old enough to remember when that was the number one party school in the country. That's when I was in high school, where everyone in my high school wanted to go to Delaware. He's Joel Schreck. No info on whether he was streaking through the quad into the gymnasium. You can follow him, though, on X at Draftmaster Flex. Appreciate you doing this, buddy. That was awesome. We'll do it again soon.
1: Thank you. Thanks for having me on. I appreciate it.
0: Awesome stuff from Joel there. 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
0: 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I'm Dustin Sweetelson. Appreciate you hanging out with us all night long. A lot still to get to on the program. We'll do our prisoner of the moment plays coming off week zero in college football. I've got a couple that I really like. One where a team to make their conference title game, I just think it makes all the sense in the world, maybe too much sense, and that might scare me off. Also, we're going to go alternate on a win total that pays out, I believe, 5-1. I don't really understand, or 3-1. I don't really understand what people are looking at with this team coming off the performance in week zero. Plus, we transition to week one. I'm looking at Liberty and James Madison, and I need you, the audience, to help us lock down which direction we want to look on this bet. Because part of me wants to bet Liberty in the points, part of me wants to bet the under. I don't want to bet both, because I know if I bet both, I will lose both. So how do we want to play that one? JMU with almost nobody that matters back, most of the best players transferring to UCLA and other places around the country. And then Liberty, new quarterback situation, Jamie Chadwell, good track record, but not the same MO last year as we'd seen the previous few seasons. So we'll do that coming up in the final hour of the program. Tyler Fornes breaking down the Vikings as well in that hour. Later on in this hour, we're going to talk Group 4. with all these college football programs that seemingly are picked apart by the big boys, Memphis, UNLV, Boise, Texas State, where will there be a Group 4 team that we can latch on to potentially make the playoff? Maybe it was Memphis, who we just saw. Emily Van Buskirk is going to join us. She covers the Group of 4 teams for Underdog and will be with us at the bottom of this hour. But right now, want to look at the Defensive Player of the Year market as we do our Core 4. We did this in baseball, and I think we're technically going to end up just a little bit profitable with that. It's four bets, every market, and hopefully we end up on the right side of up. That is the goal here, to win money in the end. But this is how I'm going to handicap each market for the NFL season. We still have plenty of time to get there, but this is Defensive Player of the Year, where Myles Garrett is your reigning champion. That's why he's the favorite at 4.5-1. Totally understand that. I get if you don't want to bet anything else, you just want to bet Garrett at 4.5-1 and tie up your money until, you know, basically Valentine's Day next year. Go for it. I respect you. I respect the amount of money that you're probably betting to make that worth your while. I totally get where you're coming from. But I don't think that, you know, that's something I'm willing to do. I'm looking for something deeper down the board. I'm looking for that quote-unquote word value here. And I do think if you dive into it, there are guys that provide that value that have a chance to up their game and challenge Garrett for this award. More importantly, Garrett's on a defense with a lot more help this year. Will the numbers look the way they have in the past? Will the analytics that people love to quote look the same as they did in Cleveland, when there's other guys on that line who can get theirs as well? And should we maybe pull back if Garrett's numbers are similar to last year and he has Aaron Donald next to him and he has a great corner duo behind him and a great overall defense led by Chris Shula? Does he still win the award? Is the narrative there? I'm just throwing these questions out there. I don't have them. We'll find out during the season this year. That's why they play the games, people. But Garrett's your reigning champion. If you go back and look, the last 15 years, 10 of the winners of the Defensive Player of the Year award have been either D-end, edge, or outside linebacker. So mostly pass rushers. Three guys have won 8 of these last 15 awards. 3 from J.J. Watt, 3 from Aaron Donald, and 2 from Myles Garrett. Aaron Donald's the only defensive tackle to win this award in the last 15 years. 2 corners have won it. 1 off-the-ball linebacker and Luke Kuechly won it back in 2013. But if you go back and look, there hasn't been a safety since Troy Polamalu in 2010. And we're looking for guys around the ages of 24 to 30 that need about 17 to 20 sacks, because I'm isolating the edge rushers. I'm isolating the guys who can get to the quarterback, because I just think that's the number that jumps off the charts for the people who vote for this award. So with that, this is what I've come up with as my core four for Defensive Player of the Year here. We're going to begin with the second shot on the board. I don't think Will Anderson, at his age, should be 7-1, nearly double the odds of Myles Garrett at 4.5-1. He was a finalist last season. 12 sacks, 85 quarterback pressures. The pressures were second in the NFL, according to Next Gen Stats last season. Can he turn those pressures into actual sacks? Can he go from 12 sacks to 15-plus sacks? I think he has a shot with how good that defense is and how they play as a cohesive unit, where it could open up more opportunities for him with everyone else essentially, you know, knowing what the person next to them is going to do all season long. Garrett had 23 sacks last season, but in 2023, just 14. If Garrett comes back to the pack and this thing's closer, I think Will Anderson Jr. has a good chance to do this. If you go back and look at his run so far in the NFL, 24 years old, hitting his prime, should be at a point where, like, the mind is meeting the physicality and take another jump in his career. He had 7 sacks his rookie year, 11 in year 2, 12 in year 3. I also think you have to respect him, and you can't double him, because Danielle Hunter is on the other side, who I believe had 16.5 sacks a year ago. There is a world where the focus on Hunter and Anderson being a multi-purpose guy who doesn't just get to the quarterback, he can help with the run, he can make an impact. Could he get this award if we consider it a defensive MVP on essentially the best defense in the league? I think it's playable at 7-1 on Will Anderson. The next guy we're going to look at here is 14-1 to win this award. I bet him last year at 35-1, and that is Nick Benito of the Denver Broncos. We don't know what his counterpart on the other side, Jonathan Cooper, is going to be doing this year. He's currently on the commissioner's list. We don't know if he's going to be suspended. And then that becomes the point where we do the cost-benefit analysis. Is Jonathan Cooper not being there, does that open up opportunities for Nick Benito to get more sacks? Or does Jonathan Cooper not being there put more focus on Benito and other teams keying in on him, and he doesn't get as many? I think because Benito is so unique, all he does is just get after the quarterback and look to get those sacks. I still think even without Cooper for a chunk of games this year, he should be able to do so. Last year was fourth in this award voting. Had 14 sacks, 28 quarterback hurries, 14 tackles for loss, and 2 forced fumbles. 80 pressures, 20.2% pressure rate. That was second in the league last year. He's 27 years old, still in his prime, still with a chance to improve and get better here. 8 sacks in 23, 13.5 in 24, had 14 in 25. Can we get him to go up 3-4 more sacks, get into that 17, 18, 19 range? I think we can. I think the defense is that good. And I think he's a guy who's still improving in his repertoire of his pass rush and everything he has in his arsenal. I like Nick Benito 14-1, defensive player of the year. The next guy, I don't understand the number on him. That's Trey Hendrickson at 25-1. He was limited to 7 games, 4 sacks a season ago, had surgery in the offseason. I've not seen anything about him not being healthy this year. And this is a guy in 2023 had 17.5 sacks. In 2024 had 17.5 sacks. 2025, I mentioned, just 4 in 7 games. But since 2021, Trey Hendrickson is second in pressure rate. He's 4th in sacks in the NFL. He's now on a better defense with a defensive coordinator and Jesse Minter who knows how to coach these guys up, who knows how to get the most out of them. They brought in Hendrickson for a reason in the offseason to add to these other pieces and finish the job, because Baltimore last year had a huge drop-off in getting to the quarterback. They had just 30 sacks last season. I believe they had 52 the year prior. If he fixes those issues for the Ravens, think about the narrative that's built there, because that's also a reason why Baltimore underachieved the season ago. If Hendrickson lights it up and can get back to that 17, 18 sack range, I absolutely think that there's a case for him to win this award. I thought he was going to be in the 12 to 15 range. I was shocked when I saw 25-1 posted for Trey Hendrickson, year one in Baltimore, on a better defense, where you can't just focus on him like teams were able to do in Cincinnati. And by the way, when they focused on Trey Hendrickson in Cincinnati, they still didn't stop him. Now, we'll go to Cincinnati for our long shot. And this is what I like to do with the core four. We go top of the board, we go middle of the board, and then we'd like to finish this thing off with a long shot. Dexter Lawrence of the Cincinnati Bengals is 100-1 to win Defensive Player of the Year. Now, he's a defensive tackle. I mentioned Aaron Donald is the only guy in recent memory to win it, and he won it a couple times. The thing about Dexter Lawrence is his role on this defense is unique. People think of Dexter Lawrence as a defensive tackle, and they go, oh, he's going to stop the run. No. He is a pass rusher. He gets after quarterbacks. He does stop the run to some degree, but he is elite at bullying people, and he's much faster than you think at his size. Since 2021, he is the most double-teamed guy in the NFL. 53.2% of his rushes are on double teams, and he's still getting to quarterbacks here. The question is, can he get to 10 sacks? I think if an interior lineman gets to 10 sacks, they join this conversation. Also helps if he helps this defense just become more respectable. They don't even have to be elite. They don't have to be great. They just have to be respectable, and the Bengals have to be good, because then I think you build the conversation about Dexter Lawrence being the defensive MVP of the league, ultimately getting him this award. And also, he's now on a winning team, and he's topped out at 9 career-high sacks back in 2024, but on a winning team, I think he gets over it. Why? The opposing team, theoretically, will be losing more, throwing from behind, giving him a chance to pin his ears back and get after the quarterback. Dexter Lawrence, the long shot, 100-1. Will Anderson, 7-1. Nick Bedino, 14-1. Trey Hendrickson, 25-1. Dexter Lawrence, 100-1. That's the core four defensive player of the year. You want more futures? 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Who's the best bet in the group of four to make a college football playoff? We break it down next on Cashing Out.
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0: Cashing Out rolls on from the Circa Sportsbook downtown Las Vegas. It was a hyped weekend out here at Circa. We had contest sign-up weekend. People from all over the nation were here. And then we had UNLV with a big one, losing to Memphis, but a fun game at Allegiant Stadium. And I'm very fired up for our next guest who was at that game and also asked some of the best questions in the press conference. Emily Van Buskirk is in studio right now. You can check her out. UnderdogDynasty.com, where she's been killing it, covering the group of four in college football. And she joins us now in studio at I can't say it. M-Il-Nem on X is where you can find her.
25: You're so close. So many people think it's Eminem.
0: M-Il-Nem.
25: I can't tell how many people have messaged me saying, hey, Eminem, oh my God, you followed me. That's so cool.
0: Do you know how rich you would be if you had Eminem on X? Because you could sell it to Eminem for a lot of money?
25: I was very close because I'll tell you, this is my first Twitter handle from college. I used to get drunk and rap Eminem lyrics, so they started calling me Emil-Nem, like Emily and Eminem.
0: So. Got it.
25: But yeah, you know, people think it's Eminem. No, it's just me. I'm here. Well, thank you for having me on.
0: You were there in person at Allegiant Stadium. So let's talk about that.
25: Yeah.
0: First, Charles Huff, because I'm obsessed with this guy. I think he's the real deal. I think it's crazy how much college football is making him pay the hard way to get to a big job. Feels like Florida State, Clemson. An ACC team should steal him. He's so good.
25: Oh my God.
0: An ACC team would be fixed immediately, Florida State specifically. But the 27-21 win over UNLV, you were at Allegiant. What stood out to you in that game?
25: You know what's funny that you say that is we're getting ahead of ourselves talking about Charles Huff leaving. Charles Huff is a man of principle, okay? I've known this guy since he was at Marshall. I've covered him a long time through his time at Southern Miss, short time there, and now at Memphis. The thing that matters most about Charles Huff is he's a guy of integrity, he's a guy of principle, but he cares about these kids. And that was apparent in the post game when he's talking about we're developing men. We're developing people that are not just going to play football, but they're going to go on and live great lives. And those are the kind of guys that will die for you on the field. And that's what we saw against UNLV. They literally, maybe they weren't perfect. They made mistakes. They were a little undisciplined early, but they fought to the death for Charles Huff. And that's how they won that game. They outplayed UNLV in the line specifically, but all over. And they were just the tougher, more physical team. And I love that we're seeing that now.
0: All right, you asked the question to Charles Huff that went viral. We actually played it in the first hour of the show where he said, we don't do ice cream here. We don't play music. We get the guys who actually want to play football. This is a team right now. They're 7-1 to win the American. Navy's the favorite at +370. UTSA's +475. ECU's 5.5-1. South Florida 7-1. If Memphis can win the conference, what will people know about a Charles Huff coach team following this season?
25: They'll know the same thing he's told me in every interview I've done with them, that they're physical, that they get after plays, and that when you walk off the field, they've given everything and they have. I think in this new era of football that we see a lot of players, I don't want to say out for themselves, but they're looking for opportunities in other places. The guys that he brings in, they're focused on the game. They're focused on the task at hand, and they're going to execute it to the best of their ability. He's a dog.
0: Yeah. But he's been that way now for a while, and he's had to do more with less.
25: Mm-hmm.
0: Memphis feels like a sleeping giant to me. It also feels like a really good fit for the Big 12 if they would ever wake up and want to add them because of the level of athlete you can get there. Memphis is a job where you can win there consistently. You can win that league consistently. So I get where you're coming from.
25: Yeah.
0: It's just those paychecks are going to be crazy. How do you think they stack up with the rest of the American Conference?
25: Well, it's funny you say ECU. I feel like that's a team that gets zero love, but I love a Blake Harrell coached team. He's also a guy like Huff. He's a dog. Like, he gets guys like that. I mean, you look at players like Keaton Mitchell that have come out of there.
0: Yeah.
25: I mean, incredibly talented athletes at ECU. And their environment, similar to Memphis, they are a college football town, and that's what we're seeing in these, like, smaller schools. ECU, they show out. Memphis, they show out. They support their teams, they rally behind them, and then they become national stories. So I like I like that you said ECU, because I'm like, okay, are we going to have some pirate love?
0: No, look, they're up there. They have to find a new quarterback, right?
25: Yeah.
0: Because Caden Hauser's gone. He's at Illinois now, but look, the defense has been the hallmark for the last 2 years as well. Have you done anything with Will Hall at Tulane? Because that's a guy I go back about, 2008, 2007, 6-ish. No, 2007, 2008, 8-ish, when he was in the Gulf South Conference.
25: Yes.
0: Tulane's 8.5-1. They've got the Houston transfer at quarterback, who's a dual threat. And Will Hall, things didn't go well at Southern Miss, but I don't know if that was Will Hall as much as it was that program just not having the money to compete.
25: Yeah.
0: And then Charles Huff came in and was able to bring some players with Marshall with him. That's how they succeeded a year ago. Do you think Tulane could be an interesting team to watch in the league?
25: Tulane's always going to be interesting, and that's another school, again, that brings a community of football. So going to Tulane and playing there is hard. It's not easy to play at Yulman. It's one of the best venues I've actually covered, and so I do think it's hard. Will Hall is a more classic kind of guy. Him and Huff are different in that way. Huff is a dog. Will Hall is... he's a more traditional guy. He's
0: buttoned up Southern dude.
25: A little straight laced.
0: Yeah.
25: But players love him. I will say that Will Hall is a big players coach. So the guys that he brings in are going to want to perform for him. But there we're going to see a little more of a dynamic offense. Whereas I think with Huff, you're going to see a ground and pound. You're going to hit him in the mouth. Will Hall's going to be dynamic. We're going to see tight end use. We're going to see running back. We're going to see quarterback, all of that stuff. So they're always a contender. You can't count them out.
0: Emily Van Buskirk in studio here at Circa, UnderdogDynasty.com. Read her write-ups. Great work. She's a real journalist. I know it's dying, but she actually does the work. She goes and meets people. She speaks to them. She tells their story. And we're going to talk about what you wrote about North Dakota State as well in just a bit here. But I want to stay in the American because I offended you in the break. I didn't realize I was going to offend you. But I said, how is Navy the favorite at plus 370? They lost Blake Horvat, their quarterback, who was so good the last couple seasons. You said, hold on, do not doubt the midshipmen. You believe that they're capable of winning this league again.
25: I will always, I don't bet, but if I did, I would bet on Navy. I think that Brian Newberry has been such an incredible thing for this program because he thinks outside the box. He's run things that are different. We've seen them utilizing different schemes. We're always going to see a fullback, which thank God, but we're also going to see kind of new. I mean, when we had Horvath, we saw more of a quarterback. When have you ever seen that at a military school? I mean, we saw so much new things, and that's what Newberry brings. But they also, again, are one of the best schools that I've covered because they're SID is great. Their comms is great.
0: Yeah.
25: They push everything out there so that there's knowledge about them. People know who Navy are, and they fight. They have a tough schedule. They always do. But I do believe they've got a taste of winning, and they're going to get there in the end this year.
0: All right, last one here from the American, because this is a team that for a while, who was it? Frank Harris was the quarterback for UTSA for a while.
25: UTSA, oh, yeah. Frank Harris.
0: Now okay. It's Owen McCown. Owen McCown's back. He's a senior.
25: Oh, okay.
0: And Jeff Traylor can coach. He decided to stay there. He could have taken other jobs. Okay. They're the second shot to win the league at plus 475. They did lose their tight end to Houston, who I think is going to make a big impact in the Cougs offense this year.
25: Yeah.
0: What do you think of the Roadrunners this season?
25: I like UTSA. I want to root for them, but I don't trust them. Every game that I've gone to has gone kind of sideways for them. I was there last year when Tulane upset them at home, and that was kind of a crazy situation. So I think they're a good team. I think they do things well, but I don't think they have that foot on the neck mentality. And I think Jeff Traylor's really trying to push and build something there, but he's not having all the support that he needs. So I think that's still a work in progress.
0: That is a good answer there. Emily Van Buskirk in studio. Check her out, underdogdynasty.com at MLNEM on X.
25: Nailed it.
0: All right. Is this going to be a tough call for you in 2 weeks when Memphis goes to Boise State? And Boise State is the favorite to win the Pac-12. How good do you think Boise State is? Do you think they're the class of that new look Pac-12?
25: Boise State's another team I do not bet against. While I don't like to bet against Charles Huff, playing at Boise State is hard. That blue turf is mesmerizing. And I will say that Spencer Danielson, one of the best coaches in college football, he buys into his players. He believes in them. So I would take Boise State in that game, but I think it's going to be a hard-fought close one.
0: How about the new look Pac-12? I'm hearing a lot of hype about Texas State as a team that people should pay attention to, but also Fresno State, Matt Entz, a former champion at North Dakota State. He actually walked away from a head coaching job to be an assistant at USC. Now he's got Fresno State. They're 6.5 to win the league. And oh, by the way, they play USC this week.
25: Fresno State is one of my favorite teams that's not talked about enough. Their AD, Garrett Classy, I've got to shout him out because he packs that stadium. He promotes the program. Matt Entz surrounded himself with a great coordinator on both offense and defense. He's hired out incredible staff. The players are good. Shout out Spencer Petras, who played quarterback at Iowa, who's now on their staff. They have so much incredible knowledge there. Fresno State's going to be a very scary place to play and a good contender.
0: Yeah, they go to USC this week, and it's on Friday. Mm-hmm. Trojans laying 22.5, totals 51.5. I don't know if you got to catch a lot of the USC game, but San Jose State
25: I watched it.
0: San Jose State was spinning the ball up and down the field. I'm going to bet the over in this one. Do you think Fresno State's offense has enough juice where they could put up a few points in USC?
25: 100%. 100% think they're going to put up points. And I think they're going to make it harder for USC to score points because their defense is very stout.
0: So. Yeah, and they have a quarterback battle, I think, still going on, the Bulldogs.
25: There is, but they're going to iron that out. And I think, honestly, the other piece is their running back game is strong. Their tight end game is strong. So the quarterback is important, but not as relevant as those. But their defense is what I love. So that's going to be a tough one.
0: All right. This is great. Look, the group of four, man, it's fun. If you're not watching this stuff, I mean, as a bettor, it's a lot of fun to bet on because some of these players, you're going to get to them before the SEC and ACC schools get to them. Because if they're really good, they're going to get paid the next year going to one of the bigger leagues. Unfortunately for Emily, she doesn't like that stuff. I know she doesn't like that stuff. All right, but we will hit the Mountain West. I'll even ask you about the Sun Belt because I've got a team I like in the Sun Belt.
25: Okay.
0: I think it'd be fun. And she is a big fan of fullbacks as well. Maybe the best fullback in the country. We'll discuss who that might be on the other side of the break. I'm Dustin Sweetelson. You're locked into Cashing Out on VSiN, the Sports Betting Network.
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0: I was corrected in the break. I will acknowledge this on the air. Look, I admit when I'm wrong. I'm Dustin Sweetelson. It's Cashing Out, VSiN, the Sports Betting Network. We've got Emily Van Buskirk in studio, college football writer, underdogdynasty.com, at MLNEM on F. It is so the L and the N after the E. For some reason, my tongue doesn't want to go there. But I kept calling it the group of four. And I was corrected by Emily. It's technically the group of six now.
25: There's schools of thought. You know, it's just the group of.
0: It is the power of. Four.
25: There we go.
0: We still have the power four. It's the group of six.
25: Well, you don't count Pac-12?
0: No, I don't. Not this Pac-12. Get out of here.
25: Pac-12 never left. It never left.
0: I think if we go back in time, the moment where Texas and Oklahoma were trying to join the Pac-12 with the Pac-12 network, and then that ultimately being blocked, and those two then joining the SEC later, that really was like a ripple effect to the rest of the sport where everyone's been looking over their shoulder ever since. We've never really recovered from it.
25: Don't blame another thing on the Pac-12. We get enough. Nope. I say we because I grew up covering the Pac-12. But
0: we should have just let Texas and Oklahoma. Imagine the alternate universe we're living in. If we let Texas and Oklahoma in the Pac-12 then, at the run that they were on, how different the whole landscape looks.
25: It would be very different. You're
0: It'd
25: right.
0: be crazy
25: the
0: here.
25: Leadership was the problem. And then that's that.
0: Well,
25: now we've got different.
0: Is there leadership right now in the NCAA? That is the question I want to know because
25: I'm in at the Pac-12 level, okay, but yeah, great question.
0: Yeah, but Eli Drinkwitz the other day was like, hey, what are we doing here? We don't know who's eligible and who's not. We play games this week.
25: You don't want to mess around with Drink either. If he's chiming in the chat, it's
0: I was going to say, he's kind of a mild guy,
25: yeah,
0: right?
25: He's great, but when he's chiming in, it's a problem.
0: All right. Well, I want to know what you got going on this week because you told me you have something cool happening. You're going to be spanning the globe. So we say, so what do you have going on?
25: Going back to our roots, our old college football road trips, and I have teamed up with Joey Chestnut, who is a American hero and a great lover of college football. People don't realize, but food and football go so hand in hand. So Joey and I are going to be going on a 4-game, 4-day road trip across the Midwest. So we're starting Thursday night, Illinois, UAB, classic Thursday night matchup. That's going to be great. And then we're going to head over to San Jose State, Eastern Michigan Friday night, which might be, you know, I might pick the home favorite there if I was somebody. But
0: oh, Eastern
25: yeah,
0: Michigan,
25: Eastern
0: really?
25: Eastern Michigan is a favorite to win where they're at. Ypsilanti is apparently chaos. So we may get some Pac-12 After Dark vibes that night.
0: Shout out to Noah Kim, big believer in Eastern Michigan here. The tour goes UAB, Illinois, Eastern Michigan, San Jose State.
25: Yep. And then Saturday we're looking at doing Western Michigan at Michigan. Shout out Michigan. Get on board here because I've been hitting you up. We need some credentials. Come on.
0: Someone in Ann Arbor, hook it
25: if
0: up.
25: If you don't want Joey Chestnut at your game, what are we doing?
0: He's only the 18-time mustard belt winner.
25: Yeah, he's a national hero.
0: He is.
25: Yeah. Anyways. And then Sunday, we're looking to finish out strong with Notre Dame, Wisconsin at Lambeau, which is going to be epic. And also, we need them to get on board. So Notre Dame, notoriously a little boring, Notre Dame. They need some excitement, dejected. Have Joey Chestnut at your game. Who wouldn't want to be at a tailgate with Joey at that game?
0: Well, do they know your MO? You are the person who still props up fullbacks. And when I went to Notre Dame once and I looked at all their trophies and I laughed because maybe it was Paul Hornung, maybe it was someone else, but they listed him as a left fullback.
25: Oh, yeah.
0: Meaning they had multiple fullbacks. You love fullbacks. No one is a better fit to cover a Notre Dame game than you.
25: You would think. And Notre Dame's great. I just need them to answer some emails. That's all. But when I was in that press conference with Charles Huff the other night, I asked him a question. He looked straight at me and he goes, fullbacks. That's it. He just said one word.
0: Fullbacks. Everyone knows. That's your deal. That's
25: my
0: what
25: deal.
0: You do. Emily Van Buskirk is in studio. College football writer, underdogdynasty.com. Let's talk about the Mountain West real quick because I want to know if this surprises you. You saw UNLV in person. They lost to Memphis over the weekend. Mm. You wrote a story on North Dakota State up on the website right now, underdogdynasty.com. North Dakota State's now the favorite after their win over Jacksonville State. Plus 245 for them. The Rebels are plus 270. Do you think that's correct that North Dakota State should be the favorite to win the Mountain West?
25: I think that North Dakota State's going to be very good, especially in their first year. You know what I mean? This is a big jump. It's a lot to ask of a coach and a team. But I firmly believe in Tim Polasek. I think he is one of the toughest people out there. You should read the story. I mean, this man was a logger. He was logging trees while waiting to get a real coaching job. He's incredible. Quarterback Nathan Hayes is incredible. They're a very tough team. And as I was telling you, toughness is back. Offensive line play is back. Fullbacks are back. I mean, this is where we're at. And if you could do those things well, you will persist throughout the season.
0: Now, in the league, New Mexico is the third shot on the board.
25: Ooh.
0: And I love Jason Beck, but I believe they just lost their quarterback for the year. He is not going to be available. So they're going to turn it over to, I believe, Luke Moga will be the quarterback now. And New Mexico last year, you know, caught the world by storm, taking down UCLA. I'm not sure what New Mexico looks like with a plan B at quarterback. I hear a lot of people like Air Force at 6.5-1. Hawaii had a chance in Palo
25: Stanford.
0: Alto.
25: Let's talk about
0: they're
25: that.
0: They're 7-1. What'd you think? That was a bit for betters. I had Stanford -4. When that defensive player scooped the ball up and thought about going down or out of bounds, I got terrified. But luckily, he went in the end zone. We covered our 4. But Hawaii had a chance to steal that in the second half.
25: They did, and Hawaii's a very good team. I love Mike Alhado. I think he's a great quarterback, but you cannot bet against this new Stanford team. Honestly, between Andrew Luck and DeVita Pritchard helming this, it is a throwback to the Stanford days. We're seeing party in the backfields again. We're seeing fullbacks again. We're seeing tough line play again. I would not pick against them. I think they're going to be 500 or better. I really do in their first year. And they need that because this is an experiment they need to succeed. And I do believe in them.
0: It's been a struggle since David Shaw, but that's your neck of the woods, right? That area?
25: It is. So I grew up a Stanford fan. My dad went there. He played baseball there. And I grew up going to the games. That's what got me into sports writing is going to Stanford. And I do love it. And I do believe in this program. David Shaw was never my favorite. I don't think he was great for the program. But I do think DeVita Pritchard and Andrew Luck are going to be great. So I'm excited to see him play Miami, honestly.
0: Well, that's a fascinating game. The spread, I believe, is 24.5 right now. And last year, Miami was not covering that game until late in the game. Yeah. I want to say the fourth quarter. So I'm fascinated to see how that looks with Darian Mensa coming to town. But how much is that, you think, difficult for Stanford in the transition on top of just the constraints with recruiting certain mm-hmm. players, but having to travel in the ACC late in the year as well?
25: I wish that game was at home. It is at home.
0: It's at Stanford. Yeah.
25: And I will tell you this little fun fact. E40 is performing at halftime.
0: Whoa.
25: So I do think Stanford's going to win this game. Stanford over Miami. I would pick it. I know that's crazy. I know that sounds insane. But momentum from this last game, plus E40 in the stadium, plus packing it out. Stanford's never had this much excitement. They're not going to know what to do with it. Micah Ford is a beast. I'm a Doak Walker voter, and I do think he should be in the conversation. I think Heisman's a little crazy. We heard some Micah Ford Heisman talks a little much right now, but he is a Bryce Love-esque player, and running the game has never been something Miami is good at containing.
0: Fair.
25: So we are going to see a little chaos, I think.
0: A lot of moving parts on defense for Miami as well. We're chatting with Emily Van Buskirk in studio, UnderdogDynasty.com, covering college football, especially the group of six. I want to go to the Sun Belt with you because I don't understand this one. James Madison's the favorite to win the league at plus 270. Billy Napier comes in. I'm not doubting Billy Napier. He's good in the Sun Belt. He's not really an SEC coach. Yeah. But didn't all the best players the last 2 years wind up in Indiana and UCLA? And then Old Dominion's got a ton of transition. I think breaking a new quarterback for Ricky Ronnie. Louisiana 7.5-1. Troy is 8-1. What do you make of the Sun Belt this year?
25: The Sun Belt, I think, does well statistically. So if you look at like their averages for S&P Plus and all those things, they rank well. And so people want to give them that credit. But you're talking about guys leaving. There's always more dogs. I mean, they're bringing in guys to the Sun Belt that they're producing more of. So you could take as many as you want. Those coaches in there, they have to go find those guys. So I will say, to your point, Billy Napier, yeah, that jump was a little much. That was a little too much for him. I think he's at home here, and he's really good at recruiting those kind of guys to play for those teams. So I do think we're going to see some real good Fun Belt this year.
0: What about the Mac? When Maction comes back into our life on Tuesdays, it brings such joy to my life to know that we have games, and we get usually two or three on a Tuesday night. Miami of Ohio is the favorite at plus 280. Western Michigan's plus 330. Toledo plus 425. Then a big jump to Ohio at 7-1. Is there a team you're most looking forward to watching in the MAC this year?
25: I honestly got to give a shout out to Steve Helwick. He's my partner at Underdog Dynasty. Eastern Michigan is a team that he likes them. He thinks they win the whole thing. I like Buffalo. I love Pete Lembo. I think he's a great coach. I think he recruits really good talent there. I want to say Sac State because I'm a Bay Area girl. I want Sac State to do well.
0: Well, that was rough.
25: Yeah, it is rough.
0: I had Sac State plus 10. It did not go well for me.
25: I picked him to win as well, and that was rough. But, you know, it's a learning curve. So I do think they're going to surprise some people. But I do like the Western Michigan pick. I think Lance Taylor, former Stanford coach. I love Lance Taylor. I think he does really good stuff there. And we've seen them put guys in the league lately from Western Michigan. So I think that game against Michigan coming up next week is going to be interesting to see how they fare.
0: Yeah, Kyle Whittingham, what it looks like with Bryce Underwood.
25: Kyle Whittingham. That's weird.
0: Jason Beck, the offensive coordinator, going, hey, thanks for stopping by. This was awesome.
25: This is fun.
0: Great preview. The group is six. We will not mess it up ever again. Emily Van Buskirk, reader over at UnderdogDynasty.com and on X at MILNEM.
25: Nailed it.
0: You had to get it right before we got out of here. Thanks for doing this. Fun to finally catch up. All right, when we return, we'll shift over to the NFL. How is Kyler Murray looking in Kevin O'Connell's offense in Minnesota? And dare we say, with the Brian Flores defense on the other side, could the Vikings be a team that wins the North this year? They're the longest shot in that division. We'll break it down next on Cashing Out.
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4: At the U.S. Open, Novak Djokovic is battling illness and trailing in the fifth set late tonight in New York. Yeah, first round match of the U.S. Open still going. Djokovic down 3-love in the fifth in this about 4.5 hour match so far against an unknown from Argentina. And still to come, a first rounder with Venus Williams against Sophia Kenin tonight. Pato O'Ward won both IndyCar races in Wisconsin. Alex Palou clinched the season title. The WNBA is now on break for the upcoming FIBA World Cup in Berlin. The late game went to Dallas over Connecticut 97-71. Connecticut Sun 10-30 this year. Atlanta earlier beat Minnesota. Scottie Scheffler won the PGA's Tour Championship by 3 strokes over Victor Hovland. Defensive tackle Aaron Donald officially returned to the Rams after 2 years of retirement. In baseball's game at Wrigley Field tonight, the Reds beat the Cubs 7-5. Rookie Sal Stewart is 31st homer.
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9: Lows around 70 tonight under mainly cloudy skies with a slight chance of thunderstorms. Winds out of the east around 5 miles per hour. High of 89 tomorrow. Slight chance of thunderstorms. I'm meteorologist Paul Frobley with your weatherology forecast on 95.3 and 99.1 The Score. Right now, 71.
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14: From the Circus Sportsbook in downtown Las Vegas, Dustin Sweetelson here. 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Week zero is come and gone. 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Tyler Fornes is our guest, AtoZSports.com. 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And he joins us now on the Progressive Guest Line. And Tyler, I wanted to talk to you because there was a lot of weird reports coming out of Minnesota over the last 48 hours that J.J. McCarthy was not going to make the final roster for this season. He is indeed on the 53-man roster. Were you surprised by the reports, or were you surprised that he made the roster? What stood out to you there with that?
15: It's twofold. I think I'll be surprised if he's on the week one roster, but the initial 53 really doesn't mean a whole lot because NFL teams will often use this as posturing. They'll cut veterans so then they can keep a guy in the on the roster for one more day to try and sneak him onto the practice squad. And then a lot of veterans, you can just re-sign them with no penalty and you don't have to worry about it. And in the case of McCarthy, I think it's very simple. They do want to move on is the vibe I get, but they don't want to give him away. And they have to at least get a certain amount of compensation back to feel comfortable letting him go. Because at the end of the day, he is still 23 years old. And there is a real chance that he could amount to something. But I think they view it as I do. It's an oil and water situation. And sometimes you just don't vibe and you need to move on and try something different. So I still think he's going to end up moving on. They haven't found a partner yet that is willing to meet their quote unquote demand is kind of how I see it. And I do think that he'll end up moving on at some point here within the next few days.
14: Yeah, that sounds about right. I think it's better for all parties involved. Plus, the GM who drafted him is no longer with the organization. And clearly, Kevin O'Connell is not a fan. The question is, how big of a fan is Kevin O'Connell of Kyler Murray? We've seen KOC do more with less than

0: Kyler Murray's abilities, but there also has been limitations to Kyler's game over the last few years. We've seen the highs, we've seen the lows. How does Kyler fit into what they want to do offensively?
1: It's very interesting because if you look back at the history of the Kyle Shanahan, Sean McVay-esque trees, which is where O'Connell comes from, they've never had a quarterback with this type of skill set. The closest comparison you could make is Robert Griffin III in 2012 when the Commanders took him second overall. But even he doesn't have the escapability factor like Kyler does. I know it's a short joke, and I don't mean it that way. He reminds me of the Mighty Mouse cartoon from the 1960s because of how he moves, and he just, like, he's got those short, choppy steps, but he moves incredibly quick. And the fact that you've never seen this offense with that, to me, is very intriguing because how can you maximize some of these longer developing concepts that Kevin O'Connell likes to run? Can you utilize that? And then with guys like Jefferson and Addison, how are they going to adapt in some of these scramble drills that Kyler Murray is really great at utilizing because he's great at the escapability factor? I think O'Connell, when he's given time in the offseason to craft an offense for who's playing quarterback, does a fantastic job. But it's harder to completely craft an offense for somebody like Carson Wentz last year. He's a one read and dump off kind of guy. So they had to really shrink the playbook down for him, but they were able to run a capable offense for 5 weeks. Hey, now that you give him a whole offseason, hey, here's a guy with escapability. Here's a guy who can scramble and run. Let's utilize that. And I think we're going to see a lot of really good things, but O'Connell gets a bad rap for a lot of things. One thing he's great at is adapting the quarterback. And I think you're going to see some really, really fun things early on in the season.
0: Tyler Fornes is our guest at The Real Forno on X3. You can find him, A to Z Sports, breaking down the NFL draft, the Vikings, and more, and also Vikings First and Skull. You can find him on YouTube as well. What about the pieces around him? Because I'm not sure he's ever had this many weapons, Kyler Murray. Justin Jefferson, we know what he is, still capable of being the best receiver in the league. Jordan Addison, a very strong option as well. They bring in Juwan Jennings. You still have TJ Hawkinson. And then a two-headed running attack with Aaron Jones and Jordan Mason. What do you think of the skill guys coming into the year?
1: Oh, it's among the best skill groups in the league. But the key is going to be, can they stay healthy? And can the offensive line protect long enough in order to maximize them? I think this team is being overlooked because you finally have a quarterback who can at least, like, whatever you think of Kyler Murray, he can at least play old school John Stockton point guard and distribute the ball, be the mailman. And if you could just get the ball in Jefferson's hands and Addison's hands and just move the ball down the field, the defense is elite on the other side. So if you can just be average, be quarterback 16, this team could make a serious run if they get hot in the playoffs. There's a lot to like here. And the one aspect I really do like here, Dustin, and I would look into this for like futures bets. I would seriously look at Juwan Jennings over on his touchdown prop, because the one area where this Vikings team has really struggled offensively is in the red zone. They can't punch it in. They just struggle, whether it's throwing the ball, running the ball. Running the ball should be better with the addition of Frank Smith as assistant head coach. They've revamped the run game a lot. But they don't have that alpha dog. As great as Jefferson is, he's a route running savant. And he can get open with separation. He can do that. But as far as being physical, that's not his game. Now you just got Dennis Rodman, and he can just play bully ball on these little slants, stick, in-breakers, hitches, and out-muscle these cornerbacks and even linebackers. Having that extra element will do a lot for you. And then when you do 11 personnel in the red zone, he's going to block like a tight end, so it gives you an added element as well. I think that, to me, is going to be the biggest factor with this team as far as offensive success. But all that Kyler has to do is just get the ball in their hands and let them do things. And if he ends up becoming the near MVP that we were talking about in 2020, 2021, 2022, things could be really special in Minnesota.
0: I like where your head's at here. Tyler Fornes is our guest covering the Vikings. Vikings First and Skull on YouTube, A2ZSports.com as well. Win totals, 8.5. We'll talk about that in the division in just a moment. But we have to at least mention what Brian Flores has done with this defense the last few years. And so many guys are back. Is there a big question that stands out to you as far as the Vikings coming into the year defensively? Because so many key contributors, Blake Cashman, Andrew Van Ginkle, Byron Murphy, so many guys that have thrived in this system. Mm-hmm. Is there a chance like a Dallas Turner takes another step? But what jumps out to you covering this defense?
1: The biggest thing is going to be edge three. They replaced Jonathan Grenard with Dallas Turner, which is perfectly fine. I still wouldn't have traded Grenard, but that's a whole other story. Turner's ready to explode, and he's got all the ability in the world, and that athleticism is now paired with really good technique and an NFL frame, which he just did not have coming out of Alabama. The problem is if him or Andrew Van Ginkle go down, hey, Dustin, you and I are about to play edge for the Minnesota Vikings. It's not good. Their third-string guy, Tyler Batty, just suffered a torn ACL in the preseason finale against the Broncos. You're talking about Bo Richter, who is kind of a Swiss Army knife type player for Air Force a couple years ago, but he's got 30.5-inch arms. More of a special teams weapon than anything. Chaz Chambliss, they're cross-training at fullback. He's more of a versatile piece than somebody you can rely on consistently. And then Tyrion Ingram-Dawkins, the fifth-round pick last year, but he's 6'5 and a half, 285 pounds. He's not an edge rusher. He is a 4-eye, 5-technique in this type of defense. They got to go and find somebody to play 400 or 500 snaps. And if they do that, I feel a lot more comfortable about where this defense sits because they're bringing more versatile pieces. Caleb Banks is a very unique player at 6'6", 327. And he's got a long way to go to get to his potential because he's a little out of shape after having basically to rehab a foot injury for the better part of a full calendar year. Jake Golday is a off-ball linebacker, used to play edge rusher, but Cincinnati played him in the slot. There's a lot that you can do with this defense, and Brian Flores does a great job of adapting to his skill sets. Last year, they played a lot more defensive linemen. 2 years ago, they averaged like 1.8 defensive linemen snaps per like play, which is absurdly low for a 3-4 defense. If you can just hold the fort and become a top 10 defense, this unit can be incredibly fun to watch and really, really good.
0: About 90 seconds, Tyler. It feels like you like the over 8.5 in the win total, but how about the division? Lions are plus 175, Packers plus 240, Bears plus 305. They're the long shot at 4.5-1. Do you think there's a chance they contend and maybe even win this division?
1: Easily. I mean, people forget how bad the quarterback situation was last year with J.J. McCarthy, Max Brosmer, and Carson Wentz. If you would have had Sam Darnold playing for that team last year, they win 13-14 games again because of how great that defense was. They were second in the league, but the offense was abysmal at about 27th. They just couldn't do anything because the quarterback play was so bad. If you just get Kyler Murray to be average, 10 wins feels like the floor for this team. And this division as a whole, I don't know if I would necessarily touch anybody because they all make sense. We could sit here for 2 hours on this show, Dustin, and make real cases for all of these teams to win, and everybody could agree with it because it's that balanced, it's that talented. But with plus 450, I do like those odds a little bit. Just do a little like half unit sprinkle and see what happens. Because if it's you lose a half unit, you feel good about it.
0: Yeah.
1: But at plus 450. Yeah, that's pretty good value.
0: Yeah, you're up 2.25 at that point. I'm totally with you. I think there's an upside where this team can win this division. I'm also not buying the Lions in a myriad of ways coming into the year. Tyler, look forward to chatting throughout the season. You do an awesome job. Everyone go check out Tyler on X at TheRealForno, A2ZSports.com, Vikings First and Skull. Appreciate the time tonight, man. And let's see what Kyler Murray can do this season.
1: I can't wait. Appreciate you, Dustin. We'll see you soon.
0: Awesome stuff on the NFC North and the Vikings there with Tyler. When we return, our prisoner of the moment plays coming off college football week 0. A play on a team to reach their conference title game, a win total over and a win total under. We're not going to overreact here. That's next on Cashing Out.
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0: Oh, baby, it's Cashing Out. I'm Dustin Sweetelson. 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Same shows, same sharp betting info, just moving down the dial to Channel 189. It's VSiN, the sports betting network. Appreciate y'all hanging out with us all night long. As football's back, we made it. There was just such a sense of relief in my life when I saw the opening kickoff in Dublin, Ireland, TCU in North Carolina, and I'm sitting there enjoying Billy Edwards run a competent North Carolina offense. Does that mean more good things to come for the Tar Heels? We'll discuss that later on in this segment because it is the time to do prisoner of the moment plays. Traditionally, this is a segment that I like to unveil as we get set to recap NFL Sundays, but the NFL isn't back yet. For 2 weeks, it will be college football centric, and it's early in the year, meaning some of these numbers are still pretty long for us to look at. So let's begin with the first prisoner of the moment play, and the first one is Memphis to make the college football playoff at 10-1. If you follow me on X, I did tweet out at Dustin Sweetelson during the game. Fourth quarter, Memphis had the lead over UNLV, and I said, you know what? I'm taking them. I took Memphis 13-1 to make the college football playoff. Aside from passing the eye test, which I had hoped and thought they would, but you just never know with a program that brought in so many new players. Now, a lot of them followed Charles Huff from Southern Miss. Some of them even followed from Marshall to Southern Miss, but I digress. Charles Huff is a guy who gets the most out of his talent. And what I saw from Memphis against UNLV on the road, where the Rebs were in the same situation a year ago, but they had continuity this year. They had a program in place. They had a head coach returning for year number two in Dan Mullen. I saw a Memphis team that on the line of scrimmage could dominate. I saw them get after Jackson Arnold, sacking him 6 times. That spoke to me about the athleticism that Huff brought with him on that side of the football. The other question I had was Marcus Stokes. What would he look like with an opportunity to play against better competition? Because he dominated at the Division II level. This is not Division II. There's better players all around. It's kind of like when you think about a college player at quarterback who's good going to the NFL. You can be a good college quarterback. Doesn't mean it's going to translate to the NFL, where everyone around you is so much better that you're facing on the defensive side of the football. Stokes looked composed. He didn't look like the moment was too big for him. He had a couple touchdown passes. He showcased his legs with 45 yards on the ground. I loved what I saw from him. 15 to 26 for 223, 2 touchdowns through the air. And you combine all that together, I think Memphis is going to win the American. Now, how do they get to the college football playoff? It's really simple. There's a world where UNLV wins the Mountain West. I know they just lost to Memphis, but North Dakota State's the favorite there. I think UNLV can still win that league. And if they win that league, Memphis will have a win over another Group of Six team. And then you factor it in, a Group of Six champion, I should say. And then you factor in 2 weeks, they're going to Boise. They're taking on the Broncos, who are the favorites to win the Pac-12. What if we live in a world where Memphis knocks off UNLV and Boise head-to-head? They then win their league. When the committee goes to find a Group of Four, you'd be hard-pressed to find a Group of Four with a better resume than that if UNLV and Boise do what they're supposed to do and at least get to their conference title games. That's why I really like Memphis. 10-1 to make the college football playoff over at DraftKings right now. I think they're worth a look. The next play we're going to look at for prisoner of the moment plays is Virginia. Are we taking too much out of Virginia and the mollywhopping they put on NC State over the weekend? Hand up, I was wrong, man. I had the Wolfpack plus 5.5. Everything from the jump screamed Virginia. I knew that bet was dead, and I regretted it instantly because Virginia had a few key things in their favor. One, they had the most veteran team in the country coming back. Number 2 in production, I believe, on defense. Number 1 on offense returning. But also the oldest roster, the most experienced roster, and an offensive line that they kept intact from a year ago. While last year, they chucked it around with Chandler Morris, who was in his 7th year at quarterback, they were able to run it with Bo Prabula. Previously at Penn State, last year at Missouri, got injured, and boy, did that leg look healthy. He went 9 of 11 through the air for 155 and 2 touchdowns, a couple of huge chunk plays, 15 carries on the ground for 110 yards. Most of his passes were off RPO, which leads me to wonder, did Dave Doran not scout Bo Prabula at all before the game? Because Bo Prabula is a runner. Bo Prabula is a guy who uses his legs to set up the pass, not the other way around. And it felt like the NC State defense was shocked at the way he ran around out there. In fact, Papo Aguirre, the linebacker transfer from Miami, had this to say after the game, quote, good player, we expected that, but we didn't expect as many quarterback runs from him. How did that happen? Maybe other teams figure this out. Maybe other teams, you know, lock down what Prabula can do offensively and they force him to beat him from the pocket. But if his passing game can come around, and if Virginia, with that offensive line, can give him time to make plays, I think they can reach the ACC title game. They are plus 475 to do so. It's not that I love love them as a team in the ACC, where I think they can win it all. That's why I would bet them just to reach the ACC title game. But it's because of the way the schedule lays out for them. I think NC State might have been the second toughest opponent for them this year in the ACC. They don't have Miami. They don't have Clemson. They do not face Louisville. They may only lose one ACC game. That would be on the road to SMU. If SMU stumbles a time or two along the way, Virginia could find themselves into the ACC championship game. Maybe it's against Miami. Maybe it's a rematch with SMU. Maybe it's Louisville. But because they don't play a lot of the big guns, they might just cakewalk all the way to the ACC title game. It's plus 475. That's a prisoner of the moment play I'm considering. I haven't bet it, but that's one that jumped out to me coming off of that game. Now, they took down NC State. And if you read the VEASAN College Football Betting Guide, I bet the Wolfpack over on their wins at 7.5 at plus 105. In fact, I might have even seen a plus 120 out there not that long ago. Well, either way, the adjusted number on NC State is 6.5 at minus 115 juice. I still think NC State gets to 7. I still think they can get to 8. I still think that is live. I know it didn't look good. I know it wasn't pretty. And C.J. Bailey was very inaccurate. He turned the ball over a couple times. One an interception, one a fumble in the red zone that absolutely killed the momentum for the Wolfpack when they needed it the most. But NC State, I still believe, is a team that can get better as the season goes on. You have to remember, they were mixing in so many new pieces in week zero, right? You had a bunch of new receivers, and I think JoJo Trader could be a good guy for them on the outside. But they were mixing in so many new receivers, a bunch of new pieces on defense, because they were horrible with the explosive plays a year ago. If this defense continues to come along, and I see no reason why it shouldn't, I still believe they can get over on 7.5 wins. But at 6.5 right now, I love the idea of a discount, because when I factored in the over 7.5 wins, Virginia was always a loss in my mind. Not that I thought they lost, they would lose it, but it was a coin flip. There was a world where they won, but it felt unlikely on the road in Charlottesville. I still see wins against Richmond. I see a win against App State. I see a win on the road at Stanford, because at that point in the year, they will be clicking finally. They'll beat Cal at home. They should beat Florida State late in the year, and I think they win at North Carolina and end it. That's six wins. That means we need one more from going to Vanderbilt. Who knows what that quarterback situation looks like. Wake Forest, who I think will be competitive with Jake Dickard, but they can absolutely win that game. It is at home. Duke, I don't know what Duke's offense looks like, but Duke is coming to Raleigh to take on NC State at home. And then Syracuse, I don't think they beat Syracuse at home. I think Syracuse is much improved, especially now that they have a quarterback. But they can win that game, especially at home. It's also late in the year where C.J. Bailey could be hitting his stride as a quarterback. So I still like, as a prisoner moment of play, to go over 6.5 wins on NC State at a discount at -115. And then the next one in college football I want to examine here is North Carolina. The adjusted win total after they beat TCU in Ireland is 5.5. You can get under at +110. You want to take it down to under 4.5? It's +255. And the reason I am not buying what UNC is cooking right now is that the game in Dublin is usually a one-possession game. Five of the last six in Dublin have been by one possession. The only one was Notre Dame and Navy, and that's just a mismatch in class and talent out there on the field. The safety in the game was very fortuitous for North Carolina because they didn't actually do anything to force the safety. It was on a botched snap on a punt, and had that 2 points not been on the board in the fourth quarter, when TCU is trying to score and go for it on fourth down, they could have instead kicked a field goal. The entire outcome of the game changes because of that safety, because of the lack of scoring in the second half. North Carolina, they did enough to win, but things went in their favor. A little bit of luck was on their side. I like the idea of taking North Carolina under 5.5 at +110 and under 4.5 at +255, because look, they have won in the bank. I think they'll win against Eastern Tennessee. I think there's a chance they win at UConn later in the year, but I don't know if that's a lock. I don't feel like that's 100% happening with this team with the way things went a year ago. Maybe they beat Syracuse. I don't think so. Do they beat Duke? They could, but I don't think it's likely. Where are these other wins coming from for this team this year? They have Miami. They go to Pittsburgh. They have Notre Dame. They go to Clemson. They have Louisville. Give me under 5.5 wins, +110, and we'll sprinkle a little under 4.5 at +255. When we return on Cashing Out, we'll shift gears and look ahead to week one in college football. That's next.
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0: Justin Sweetelson with you from the Circa Sportsbook in downtown Las Vegas. 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It has been a fun show, man. It's flown by. Football's back in our lives, and it just feels right. 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We got a few best bets from Joel Schreck, college football handicapper. Thought he had a bunch of interesting angles. He doesn't just attack the big boys. He was all over the FCS last week. He actually has a play in an FCS school, taking on an SEC team. 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And then last hour, Emily Van Buskirk in studio for a double shot. Tremendous breakdown of the group of six schools and the conferences. Looking at the Mountain West, Conference USA, the Pac-12, and more. That was in the last hour. Then earlier this hour, Tyler Fornes, tremendous breaking down the Vikings. What to expect from Kyler Murray, combining with Kevin O'Connell there with the Vikings offense. All of that available again. Visa Watch app, wherever you get your podcast. With that, though, I do think this is a good point in time to start looking ahead to week one in college football. These numbers have been posted for months, so the idea of getting, quote-unquote, value on some of them right now may have come and gone in some ways, but there's still some playable numbers out there that make sense. We'll look at the line moves, and then I'll share some bets that I have added. And one game that I'm going to bet on, I just haven't figured out if I'm going side or total on this one. But in case you missed it, Akron-Wake Forest, that number's up to 24.5, which... Oh, I'm annoyed for waiting this long, but Akron feels like a program that's been picked apart in the portal. If anyone's any good there, they're going to end up playing somewhere else the following season. Wake Forest with Jake Dickert and Purdy at quarterback, I really want to be on them at laying a price, but 24.5, 24 here at Circa. We're looking at key numbers here. I prefer to be under that 24. I just don't know if we're ever going to get that number again. Miami against Stanford. We've seen this one move 3 points on the side. Hurricanes minus 21.5 at Stanford is now 24.5. Total also dropping 49.5 to 47.5, which is interesting. It feels like the market is saying it doesn't believe Miami with a new offense, a new quarterback, a bunch of new pieces coming in is going to be able to move the ball up and down in Palo Alto. But a couple things stand out to me. Well, I think a lot of people at this number would probably still consider laying Miami. The reason why I'm a bit hesitant there, and I may actually do it, I just haven't really, really pushed myself to do so, is it's not the issues with Mensa, because him having Cooper Barkay come over with him, along with Malachi Toney already being there and a tremendous run game. I do think Miami's offense could be fine. It's just they may get off to a slow start. And the reason why my lean right now at 24.5 would be Stanford at home with a competent quarterback in Davis Warren. He's not special by any means, but certainly an upgrade from what they had a year ago when Ben Gulbranson was under center for the Cardinal. But the reason why I think about Stanford is last year when they played, Miami wasn't covering till deep into the second half, and that could just be something that happens, especially week one. And Stanford's improved. Tavita Pritchard is an upgrade over Frank Reich, who knew he was an interim. Andrew Luck was able to bring in his own guy who has his own staff and their own way of doing things. They also have a game under their belt. So I would lean plus 24.5, but I might consider the over 47.5. Stanford could punch it in a few times just because Miami is working in a bunch of new pieces on defense, right? Mezidor and Bain are gone to the NFL. Keontae Scott at corner, gone to the NFL. They're very talented. I think they'll be good, but you should anticipate them taking a slight step back coming into this season. Boston College at Cincinnati. We opened the Bearcats minus 9.5. It's now 7.5. Totals dropped from 54.5 down to 51.5. I don't have any plays that stand out to me in that one. Coastal at West Virginia. How about the move on this one? 4 points. Coastal Carolina was catching 17, or West Virginia was laying 17.5. It's now 21.5. At 21.5, I'd almost consider Coastal, but I don't like them enough this year to get there. And I do think Rich Rod is starting to get players that fits what he wants to do, knowing that he's going to be at West Virginia for a while, potentially, to finish out his career here. But right now, that's a stay away. This one intrigues me, and I'm going to do the homework on it to see if I want to pull the trigger. Oklahoma State at Tulsa. Open with the Pokes laying 11 and a hook. It's now minus 14. And I saw 13.5 at FanDuel right before the show. I just want to confirm that. Let me just pull this up here. Tulsa is the way to search it. I'm seeing 13.5 FanDuel and prediction markets and Hard Rock. Everyone else is at 14. I kind of want to lay that 13.5. I'm not sure Tulsa's ready for Oklahoma State with Eric Morris bringing so many pieces from North Texas with him in the portal. Also, his quarterback, Drew Mestemaker. He's used to picking apart teams like Tulsa all the time. This could be a game, though, where I wait. Total 60. I might wait until we get a team total posted for Oklahoma State and attack it from that direction. But I would lay the 13.5 right now. That's what I'm considering currently. But the Oklahoma State team total, where Mestemaker won't be mismatched against Tulsa. He has his best receiver with him. They also brought in transfers from Wake and Illinois. This offense is going to hit the ground running there in Stillman. I like Oklahoma State a lot this year to be a fun team to watch. And I think they can cover 2 touchdowns on the road at Tulsa. East Carolina at Alabama. Opened the Tide minus 25.5. It's up to 28.5. I wouldn't lay it with Alabama at this point. That move probably because the market believes in Keelan Russell at quarterback, but right now that's a little bit too rich for my blood. I need to see it before I believe it. They could cover it, but I need to see it first. We also have Missouri State at A&M. A&M opened 38.5 as a favorite. It's up to 41.5. Central Michigan at New Mexico, minus 12.5, down to 10.5 because New Mexico is going to be without their quarterback now. UCLA at Cal. The Golden Bears at home opened minus 1.5. It's now UCLA minus 1.5. I think UCLA is the better, more balanced team, but it is a transition spot where you have so many new pieces come together at once. Not sure I ultimately get there and bet it. Oregon State is at Houston. Cougars were 18.5 point favorites on open. It's up to 20.5. I still might lay it with Houston here. I think the Cougs invested in their program a lot, and I think they're going to be better. I like them to win that league as well at around 16-1. But this is a team with a run game. And if they can put away an Oregon State program that I'm not sure is really ready, I think they'll be running late and they can get over this number of 20.5 and win by three scores. Last year was an overtime game. It was on the road in Corvallis. Now we go to Houston. I think a lot of it with Mekhi Hughes transferring from Oregon down to Houston, Wegman back for another year as a veteran quarterback. I don't love getting the worst of the number at 20.5, but I am considering betting that one as well. And then UNLV -1.5 at Hawaii. It's now UNLV -3. I think the market anticipates them taking their anger out from the loss to Memphis against a conference opponent on the island in Hawaii. Now, some bets that I did add earlier today. Fresno State goes to USC this week. I'm all over this over. I went over 51.5. USC called off the dogs to some degree against San Jose State. They wanted to get out, no harm, no foul. And I understand that from their perspective. It was also a short week for them. They play on Friday. I don't know if people are really factoring that into this, but I also think that Fresno is capable of scoring some points on this USC defense, as we saw San Jose State move the ball up and down the field throughout the day. Lincoln Riley is 21-5 to the over after not covering. He's 13-1 to the over when not covering as a favorite. So think about it from this perspective. Lincoln Riley, after underachieving and not covering, not that he's using that as the motivation here, but maybe not as crisp as he'd like. Like, there was moments where the offense, they weren't able to take shots downfield like you would have anticipated against an inferior opponent. They missed out on one red zone opportunity where they went for it. I think they try to button that up against Fresno State, because that's the whole point here, is to get this offense locked and loaded. Also, he's 5-2 to the over as a favorite of 21.5 to 31. He's not afraid to put it on opponents. He's 6-1 to the over when the total's 49-56. And he's also 18-9 to the over in the first half of the season, 7-3 to the over in the first 2 weeks of the season. He didn't go over in week one. I will anticipate an over coming from Lincoln Riley here as well. I'm also taking Baylor +7.5. It does feel like the market is just kind of baiting us into doing this, where it believes that Auburn is really better and that number is correct, but you just see that 7 and a hook floating out there. I only had to pay -115 juice for this. Dave Aranda for Baylor, 2-0 against the spread, 2-0 to the under as a neutral field underdog. Alex Golish, only 1-4 against the spread as a favorite of 3.5 to 10 for Auburn. He is 6-0 to the under the first 2 weeks of the season. If you wanted to go under on this one with Auburn and Baylor right now in the market, I'm seeing a 58.5 out there. I don't hate that as well, but DJ Lagway against Byron Brown again. Lagway, a 5-star, goes to Baylor where his dad played, underachieved at Florida, but I'm not sure it was all his fault. Baylor has 4 offensive linemen back. Does that not sound similar to what went down with Virginia over the weekend? They had their whole O-line back, and you had a mobile quarterback in Prabula running all over the place. Also, Baylor has a new DC coming over from Kansas State. They added a ton of guys in the portal who can create havoc and get after the quarterback. And then Auburn, only 2 starters back. Let me fade the lack of continuity there with them. That is what I'm thinking with that game. I like Tulane +9.5 at Duke. I just think Duke lost way too much in the offseason with Mensa. I don't like how they replaced him or Cooper Barkate. Manny Diaz is not good as a favorite. 6-15 against spread non-conference. He's also as a favorite of 3.5 to 10, just 4-10 covering the number at Duke. I think Tulane with the Zion Chris, the transfer quarterback from Houston, who's very mobile. I think Will Hall and company are live on the road catching 9.5 at Duke. College football's back. The NFL season's just around the corner. 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
0: Cashing Out, I'm Dustin Sweetelson, coming to you as always from the Circus Sportsbook in downtown Las Vegas. An upset to report here in tennis, the U.S. Open. Novak Djokovic, Mariano Navone, and Djokovic goes down. Navone wins a plus 364 dog at one shop. I'm seeing 5-1 in another. Djokovic was laying 525 or laying 600 at a couple different places. The spread was Djokovic minus 6.5 games, and Navone is the one who advances with the victory. That is quite an upset in the world of tennis. I'm sure Gil Alexander on a numbers game is going to break that down in much detail. Absolutely nuts for Djokovic to go down here in the U.S. Open. Plenty to get to as we get to our VSiN Morning Bet segment. We do that by looking at the pitchers who are hot and not coming into the slate for Monday in Major League Baseball. We do that with three up, three down. So let's begin three up, three down, where these pitchers are the ones that you're considering backing in this spot, having pretty good form of late. We start with Peyton Tolley, the Boston Red Sox. Comes into this matchup, Peyton Tolley against Seattle, where he has been awesome, man. Right now, we're looking at Boston minus 168, plus $1.39 with George Kirby. Your total in this one is 8. Tolley over his last five starts, 30 1/3 innings, 2.37, 38 strikeouts in that span, and a 1.02 whip. Now, you can go over 6.5 strikeouts. You have to pay about minus 148 juice on that. I don't really want to do that. I think this is a matchup against Seattle, who really struggles against left-handed pitching this year. Instead, I'm going to go with Peyton Tolle over on his outs recorded prop, because I do think he can get home there with a lineup that does not scare me, that just got swept by Toronto. It's over 17.5, minus 124. If you wanted to go strikeouts, I don't hate that. But to me, Seattle, with their at-bats, they're not going to do much damage against him. At least I don't think. I could be wrong. I've been very wrong about a lot of things in baseball lately. But I do think Tolle can get to the sixth inning, and that's all you're looking for in this spot with him pitching at home. Kyle Harrison's the next pitcher to highlight here in 3-up. And over his last four starts, tremendous. A 1.83 ERA, 19 and two-thirds innings, 26 strikeouts, and a 1.32 whip for one Kyle Harrison. He misses bats. He's on the road in Chicago, taking on the Cubs at Wrigley Field. Looking at this one, Harrison's minus 106. Clay Holmes at home is minus 114. Total is 9.5. What I did for this one, I isolated first five, and I went under 4.5, and I got plus 108. I do think Harrison and Clay Holmes, who I like the way he's looked with the Cubs so far, I do think they can keep this thing under five runs scored. So give me under 4.5, first five, between the Brewers and the Cubs, with that for 3-up on Kyle Harrison. The next pitcher that we're highlighting here is Philadelphia's Aaron Nola. And over his last five starts, he's looking like the Aaron Nola of old, a 2.79 ERA for him, 37 strikeouts in 29 innings, a 1.21 whip for Aaron Nola. VSiN.com/MLB props. That is the number one strikeout prop edge that we have over on the website. Opta AI brings you those projections. His number set at 4.5. They have him going over that at 5.80. 11.3% edge for Nola there. I don't hate that. He's gone over it his last five, 80% in his last 10, last 15, 73%, on the season, 74%. He's taking on Arizona. This is a late game on the road in the desert, where Nola's a minus 125 favorite here. Diamondbacks plus 104, no pitcher listed. Total's 8. But with all the dysfunction around Arizona right now, I'd rather just take the Phillies. I went minus 118 over at Boyd FanDuel. I think that's the way to attack that one. He could go over his props. Maybe you want to have a little funsies late in the season and parlay that together. I don't hate that concept. But for me, I'm just going to back Philadelphia because I also want the bats. In case Nola struggles, it is on the road. It is in the desert where the ball can jump out at times. I'd rather know that we can get a backup plan of Philadelphia's offense going off where we don't even know who's pitching for the Diamondbacks as of right now. That was 3-up. Let's go 3-down. And see who's been struggling coming into their starts. And I will point out, there weren't tremendous options where it was like, this guy's been terrible for four or five starts, but guys who've not been good. And Brady Singer pitches through a lot of contact, really hasn't been in good form. 4.85 ERA over his last five, just 21 Ks in 29 and two-thirds innings. Also a 1.38 whip for Brady Singer as the Reds are hosting the Padres. Michael King's on the other side, minus 148. Cincinnati's plus at hour 22. Total is 9. I would lean Michael King and the Padres. I just don't want to lay minus 148 with them, but that's the direction I'd look. I'd look to fade Brady Singer. I don't think he's long for the cause against the Friars at home in Great American Ballpark on Monday afternoon. The next pitcher we're going to look at in 3-down is George Kirby of Seattle. And this plays into, if you wanted to go Boston in the first five, lay a half a run. I don't hate that. But reality is here, you can't lay 168 with Peyton Tolle. I'm sorry, as much as I love him as a pitcher, it's a price not worth paying, especially late in the season. I don't love laying that number all season long, but we're seeing at this point, late August, going into early September, anything can happen in these games. These dogs are pretty live, but I think George Kirby's a guy I'd want to fade in this spot. So if you want to go Boston team total, that's something I'd consider because George Kirby's been terrible on the road this year. Mariners are plus 139. Total in the game is 8. In 60 and two-thirds innings in 11 road starts, George Kirby has a 5.19 ERA. He has a 1.615 whip. I think Boston's offense can get to him with the contact that they make. He doesn't miss enough bats for me. Honestly, I feel like he's one of the more overrated pitchers of the last 5 years, George Kirby. And I think Boston gets to him. But the only way I'd attack it is looking at the team total for Boston in this spot. But I don't trust Kirby in any way, shape, or form as a dog on the road. He may make me look stupid. Believe me, there have been worse people to make me look stupid than George Kirby, but he could potentially do that. I can't back him based on the way the numbers look this season away from T-Mobile Park. And then finally, the last pitcher we're going to look at here in three down is Robert Stock of the Mets. And I want to be clear about this. He's got a 7.4 ERA over his last five. It's really because of two bad starts. Actually formidable in limited size. I mean, he doesn't go deep into games. He maxes out at five innings, which is an issue why I'd look to fade him here. But he has a 7.40 ERA in his last five starts. Does have 21 strikeouts, but the whip is 1.94. Major walk problem. He walked five at Pittsburgh. He walked three against Washington, three against San Diego, two against Milwaukee. And I just think this is a guy that doesn't have overwhelming stuff taking on a Tampa Bay team that will make you pay when you make mistakes. So what I did in this one, it's Ian Seymour on the other side. You can't lay minus 175. You also shouldn't go -1.5 on the run line for a home team, even though it's juicy at plus 123. Instead, I went Tampa Bay, first five, -0.5, -120. And I just hope the better pitcher in Ian Seymour, the lineup that I trust to get to the pitcher more in Tampa Bay, I hope they get the damage done and we do it early in the first five. So give me Tampa Bay, first five, -0.5 run against the Mets and Robert Stock. That's it for three up, three down in the baseball. But I also added some futures for college football. Give me Memphis, 10-1 to make the college football playoff, also to win the American at 7-1. I've been hyping them up for weeks. I saw what I needed to see against UNLV. I'm actually surprised the number isn't a bit shorter in both of those situations, but the American has so many teams in transition. Navy's your favorite, doesn't have their quarterback back. You have South Florida up there with essentially a new roster and a new coaching staff as Brian Hartline takes over, and Alex Golish took all the best players with him to Auburn. I think Memphis, with the talent that Charles Huff has, and that line of scrimmage dominance we saw where they were able to sack Jackson Arnold six times. But on top of it, in terms of making the college football playoff, you just beat a team in UNLV that's capable of winning the Mountain West. What if they win the Mountain West? You also go to Boise in 2 weeks where that team's favored to win the Pac-12. If they knock off Boise and they ultimately win the Pac-12, that's not one, that's two feathers in the cap of Memphis, who if they win the American will be your group of six team that makes the college football playoff, because they would have knocked off two of the other contenders who win their leagues head-to-head. And we know for this committee, head-to-head matters. Remember Miami getting in over Notre Dame a year ago? That's why I like Memphis 10-1 to make the college football playoff. And I saw what I needed to see out of their quarterback as Marcus Stokes makes the jump up from Division II West Florida. He hit the ground running, and I loved what I saw. I'm also on Fresno State USC over 51.5 in week number one. Lincoln Riley did not cover against San Jose State. He is 21-5 to the over after not covering, 13-1 to the over when he doesn't cover as a favorite. He's also 5-2 to the over as a favorite of 21.5 and 31 points, 6-1 to the over at home when the total is between 49.5 and 56. I love Lincoln Riley to get this offense clicking. They didn't take deep shots last week. Maybe they were saving it for Fresno, but I do think the under is the way to look, or the over is the way to look in that one. I'm also taking the bait. And I'll acknowledge that I could be taking the bait on Baylor +7.5. But DJ Lagway and company at Florida last year, I don't think that was Lagway's fault. I think it was the company's fault. Now he goes to Baylor, where he returns four offensive line starters on that team. They also have a new defensive coordinator. Auburn only has two starters back. It's mostly a South Florida roster. That plays in the American. Does it play with the big boys and the power schools? We'll find out. I just thought 7.5 was too much. Aranda 2-0 against the spread as a neutral field underdog. Golish just 1-4 against the spread as a favorite of 3.5, 10 points. That'll do it for us here on Cashing Out, but stay with VSiN all day long. It gets started. VSiN by the books, 7 a.m. Eastern. Dave Ross and Jensen Lewis, they hand it off up the gut to Gil Alexander and Kelly Bidlin, who throw it deep to prop points at 1 p.m. Eastern with Jeff Erickson and Nick Whalen. I'm Dustin Sweetelson. I'll see you next time right here on VSiN, the Sports Betting Network.
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0: home runs 37 and 38. Philadelphia has won 13 of its last 15 games after another win in Anaheim, 5-2 over the Angels, who've lost seven straight. The Braves won their seventh in a row, a 10-inning win against Colorado, 3-2. The Dodgers and Tyler Glasnow got a 6-1 victory at Detroit. The Yankees hit five home runs in a 16-1 pasting at Boston. Tampa Bay, with two runs in the bottom of the 11th, beat San Diego 5-4. Wins for Houston and Texas. Scottie Scheffler took the PGA's Tour Championship by three strokes over Victor Hovland. Rory McIlroy is tied for fourth place, five shots back. Tennis's U.S. Open started Sunday morning. Late Sunday night, Novak Djokovic, battling illness, lost his first rounder in five sets.
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5: Lows around 70 tonight under mainly cloudy skies with a slight chance of thunderstorms. Winds out of the east around 5 miles per hour. High of 89 tomorrow. Slight chance of thunderstorms. I'm meteorologist Paul Frombly with your weatherology forecast on 95.3 and 99.1 The Score. Right now, 71.
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8: 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YouTube TV, the Visa Watch app, and radio affiliates across the United States of God Bless America. College football, it's officially week one. Week zero's in the books. What did we learn? What can we take with us? We will start handicapping week one using that information right now with our next guest. Joel Schreck joins us, college football handicapper at Draftmaster Flex on X. You can find him. He had a monster week one. I was watching his plays with FCS and FBS over the weekend. Absolutely crushed it. So I was like, I got to talk to him. I got to figure out what he thinks for week one because not everyone has played. However, we'll look at some of the teams that played week zero, how they move on to the next week. But appreciate you doing this, buddy, man. I'm fired up to chat.
9: Yeah, I'm excited to be on. Thanks for having me. And it was a really fun week zero. Obviously, as you mentioned, I was hot. I won some bets. So I'm excited to run back at it again here in week one.
8: Yeah, the question becomes, how much of week zero, success or failures for bettors, for the teams, for the coaches, was because they play a week earlier than everyone else? I guess we're going to find out here. But I know you and I were very amped up for the debut of Memphis quarterback Marcus Stokes, the West Florida transfer. I'm a Division II guy. I covered Valdosta State for years. That's where I went to school. And West Florida and Valdosta State wound up in the same conference in the Gulf South after I'd already left covering that team and West Florida started their program. So I knew a little bit about Stokes. I did not realize he was that prolific. What did you think of the way that he looked, Memphis looked, Charles Huff with the victory as they come to Vegas? They win 27-21 over UNLV over the weekend. They were catching 4.5 at close, Joel. What'd you take away from that one?
9: I did. I had them taken with the 4 points and obviously won. I was happy about that. I think my biggest takeaway, my concern going into the game was, would they be able to get stops? And they proved that they had a defense too, because I knew their offense would be able to manufacture some points. This kid Stokes scored 40 touchdowns last year. He can do it with his legs. He has the same offensive coordinator that now Wisconsin quarterback Colton Joseph had last year at Old Dominion. So the guy knows how to design a run scheme with his quarterback, so it's a really good fit there. The coach Huff was a lot of fun. If you saw him, you know, we don't have any fun. There's no ice cream. We're all business. I think this is a Memphis team that you got to take seriously with a serious playmaker, a quarterback, and a proven defense at this point that they can get some stops against what was a really good offense in UNLV.
8: Well, let's talk about them to win the American, because that's something I am firing on. I'm going to talk about it a little bit later on in the week. I've been thinking about it for a while, and I'm actually shocked the market didn't move that much over at DraftKings after this win. I know they're not playing a conference game, but we saw a lot of the questions, as you mentioned, get answered. I also bet 13-1 during the game to make the playoff. You can still get 10-1 there. Beating UNLV, could they win in 2 weeks against Boise State? That would help the case. Do you think the upside's there to win an American conference where a lot of the other programs are in transition?
9: Yeah, I think this is one of my favorite future bets to make right now.

0: right now. I'm seeing a DraftKings, you can get it at 7-1. I mean, for a team that it's a wide open conference, it's not like you have an incumbent that's got a dominant team that you're going to be really worried about. It's a conference that's pretty open. And when you look at those conferences, you want to find a number closer to 8, 7, 8, 9 to 1. And that's what you get with Memphis, who, you know, proved that they look really good on both sides of the ball in week zero.
1: All right, we're like-minded there. We might as well just fire on that baby now, get him to win the American. That is the way we're looking. Joel Schreck is our guest, college football handicapper at Draftmaster Flex. You can find him over on X. How about your thoughts on what happened with Virginia and NC State? Because I fell for the okey-doke. I fell for, oh, it's a lot of points for a returning quarterback in C.J. Bailey. And I just thought all those new pieces could come together. And Bo Prabula absolutely punked me, looking like Tim Tebow in his prime, running up and down the field. Final score in that one, what was it, 34-8? I don't have it in front of me. Something like that. 34-8. I do have it in front of me. 34-8. What'd you think of that ACC matchup?
0: Listen, Virginia looks legit to me. This, I don't know if that's a fluke. Now, the question with Virginia is, you know, what happens when they go up against another powerhouse team and they're just outclassed? I don't think they're really designed to pull off an upset, per se. But I think they're going to beat the teams that they should beat ahead of them. And I think they're going to be a really good team. And I think they're right there to potentially win the conference this year. So Virginia was no fluke. That's a good football team. They're really solid in the trenches. And they're going to be able to scheme up some plays with a dual threat quarterback and some decent pieces around them to scare some people.
1: All right, Joel, let's look ahead to week one. It's weird. We're recapping week. Still calling it week zero is weird to me. I get it. It's only a few games, but it's always weird that we still call it that. What do you want to do this week? Because you mentioned Memphis. You love them. And for Memphis, this is a team that is going to host Arkansas State. They're laying 10, total 53.5. Would you do anything in that matchup?
0: So I'm actually seeing some numbers below 10. All right, now I can see Memphis at -8.5. You can get that. That's a number I really like, under 9. Arkansas State's not a bad team. This isn't they're going to go in there and walk all over them, but they are replacing a very good quarterback. Jalen Reynard is now at Iowa State. He's a dual-threat quarterback. He was kind of their whole team, so they got to find a new identity. After what I saw from Memphis, they can get stops. And I just trust Stokes is going to move the ball. I mean, he scored 40 touchdowns last year. He's a good player. I think Memphis is going to control this game and cover the 8.5 spread.
1: Yeah, I like that. I see an 8.5 at South Point out here, a couple other shops as well. So if you can get that number, I do like laying the 8.5, maybe even a team total on Memphis. I think the offense could open up with more continuity week after week here as things progress. How about two teams we saw play in week zero? San Jose State and Eastern Michigan. Hand up. I bet the number on Sac State. I took the 10. I was like, you know what? It's a principal play. I don't know if they can hang. They were right on the edge of covering it all game, and they just never were able to punch it in again. Eastern Michigan's laying 3.5 to San Jose State, who moved the ball on USC. The total in this one, 54.5. You think the Spartans might be live on the road?
0: Yeah, I think the Spartans are a team that over the last few years have been underrated for a while. I mean, they've had the leading receiver in the country, you know, up there, one of the leading receivers in the country each of the last two seasons. So they have an explosive passing offense. And what they showed me against USC, no point that I ever expect them to compete with USC, but they showed me they can still move the ball and they still have that explosive offense. So if you're going to give me an offense that can really move the ball against an Eastern Michigan team that I think is overrated. I don't really think they're that good. They beat up Sac, who, you know, they were just a better team then. But now they step up in competition. Give me the 4.5 points here with San Jose State.
1: Yeah, and I would only be concerned about San Jose State if this game was being played like in cold weather later in the year in Eastern Michigan. But to me, offense is going to translate. That Hawaii transfer was moving the ball. He's making good reads, got rid of it quickly, and you mentioned it. Niamatololo Tololo in this offense, back-to-back years leading receiver in all of college football. Joel Schreck is our guest, college football handicapper at Draftmaster Flex. You can find him over on X. Now, I'm high on Kentucky this year, but it's a lot of new moving parts. They're going to host Youngstown State to start the season. They're laying a big number. I mean, Kentucky laying 23.5 has probably not that happened all that much in the last few years. 62.5 is the total against Youngstown State. How do you see these two matching up on Saturday?
0: Yeah, I mean, that's a lot of points. And I'm with you. I don't dislike Kentucky. I think Kentucky's going to be pretty good. I think they're going to figure it out and be a competitive team. But what I don't dislike is 23.5 points. That is a lot of points. And what people don't know is Youngstown State's quarterback is coming off the Walter Payton Award last year, the best player in the FCS. So this is no joke. This is a kid who's coming back, who's one of the best quarterback in FCS. The guy can, you think he scored 40 touchdowns last year? He had 5 touchdowns in week 0 already. So this is a really good player. If you're telling me they can't just keep the game close against a completely rebuilt Kentucky team with a new coach, new players, a quarterback who doesn't have all that much experience, I do think Kentucky wins, but I think Youngstown State will cover the number.
1: I like that. I like that. That does feel like a good vibe, too. Just you have a quarterback returning to the same school, same system, and so much transition for Will Stein taking over the Wildcats. Let's squeeze two more in here. Let's go to Cal. Now, this isn't a play week one with them taking on UCLA. Their win total, I mean, you can go over 5.5 at -210. You can go over 6.5 +125. But big picture, Jaron Sangapulateli almost got it out. Back at quarterback for another year, a new head coach as well, and Tosh Lupoi. How do you feel about the Golden Bears this year?
0: I love Cal this year, and you were braver than me. I'm not even going to attempt to say a name. It's going to take me more tries than you. But the kid is awesome. As a freshman, he graded out as one of the best quarterbacks in the country. He's a sophomore. He's only getting better. And they brought in some transfers to help. They brought in a lot of talent to put around this kid. As he grows from a freshman to a sophomore, I think we're going to see a big jump. And to be honest with you, he was already great as a freshman. So you add some more talent around him, get that freshman to sophomore year leap. I think this can be a really scary football team. If the over under is 6.5, I want to hit that over because I think they can win some games this year.
1: All right, last one here. Conference USA. Liberty is the favorite at 2.5-1. Western Kentucky +370. Jack State +540. Delaware 6-1. You like the Blue Hens here?
0: I like the Blue Hens. Listen, they're returning the most talent in the conference. I actually don't really understand why you're getting such a long number at 7-1 on the Blue Hens to win the conference. To me, I assume they probably would have been the favorite, bringing back their quarterback, Ben Minicucci, who's been fantastic. They return their number one receiver, their number one running back. And if you just saw recently, they just signed a 4-star quarterback coming out of high school. Delaware takes their program very seriously. I went to Delaware, not a homer pick. I really believe they're going to win. But this is a football school, a football program that now is getting more experience in the Division I level. I think they should be favored to win this conference, and 7-1 is a great number.
1: I'm old enough to remember when that was the number one party school in the country. That's when I was in high school, where everyone in my high school wanted to go to Delaware. He's Joel Schreck. No info on whether he was streaking through the quad into the gymnasium. You can follow him, though, on X, at DraftMasterFlex. Appreciate you doing this, buddy. That was awesome. We'll do it again soon.
0: Thank you. Thanks for having me on. I appreciate it.
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1: Cashing Out rolls on from the Circus Sportsbook downtown Las Vegas. I'm Dustin Sweetelson. Appreciate you hanging out with us all night long. A lot still to get to on the program. We'll do our prisoner of the moment plays coming off week zero in college football. I've got a couple that I really like. One where a team to make their conference title game, I just think it makes all the sense in the world, maybe too much sense, and that might scare me off. Also, we're going to go alternate on a win total that pays out, I believe, 5-1. I don't really understand, or 3-1. I don't really understand what people are looking at with this team coming off the performance in week zero. Plus, we transition to week one. I'm looking at Liberty and James Madison, and I need you, the audience, to help us lock down which direction we want to look on this bet. Because part of me wants to bet Liberty in the points, part of me wants to bet the under. I don't want to bet both, because I know if I bet both, I will lose both. So how do we want to play that one? JMU with almost nobody that matters back. Most of the best players transferring to UCLA and other places around the country. And then Liberty, new quarterback situation. Jamie Chadwell, good track record, but not the same MO last year as we'd seen the previous few seasons. So we'll do that coming up in the final hour of the program. Tyler Fornes breaking down the Vikings as well in that hour. Later on in this hour, we're going to talk Group 4. With all these college football programs that seemingly are picked apart by the big boys, Memphis, UNLV, Boise, Texas State, where will there be a Group 4 team that we can latch on to potentially make the playoff? Maybe it was Memphis, who we just saw. Emily Van Buskirk is going to join us. She covers the Group of 4 teams for Underdog and will be with us at the bottom of this hour. But right now, want to look at the Defensive Player of the Year market as we do our Core 4. We did this in baseball. And I think we're technically going to end up just a little bit profitable with that. It's four bets, every market, and hopefully we end up on the right side of up. That is the goal here, to win money in the end. But this is how I'm going to handicap each market for the NFL season. We still have plenty of time to get there, but this is Defensive Player of the Year, where Myles Garrett is your reigning champion. That's why he's the favorite at 4.5-1. Totally understand that. I get if you don't want to bet anything else, you just want to bet Garrett at 4.5-1 and tie up your money until, you know, basically Valentine's Day next year, go for it. I respect you. I respect the amount of money that you're probably betting to make that worth your while. I totally get where you're coming from. But I don't think that, you know, that's something I'm willing to do. I'm looking for something deeper down the board. I'm looking for that quote-unquote word value here. And I do think if you dive into it, there are guys that provide that value that have a chance to up their game and challenge Garrett for this award. More importantly, Garrett's on a defense with a lot more help this year. Will the numbers look the way they have in the past? Will the analytics that people love to quote look the same as they did in Cleveland when there's other guys on that line who can get theirs as well? And should we maybe pull back if Garrett's numbers are similar to last year and he has Aaron Donald next to him and he has a great corner duo behind him and a great overall defense led by Chris Shula. Does he still win the award? Is the narrative there? I'm just throwing these questions out there. I don't have them. We'll find out during the season this year. That's why they play the games, people. But Garrett's your reigning champion. If you go back and look, the last 15 years, 10 of the winners of the Defensive Player of the Year award have been either D-end, edge, or outside linebacker. So mostly pass rushers. Three guys have won 8 of these last 15 awards. 3 from J.J. Watt, 3 from Aaron Donald, and 2 from Myles Garrett. Aaron Donald's the only defensive tackle to win this award in the last 15 years. 2 corners have won it. 1 off-the-ball linebacker and Luke Kuechly won it back in 2013. But if you go back and look, there hasn't been a safety since Troy Polamalu in 2010. And we're looking for guys around the ages of 24 to 30 that need about 17 to 20 sacks because I'm isolating the edge rushers. I'm isolating the guys who can get to the quarterback because I just think that's the number that jumps off the charts for the people who vote for this award. So with that, this is what I've come up with as my core four for Defensive Player of the Year here. We're going to begin with the second shot on the board. I don't think Will Anderson, at his age, should be 7-1, nearly double the odds of Myles Garrett at 4.5-1. He was a finalist last season. 12 sacks, 85 quarterback pressures. The pressures were second in the NFL, according to Next Gen Stats last season. Can he turn those pressures into actual sacks? Can he go from 12 sacks to 15-plus sacks? I think he has a shot with how good that defense is and how they play as a cohesive unit where it could open up more opportunities for him with everyone else, essentially, you know, knowing what the person next to them is going to do all season long. Garrett had 23 sacks last season, but in 2023, just 14. If Garrett comes back to the pack and this thing's closer, I think Will Anderson Jr. has a good chance to do this. If you go back and look at his run so far in the NFL, 24 years old, hitting his prime, should be at a point where like the mind is meeting the physicality and take another jump in his career. He had 7 sacks his rookie year, 11 in year 2, 12 in year 3. I also think you have to respect him and you can't double him because Danielle Hunter is on the other side, who I believe had 16.5 sacks a year ago. There is a world where the focus on Hunter and Anderson being a multi-purpose guy who doesn't just get to the quarterback, he can help with the run, he can make an impact. Could he get this award if we consider it a defensive MVP on essentially the best defense in the league? I think it's playable at 7-1 on Will Anderson. The next guy we're going to look at here is 14-1 to win this award. I bet him last year at 35-1, and that is Nick Benito of the Denver Broncos. We don't know what his counterpart on the other side, Jonathan Cooper, is going to be doing this year. He's currently on the commissioner's list. We don't know if he's going to be suspended. And then that becomes the point where we do the cost-benefit analysis. Is Jonathan Cooper not being there, does that open up opportunities for Nick Benito to get more sacks? Or does Jonathan Cooper not being there put more focus on Benito and other teams keying in on him and he doesn't get as many? I think because Benito is so unique, all he does is just get after the quarterback and look to get those sacks. I still think even without Cooper for a chunk of games this year, he should be able to do so. Last year was 4th. In this award voting, had 14 sacks, 28 quarterback hurries, 14 tackles for loss, and 2 forced fumbles. 80 pressures, 20.2% pressure rate. That was 2nd in the league last year. He's 27 years old, still in his prime, still with a chance to improve and get better here. 8 sacks in 23, 13.5 in 24, had 14 in 25. Can we get him to go up 3-4 more sacks, get into that 17, 18, 19 range? I think we can. I think the defense is that good. And I think he's a guy who's still improving in his repertoire of his pass rush and everything he has in his arsenal. I like Nick Benito 14-1, Defensive Player of the Year. The next guy, I don't understand the number on him. That's Trey Hendrickson at 25-1. He was limited to 7 games. 4 sacks a season ago, had surgery in the offseason. I've not seen anything about him not being healthy this year. And this is a guy in 2023 had 17.5 sacks. In 2024 had 17.5 sacks. 2025, I mentioned, just 4 in 7 games. But since 2021, Trey Hendrickson is 2nd in pressure rate. He's 4th in sacks in the NFL. He's now on a better defense with a defensive coordinator and Jesse Minter who knows how to coach these guys up, who knows how to get the most out of them. They brought in Hendrickson for a reason in the offseason to add to these other pieces and finish the job because Baltimore last year had a huge drop-off in getting to the quarterback. They had just 30 sacks last season. I believe they had 52 the year prior. If he fixes those issues for the Ravens, think about the narrative that's built there Because that's also a reason why Baltimore underachieved a season ago. If Hendrickson lights it up and can get back to that 17-18 sack range, I absolutely think that there's a case for him to win this award. I thought he was going to be in the 12-15 range. I was shocked when I saw 25-1 posted for Trey Hendrickson, year one in Baltimore, on a better defense, where you can't just focus on him like teams were able to do in Cincinnati. And by the way, when they focused on Trey Hendrickson in Cincinnati, they still didn't stop him. Now, we'll go to Cincinnati for our long shot. And this is what I like to do with the core four. We go top of the board, we go middle of the board, and then we like to finish this thing off with a long shot. Dexter Lawrence of the Cincinnati Bengals is 100-1 to win Defensive Player of the Year. Now, he's a defensive tackle. I mentioned Aaron Donald is the only guy in recent memory to win it, and he won it a couple times. The thing about Dexter Lawrence is his role on this defense is unique. People think of Dexter Lawrence as a defensive tackle, and they go, oh, he's going to stop the run. No. He is a pass rusher. He gets after quarterbacks. He does stop the run to some degree, but he is elite at bullying people, and he's much faster than you think at his size. Since 2021, he is the most double-teamed guy in the NFL. 53.2% of his rushes are on double teams, and he's still getting to quarterbacks here. The question is, can he get to 10 sacks? I think if an interior lineman gets to 10 sacks, they join this conversation. Also helps if he helps this defense just become more respectable. They don't even have to be elite. They don't have to be great. They just have to be respectable, and the Bengals have to be good, because then I think you build the conversation about Dexter Lawrence being the defensive MVP of the league, ultimately getting him this award. And also, he's now on a winning team, and he's topped out at 9 career-high sacks back in 2024, but on a winning team, I think he gets over it. Why? The opposing team, theoretically, will be losing more, throwing from behind, giving him a chance to pin his ears back and get after the quarterback. Dexter Lawrence, the long shot, 100-1. Will Anderson, 7-1. Nick Bonino, 14-1. Trey Hendrickson, 25-1. Dexter Lawrence, 100-1. That's the core four defensive player of the year. You want more futures? 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Who's the best bet in the group of four to make the college football playoff? We break it down next on Cashing Out.
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6: Cashing Out rolls on from the Circa Sportsbook downtown Las Vegas. It was a hyped weekend out here at Circa. We had contest sign-up weekend. People from all over the nation were here. And then we had UNLV with a big one. Losing to Memphis, but a fun game at Allegiant Stadium. And I'm very fired up for our next guest who was at that game and also asked some of the best questions in the press conference. Emily Van Buskirk is in studio right now. You can check her out, underdogdynasty.com, where she's been killing it covering the group of four in college football. And she joins us now in studio at I can't say it. M-Il-Nem on X is where you can find her.
7: You're so close. So many people think it's M-Il-Nem.
6: M-Il-Nem.
7: I can't tell how many people have messaged me saying, hey, M-Il-Nem, oh my God, you followed me. That's so cool.
6: Do you know how rich you would be if you had M-Il-Nem on X? Because you could sell it to M-Il-Nem for a lot of money.
7: I was very close because I'll tell you, this is my first Twitter handle from college. I used to get drunk and rap M-Il-Nem lyrics, so they started calling me M-Il-Nem, like Emily and M-Il-Nem. So.
6: Got it.
7: But yeah, you know, people think it's M-Il-Nem. No, it's just me. I'm here. Well, but thank you for having me on.
6: You were there in person at Allegiant Stadium. So let's talk about that.
7: Yeah.
6: First, Charles Huff, because I'm obsessed with this guy. I think he's the real deal. I think it's crazy how much college football is making him pay the hard way to get to a big job. Feels like Florida State, Clemson. An ACC team should steal him. He's so good.
7: Oh my God.
6: An ACC team would be fixed immediately, Florida State specifically. But the 27-21 win over UNLV, you were at Allegiant. What stood out to you in that game?
7: You know what's funny that you say that is we're getting ahead of ourselves talking about Charles Huff leaving. Charles Huff is a man of principle, okay? I've known this guy since he was at Marshall. I've covered him a long time through his time at Southern Miss, short time there, and now at Memphis. The thing that matters most about Charles Huff is he's a guy of integrity, he's a guy of principle, but he cares about these kids. And that was apparent in the post game when he's talking about we're developing men. We're developing people that are not just going to play football, but they're going to go on and live great lives. And those are the kind of guys that will die for you on the field. And that's what we saw against UNLV. They literally, maybe they weren't perfect. They made mistakes. They were a little undisciplined early, but they fought to the death for Charles Huff. And that's how they won that game. They outplayed UNLV in the line specifically, but all over. And they were just the tougher, more physical team. And I love that we're seeing that now.
6: All right, you asked the question to Charles Huff that went viral. We actually played it in the first hour of the show where he said, we don't do ice cream here. We don't play music. We get the guys who actually want to play football. This is a team right now. They're 7-1 to win the American. Navy's the favorite at +370. UTSA's +475. ECU's 5.5-1. South Florida 7-1. If Memphis can win the conference, what will people know about a Charles Huff coach team following this season?
7: They'll know the same thing he's told me in every interview I've done with them, that they're physical, that they get after plays, and that when you walk off the field, they've given everything and they have. I think in this new era of football that we see a lot of players, I don't want to say out for themselves, but they're looking for opportunities in other places. The guys that he brings in, they're focused on the game, they're focused on the task at hand, and they're going to execute it to the best of their ability. He's a dog.
6: Yeah, no. He's been that way now for a while, and he's had to do more with less. Mm-hmm. Memphis feels like a sleeping giant to me. It also feels like a really good fit for the Big 12 if they would ever wake up and want to add them because of the level of athlete you can get there. Memphis is a job where you can win there consistently. You can win that league consistently. So I get where you're coming from. Yeah. It's just those paychecks are going to be crazy. How do you think they stack up with the rest of the American Conference?
7: Well, it's funny you say ECU. I feel like that's a team that gets zero love, but I love a Blake Harrell coached team. He's also a guy like Huff. He's a dog. Like, he gets guys like that. I mean, you look at players like Keaton Mitchell that have come out of there.
6: Yeah.
7: I mean, incredibly talented athletes at ECU. And their environment, similar to Memphis, they are a college football town, and that's what we're seeing in these, like, smaller schools. ECU, they show out. Memphis, they show out. They support their teams, they rally behind them, and then they become national stories. So I like I like that you said ECU, because I'm like, okay, are we going to have some pirate love?
6: No, look, they're up there. They have to find a new quarterback, right?
7: Yeah.
6: Because Caden Hauser's gone. He's at Illinois now, but look, the defense has been the hallmark for the last 2 years as well. Have you done anything with Will Hall at Tulane? Because that's a guy I go back about, 2008, 2007, 6-ish. No, 2007, 2008, 8-ish, when he was in the Gulf South Conference.
7: Yes.
6: Tulane's 8.5-1. They've got the Houston transfer at quarterback, who's a dual threat. And Will Hall, things didn't go well at Southern Miss, but I don't know if that was Will Hall as much as it was that program just not having the money to compete.
7: Yeah.
6: And then Charles Huff came in and was able to bring some players with Marshall with him. That's how they succeeded a year ago. Do you think Tulane could be an interesting team to watch in the league?
7: Tulane's always going to be interesting, and that's another school, again, that brings a community of football. So going to Tulane and playing there is hard. It's not easy to play at Yulman. It's one of the best venues I've actually covered, and so I do think it's hard. Will Hall is a more classic kind of guy. Him and Huff are different in that way. Huff is a dog. Will Hall is... he's a more traditional guy. He's
6: buttoned up Southern dude.
7: A little straight laced.
6: Yeah.
7: But players love him. I will say that Will Hall's a big players coach. So the guys that he brings in are going to want to perform for him. But there we're going to see a little more of a dynamic offense. Whereas I think with Huff, you're going to see a ground and pound. You're going to hit him in the mouth. Will Hall's going to be dynamic. We're going to see tight end use. We're going to see running back. We're going to see quarterback, all of that stuff. So they're always a contender. You can't count them out.
6: Emily Van Buskirk in studio here at Circa, UnderdogDynasty.com. Read her write-ups. Great work. She's a real journalist. I know it's dying, but she actually does the work. She goes and meets people. She speaks to them. She tells their story. And we're going to talk about what you wrote about North Dakota State as well in just a bit here. But I want to stay in the American because I offended you in the break. I didn't realize I was going to offend you. But I said, how is Navy the favorite at +370? They lost Blake Horvath, their quarterback, who was so good the last couple seasons. You said, hold on, do not doubt the midshipmen. You believe that they're capable of winning this league again.
7: I will always, I don't bet, but if I did, I would bet on Navy. I think that Brian Newberry has been such an incredible thing for this program because he thinks outside the box. He's run things that are different. We've seen them utilizing different schemes. We're always going to see a fullback, which, thank God, but we're also going to see kind of new. I mean, when we had Horvath, we saw more of a quarterback. When have you ever seen that at a military school? I mean, we saw so much new things, and that's what Newberry brings. But they also, again, are one of the best schools that I've covered because they're SID is great. Their comms is great.
6: Yeah.
7: They push everything out there so that there's knowledge about them. People know who Navy are, and they fight. They have a tough schedule. They always do. But I do believe they've got a taste of winning, and they're going to get there in the end this year.
6: All right, last one here from the American, because this is a team that for a while, who was it? Frank Harris was the quarterback for UTSA for a while.
7: UTSA, Frank Harris.
6: Now it's Owen McCown. Owen McCown's back. He's a senior.
7: Oh, okay.
6: And Jeff Traylor can coach. He decided to stay there. He could have taken other jobs. Okay. They're the second shot to win the league at +475. They did lose their tight end to Houston, who I think is going to make a big impact in the Cougs offense this year.
7: Yeah.
6: What do you think of the Roadrunners this season?
7: I like UTSA. I want to root for them, but I don't trust them. Every game that I've gone to has gone kind of sideways for them. I was there last year when Tulane upset them at home, and that was kind of a crazy situation. So I think they're a good team. I think they do things well, but I don't think they have that foot on the neck mentality. And I think Jeff Traylor's really trying to push and build something there, but he's not having all the support that he needs. So I think that's still a work in progress.
8: That is a good answer there. Emily Van Buskirk in studio. Check her out, underdogdynasty.com, at MLNEM on X.
7: Nailed it.
8: All right, is this going to be a tough call for you in 2 weeks when Memphis goes to Boise State? And Boise State is the favorite to win the Pac-12. How good do you think Boise State is? Do you think they're the class of that new-look Pac-12?
7: Boise State's another team I do not bet against. While I don't like to bet against Charles Huff, playing at Boise State is hard. That blue turf is mesmerizing. And I will say that Spencer Danielson, one of the best coaches in college football, he buys into his players. He believes in them. So I would take Boise State in that game, but I think it's going to be a hard-fought close one.
8: How about the new look Pac-12? I'm hearing a lot of hype about Texas State as a team that people should pay attention to, but also Fresno State, Matt Entz, a former champion at North Dakota State. He actually walked away from a head coaching job to be an assistant at USC. Now he's got Fresno State. They're 6.5 to one to win the league. And oh, by the way, they play USC this week.
7: Fresno State is one of my favorite teams that's not talked about enough. Their AD, Garrett Clausy, I've got to shout him out because he packs that stadium. He promotes the program. Matt Entz surrounded himself with a great coordinator on both offense and defense. He's hired out incredible staff. The players are good. Shout out Spencer Petras, who played quarterback at Iowa, who's now on their staff. They have so much incredible knowledge there. Fresno State's going to be a very scary place to play and a good contender.
8: Yeah, they go to USC this week, and it's on Friday. Mm-hmm. Trojans laying 22.5, totals 51.5. I don't know if you got to catch a lot of the USC game, but San Jose State
7: I watched it.
8: San Jose State was spinning the ball up and down the field. I'm going to bet the over in this one. Do you think Fresno State's offense has enough juice where they could put up a few points in USC?
7: 100%. 100% think they're going to put up points. And I think they're going to make it harder for USC to score points because their defense is very stout.
8: So. Yeah, and they have a quarterback battle, I think, still going on, the Bulldogs.
7: There is, but they're going to iron that out. And I think, honestly, the other piece is their running back game is strong. Their tight end game is strong. So the quarterback is important, but not as relevant as those. But their defense is what I love. So that's going to be a tough one.
8: All right. This is great. Look, the group of four, man, it's fun. If you're not watching this stuff, I mean, as a bettor, it's a lot of fun to bet on because some of these players, you're going to get to them before the SEC and ACC schools get to them, because if they're really good, they're going to get paid the next year going to one of the bigger leagues. Unfortunately for Emily, she doesn't like that stuff. I know she doesn't like that stuff. All right, but we will hit the Mountain West. I'll even ask you about the Sun Belt because I've got a team I like in the Sun Belt.
7: Okay.
8: I think it'd be fun. And she is a big fan of fullbacks as well. Maybe the best fullback in the country. We'll discuss who that might be on the other side of the break. I'm Dustin Sweetelson. You're locked into Cashing Out on VSiN, the Sports Betting Network.
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8: I was corrected in the break. I will acknowledge this on the air. Look, I admit when I'm wrong. I'm Dustin Sweetelson. It's Cashing Out, VSiN, the sports betting network. We've got Emily Van Buskirk in studio, college football writer, underdogdynasty.com, at MLNEM on X. It is so the L in the N after the E. For some reason, my tongue doesn't want to go there. But I kept calling it the group of four. And I was corrected by Emily. It's technically the group of six now.
7: There's schools of thought. You know, it's just the group of.
8: It is the power of. Four.
7: There we go.
8: We still have the power four. It's,
7: well,
8: the group of six.
7: Well, you don't count Pac-12?
8: No, I don't. Not this Pac-12. Get out of here.
7: Pac-12 never left. It never left.
8: I think if we go back in time, the moment where Texas and Oklahoma were trying to join the Pac-12 with the Pac-12 network, and then that ultimately being blocked, and those two then joining the SEC later, that really was like a ripple effect to the rest of the sport, where everyone's been looking over their shoulder ever since. We've never really recovered from it.
7: Don't blame another thing on the Pac-12. We get enough. No. I say we because I grew up covering the Pac-12.
8: But we should have just let Texas and Oklahoma. Imagine the alternate universe we're living in. If we let Texas and Oklahoma in the Pac-12 then, at the run that they were on, how different the whole landscape looked.
7: It would be very different. You're
8: It'd
7: right.
8: be crazy
7: the
8: here.
7: The leadership was the problem. And then that's not.
8: Well,
7: now we've got different.
8: Is there leadership right now in the NCAA? That is the question I want to know, because
7: I'm in at the Pac-12 level, okay, but yeah, great question.
8: Yeah, but Eli Drinkwitz the other day was like, hey,
7: I saw that.
8: What are we doing here? We don't know who's eligible and who's not. We play games this week.
7: You don't want to mess around with Drink either. If he's chiming in the chat, it's,
8: I was going to say, he's
7: problem.
8: Kind of a mild guy,
7: yeah,
8: right?
7: He's great, but when he's chiming in, it's a problem.
8: All right, well, I want to know what you got going on this week, because you told me you have something cool happening. You're going to be spanning the globe, so we say. So what do you have going on?
7: Going back to our roots, our old college football road trips, and I have teamed up with Joey Chestnut, who is a American hero and a great lover of college football. People don't realize, but food and football go so hand in hand. So Joey and I are going to be going on a four-game, four-day road trip across the Midwest. So we're starting Thursday night, Illinois, UAB. Classic Thursday night matchup. That's going to be great. And then we're going to head over to San Jose State, Eastern Michigan Friday night, which might be, you know, I might pick the home favorite there if I was somebody. But
8: Eastern Michigan, really?
7: Eastern Michigan is a favorite to win where they're at. Ypsilanti is apparently chaos. So we may get some Pac-12 After Dark vibes that night.
8: Shout out to Noah Kim, big believer in Eastern Michigan here. The tour goes UAB, Illinois, Eastern Michigan, San Jose State. Yep.
7: And then Saturday, we're looking at doing Western Michigan at Michigan. Shout out Michigan. Get on board here because I've been hitting you up. We need some credentials. Come on.
8: Someone in Ann Arbor, hook it up.
7: If you don't want Joey Chestnut at your game, what are we doing?
8: He's only the 18-time Mustard Belt winner.
7: Yeah, he's a national hero.
8: He is.
7: Yeah. Anyways. And then Sunday, we're looking to finish out strong with Notre Dame, Wisconsin at Lambeau, which is going to be epic. And also, we need them to get on board. So Notre Dame, notoriously a little boring, Notre Dame. They need some excitement, dejected. Have Joey Chestnut at your game. Who wouldn't want to beat a tailgate with Joey at that game?
8: Well, do they know your MO? You are the person who still props up fullbacks. And when I went to Notre Dame once and I looked at all their trophies and I laughed because maybe it was Paul Hornung, maybe it was someone else, but they listed him as a left fullback.
7: Oh, yeah.
8: Meaning they had multiple fullbacks. You love fullbacks. No one is a better fit to cover a Notre Dame game than you.
7: You would think. And Notre Dame's great. I just need them to answer some emails. That's all. But when I was in that press conference with Charles Huff the other night, I asked him a question. He looks straight at me and he goes, fullbacks. That's it. He just said one word.
8: Everyone knows. That's your deal. That's what you do. Emily Van Buskirk is in studio. College football writer, underdogdynasty.com. Let's talk about the Mountain West real quick because I want to know if this surprises you. You saw UNLV in person. They lost to Memphis over the weekend. Mm. You wrote a story on North Dakota State up on the website right now, underdogdynasty.com. North Dakota State's now the favorite after their win over Jacksonville State. Plus 245 for them. The Rebels are plus 270. Do you think that's correct that North Dakota State should be the favorite to win the Mountain West?
7: I think that North Dakota State's going to be very good, especially in their first year. You know what I mean? This is a big jump. It's a lot to ask of a coach and a team. But I firmly believe in Tim Polasek. I think he is one of the toughest people out there. You should read the story. I mean, this man was a logger. He was logging trees while waiting to get a real coaching job. He's incredible. Quarterback Nathan Hayes is incredible. They're a very tough team. And as I was telling you, toughness is back. Offensive line play is back. Fullbacks are back. I mean, this is where we're at. And if you can do those things well, you will persist throughout the season.
8: Now, in the league, New Mexico is the third shot on the board. Ooh. And I love Jason Beck, but I believe they just lost their quarterback for the year. He is not going to be available. So they're going to turn it over to, I believe, Luke Moga will be the quarterback now. And New Mexico last year, you know, caught the world by storm, taking down UCLA. I'm not sure what New Mexico looks like with a plan B at quarterback. I hear a lot of people like Air Force at 6.5-1. Hawaii had a chance in Palo
7: Stanford.
8: Alto.
7: Let's talk about
8: they're 7-1. What'd you think? That was a bit for betters. I had Stanford -4. When that defensive player scooped the ball up and thought about going down or out of bounds, I got terrified, but luckily he went in the end zone. We covered our 4, but Hawaii had a chance to steal that in the second half.
7: They did, and Hawaii's a very good team. I love Mike Alhado. I think he's a great quarterback, but you cannot bet against this new Stanford team. Honestly, between Andrew Luck and Davita Pritchard helming this, it is a throwback to the Stanford days. We're seeing party in the backfields again. We're seeing fullbacks again. We're seeing tough line play again. I would not pick against them. I think they're going to be 500 or better. I really do in their first year. And they need that because this is an experiment they need to succeed. And I do believe in them.
8: It's been a struggle since David Shaw, but that's your neck of the woods, right? That area?
7: It is. So I grew up a Stanford fan. My dad went there. He played baseball there. And I grew up going to the games. That's what got me into sports writing is going to Stanford. And I do love it, and I do believe in this program. David Shaw was never my favorite. I don't think he was great for the program, but I do think Tavita Pritchard and Andrew Luck are going to be great. So I'm excited to see him play Miami, honestly.
8: Well, that's a fascinating game. The spread, I believe, is 24.5 right now. And last year, Miami was not covering that game until late in the game. Yeah. I want to say the fourth quarter. So I'm fascinated to see how that looks with Darian Mensa coming to town. But how much is that, you think, difficult for Stanford in the transition on top of just the constraints with recruiting certain players, but having to travel in the ACC late in the year as well.
7: I wish that game was at home. It is at home.
8: It is at home. Yeah.
7: And I will tell you this little fun fact. E40 is performing at halftime.
8: Whoa.
7: So I do think Stanford's going to win this game. Stanford over Miami. I would pick it. I know that's crazy. I know that sounds insane. But momentum from this last game, plus E40 in the stadium, plus packing it out. Stanford's never had this much excitement. They're not going to know what to do with it. Micah Ford is a beast. He is on. I'm a Doak Walker voter, and I do think he should be in the conversation. I think Heisman's a little crazy. We were at some Micah Ford Heisman talks a little much right now, but he is a Bryce Love-esque player, and running the game has never been something Miami is good at containing.
8: Fair.
7: So we are going to see a little chaos, I think.
8: A lot of moving parts on defense for Miami as well. We're chatting with Emily Van Buskirk in studio, UnderdogDynasty.com, covering college football, especially the group of six. I want to go to the Sun Belt with you because I don't understand this one. James Madison's the favorite to win the league at plus 270. Billy Napier comes in. I'm not doubting Billy Napier. He's good in the Sun Belt. He's not really an SEC coach. Yeah. But didn't all the best players the last 2 years wind up in Indiana and UCLA? And then Old Dominion's got a ton of transition. I think breaking a new quarterback for Ricky Ronnie. Louisiana 7.5-1. Troy is 8-1. What do you make of the Sun Belt this year?
7: The Sun Belt, I think, does well statistically. So if you look at like their averages for S&P Plus and all those things, they rank well. And so people want to give them that credit. But you're talking about guys leaving. There's always more dogs. I mean, they're bringing in guys to the Sun Belt that they're producing more of. So you could take as many as you want. Those coaches in there, they have to go find those guys. So I will say, to your point, Billy Napier, yeah, that jump was a little much. That was a little too much for him. I think he's at home here, and he's really good at recruiting those kind of guys to play for those teams. So I do think we're going to see some real good Sun Belt this year.
8: What about the Mac? When Maction comes back into our life on Tuesdays, it brings such joy to my life to know that we have games, and we get usually two or three on a Tuesday night. Miami of Ohio is the favorite at plus 280, Western Michigan's plus 330, Toledo plus 425, then a big jump to Ohio at 7-1. Is there a team you're most looking forward to watching in the MAC this year?
7: I honestly got to give a shout out to Steve Helwick. He's my partner at Underdog Dynasty. Eastern Michigan is a team that he likes them. He thinks they win the whole thing. I like Buffalo. I love Pete Lembo. I think he's a great coach. I think he recruits really good talent there. I want to say Sac State because I'm a Bay Area girl. I want Sac State to do well.
8: Well, that was rough.
7: Yeah, it is rough.
8: I had Sac State plus 10. It did not go well for me.
7: I picked him to win as well, and that was rough. But, you know, it's a learning curve. So I do think they're going to surprise some people. But I do like the Western Michigan pick. I think Lance Taylor, hey, former Stanford coach. I love Lance Taylor. I think he does really good stuff there. And we've seen them put guys in the league lately from Western Michigan. So I think that game against Michigan coming up next week is going to be interesting to see how they fare.
8: Yeah, Kyle Whittingham, what it looks like with Bryce Underwood.
7: Kyle Whittingham. That's weird.
8: Jason Beck, the offensive coordinator, going, hey, thanks for stopping by. This was awesome.
7: This is fun.
8: Great preview. The group of six. We will not mess it up ever again. Emily Van Buskirk, reader over at UnderdogDynasty.com and on X at MILNEM.
7: Nailed it.
8: You had to get it right before we got out of here. Thanks for doing this.
7: Anytime.
8: Fun to finally catch up. All right, when we return, we'll shift over to the NFL. How is Kyler Murray looking in Kevin O'Connell's offense in Minnesota? And dare we say, with the Brian Flores defense on the other side, could the Vikings be a team that wins the North this year? They're the longest shot in that division. We'll break it down next on Cashing Out.
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13: The Reds won the Sunday night ball game at the Cubs 7-5. Rookie of the Year candidate Sal Stewart with his

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4: Lows level off around 70 overnight under overcast skies with a slight chance for storms. Southeasterly winds around 5 miles per hour. Slight chance for storms Monday, 89. I'm meteorologist Paul Trombley with your weatherology forecast on 95.3 and 99.1 The Score. Currently, it's 70 degrees.
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8: 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Week zero is come and gone. 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And to join us now and help us break down the Minnesota Vikings, we're going to bring in one of our favorites. Tyler Fornes is our guest, AtoZSports.com. Also covers the Vikings for Vikings First and Skull on YouTube, at The Real Forno on X, where you can find him on social media. And he joins us now on the Progressive Guest Line. And Tyler, I wanted to talk to you because there was a lot of weird reports coming out of Minnesota over the last 48 hours that J.J. McCarthy was not going to make the final roster for this season. He is indeed on the 53-man roster. Were you surprised by the reports, or were you surprised that he made the roster? What stood out to you there with that?
9: It's twofold. I think I'll be surprised if he's on the week one roster, but the initial 53 really doesn't mean a whole lot because NFL teams will often use this as posturing. They'll cut veterans so then they can keep a guy on the roster for one more day to try and sneak him onto the practice squad. And then a lot of veterans, you can just re-sign them with no penalty and you don't have to worry about it. And in the case of McCarthy, I think it's very simple. They do want to move on is the vibe I get, but they don't want to give him away. And they have to at least get a certain amount of compensation back to feel comfortable letting him go. Because at the end of the day, he is still 23 years old. And there is a real chance that he could amount to something. But I think they view it as I do. It's an oil and water situation. And sometimes you just don't vibe and you need to move on and try something different. So I still think he's going to end up moving on. They haven't found a partner yet that is willing to meet their quote-unquote demand is kind of how I see it. And I do think that he'll end up moving on at some point here within the next few days.
8: Yeah, that sounds about right. I think it's better for all parties involved. Plus, the GM who drafted him is no longer with the organization. And clearly, Kevin O'Connell is not a fan. The question is, how big of a fan is Kevin O'Connell of Kyler Murray? We've seen KOC do more with less than Kyler Murray's abilities, but there also has been limitations to Kyler's game over the last few years. We've seen the highs. We've seen the lows. How does Kyler fit into what they want to do offensively?
9: It's very interesting because if you look back at the history of the Kyle Shanahan, Sean McVay-esque trees, which is where O'Connell comes from, they've never had a quarterback with this type of skill set. The closest comparison you could make is Robert Griffin III in 2012, when the Commanders took him second overall. But even he doesn't have the escapability factor like Kyler does. I know it's a short joke, and I don't mean it that way. He reminds me of the Mighty Mouse cartoon from the 1960s because of how he moves. And he just, like, he's got those short, choppy steps, but he moves incredibly quick. And the fact that you've never seen this offense with that, to me, is very intriguing because how can you maximize some of these longer developing concepts that Kevin O'Connell likes to run? Can you utilize that? And then with guys like Jefferson and Addison, how are they going to adapt in some of these scramble drills that Kyler Murray is really great at utilizing because he's great at the escapability factor? I think O'Connell, when he's given time in the offseason to craft an offense for who's playing quarterback, does a fantastic job. But it's harder to completely craft an offense for somebody like Carson Wentz last year. He's a one read and dump off kind of guy. So they had to really shrink the playbook down for him, but they were able to run a capable offense for 5 weeks. Hey, now that you

0: give him a whole offseason. Hey, here's a guy with escapability. Here's a guy who can scramble and run. Let's utilize that. And I think we're going to see a lot of really good things. But O'Connell gets a bad rap for a lot of things. One thing he's great at is adapting the quarterback. And I think you're going to see some really, really fun things early on in the season.
1: Tyler Fornes is our guest at The Real Forno on X3. You can find him, A to Z Sports, breaking down the NFL draft, the Vikings, and more, and also Vikings First and Skull. You can find him on YouTube as well. What about the pieces around him? Because I'm not sure he's ever had this many weapons, Kyler Murray. Justin Jefferson, we know what he is, still capable of being the best receiver in the league. Jordan Addison, a very strong option as well. They bring in Juwan Jennings. You still have TJ Hawkinson. And then a two-headed running attack with Aaron Jones and Jordan Mason. What do you think of the skill guys coming into the year?
0: Oh, it's among the best skill groups in the league. But the key is going to be, can they stay healthy? And can the offensive line protect long enough in order to maximize them? I think this team is being overlooked because you finally have a quarterback who can at least, like, whatever you think of Kyler Murray, he can at least play old school John Stockton point guard and distribute the ball, be the mailman. And if you could just get the ball in Jefferson's hands and Addison's hands and just move the ball down the field, the defense is elite on the other side. So if you can just be average, be quarterback 16, this team could make a serious run if they get hot in the playoffs. There's a lot to like here. And the one aspect I really do like here, Dustin, and I would look into this for like futures bets. I would seriously look at Juwan Jennings over on his touchdown prop, because the one area where this Vikings team has really struggled offensively is in the red zone. They can't punch it in. They just struggle, whether it's throwing the ball, running the ball. Running the ball should be better with the addition of Frank Smith as assistant head coach. They've revamped the run game a lot. But they don't have that alpha dog. As great as Jefferson is, he's a route running savant. And he can get open with separation. He can do that. But as far as being physical, that's not his game. Now you just got Dennis Rodman, and he can just play bully ball on these little slants, stick, in-breakers, hitches, and out-muscle these cornerbacks and even linebackers. Having that extra element will do a lot for you. And then when you do 11 personnel in the red zone, he's going to block like a tight end, so it gives you an added element as well. I think that, to me, is going to be the biggest factor with this team as far as offensive success. But all Kyler has to do is just get the ball in their hands and let them do things. And if he ends up becoming the near MVP that we were talking about in 2020, 2021, 2022, things could be really special in Minnesota.
1: I like where your head's at here. Tyler Fornes is our guest covering the Vikings. Vikings First and Skull on YouTube. A2ZSports.com as well. Win totals, 8.5. We'll talk about that in the division in just a moment. But we have to at least mention what Brian Flores has done with this defense the last few years. And so many guys are back. Is there a big question that stands out to you as far as the Vikings coming into the year defensively? Because so many key contributors, Blake Cashman, Andrew Van Ginkle, Byron Murphy, so many guys that have thrived in this system. Mm-hmm. Is there a chance like a Dallas Turner takes another step? But what jumps out to you covering this defense?
0: The biggest thing is going to be edge three. They replaced Jonathan Grenard with Dallas Turner, which is perfectly fine. I still wouldn't have traded Grenard, but that's a whole other story. Turner's ready to explode, and he's got all the ability in the world, and that athleticism is now paired with really good technique and an NFL frame, which he just did not have coming out of Alabama. The problem is, if him or Andrew Van Ginkle go down, hey, Dustin, you and I are about to play edge for the Minnesota Vikings. It's not good. Their third-string guy, Tyler Batty, just suffered a torn ACL in the preseason finale against the Broncos. You're talking about Bo Richter, who is kind of a Swiss Army knife type player for Air Force a couple years ago, but he's got 30.5-inch arms, more of a special teams weapon than anything. Chaz Chambliss, they're cross-training at fullback. He's more of a versatile piece than somebody you can rely on consistently. And then Tyrion Ingram-Dawkins, the fifth-round pick last year, but he's 6'5 and a half, 285 pounds. He's not an edge rusher. He is a 4-eye, 5-technique in this type of defense. They got to go and find somebody to play 400 or 500 snaps. And if they do that, I'd feel a lot more comfortable about where this defense sits, because they're bringing more versatile pieces. Caleb Banks is a very unique player at 6'6", 327. And he's got a long way to go to get to his potential, because a little out of shape after having basically to rehab a foot injury. for the better part of a full calendar year. Jake Golday is a off-ball linebacker, used to play edge rusher, but Cincinnati played him in the slot. There's a lot that you can do with this defense, and Brian Flores does a great job of adapting to his skill sets. Last year, they played a lot more defensive linemen. 2 years ago, they averaged like 1.8 defensive lineman snaps per like play, which is absurdly low for a 3-4 defense. If you can just hold the fort and become a top 10 defense, this unit can be incredibly fun to watch and really, really good.
1: About 90 seconds, Tyler. It feels like you like the over 8.5 in the win total, but how about the division? Lions are plus 175, Packers plus 240, Bears plus 305. They're the long shot at 4.5-1. Do you think there's a chance they contend and maybe even win this division?
0: Easily. I mean, people forget how bad the quarterback situation was last year with J.J. McCarthy, Max Brosman, and Carson Wentz. If you would have had Sam Darnold playing for that team last year, they win 13-14 games again because of how great that defense was. They were second in the league, but the offense was abysmal at about 27th. They just couldn't do anything because the quarterback play was so bad. If you just get Kyler Murray to be average, 10 wins feels like the floor for this team. And this division as a whole, I don't know if I would necessarily touch anybody because they all make sense. We could sit here for 2 hours on this show, Dustin, and make real cases for all of these teams to win, and everybody could agree with it because it's that balanced, it's that talented. But with plus 450, I do like those odds a little bit. Just do a little like half unit sprinkle and see what happens. Because if it's you lose a half unit, you feel good about it.
1: Yeah.
0: But at plus 450, yeah, that's pretty good value.
1: Yeah, you're up 2.25 at that point. I'm totally with you. I think there's an upside where this team can win this division. I'm also not buying the Lions in a myriad of ways coming into the year. Tyler, look forward to chatting throughout the season. You do an awesome job. Everyone go check out Tyler on X at The Real Forno, A2ZSports.com, Vikings First and Skull. Appreciate the time tonight, man, and let's see what Kyler Murray can do this season.
0: I can't wait. Appreciate you, Dustin. We'll see you soon.
1: Awesome stuff on the NFC North and the Vikings there with Tyler. When we return, our prisoner of the moment plays coming off college football week 0. A play on a team to reach their conference title game, a win total over and a win total under. We're not going to overreact here. That's next on Cashing Out.
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8: 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I mean,
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10: Well, Devin Neal just got IR today.
11: Is there an estimate?
10: Kendra Miller is on IR.
8: Then it's estimate.
11: That's so stupid.
10: I think it is estimate. Not that it's great, but... Okay, so you have...
8: Not great, Bob.
10: It's not great, Bob.
11: Not great,
10: no.
11: Estimate.
10: I would take out estimate, even though he's going up against the Jets at home. I'm going to eliminate him. I thought I had it in front
8: Hampton.
10: Of me.
8: Hampton. Oh, yeah, Hampton. Rico. Yep. Carter.
11: Rico Dowdle. And Carter. Which Carter is that?
10: Michael
11: Carter?
10: Yeah, it's Michael Carter.
11: That's bad.
10: Well, I mean, this is where we're at.
8: No, it's Kajana
10: right
8: Carter,
11: no,
8: I think.
11: This is terrible.
8: Yeah, put the first names. Come okay, on, Terry.
10: Well,
8: yeah,
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1: 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Same shows, same sharp betting info, just moving down the dial to Channel 189. It's VSiN, the sports betting network. Appreciate y'all hanging out with us all night long. As football's back, we made it. There was just such a sense of relief in my life when I saw the opening kickoff in Dublin, Ireland, TCU in North Carolina, and I'm sitting there enjoying Billy Edwards run a competent North Carolina offense. Does that mean more good things to come for the Tar Heels? We'll discuss that later on in this segment because it is the time to do prisoner of the moment plays. Traditionally, this is a segment that I like to unveil as we get set to recap NFL Sundays, but the NFL isn't back yet. For 2 weeks, it will be college football centric, and it's early in the year, meaning some of these numbers are still pretty long for us to look at. So let's begin with the first prisoner of the moment play, and the first one is Memphis to make the college football playoff at 10-1. If you follow me on X, I did tweet out at Dustin Sweetelson during the game. Fourth quarter, Memphis had the lead over UNLV, and I said, you know what? I'm taking them. I took Memphis 13-1 to make the college football playoff. Aside from passing the eye test, which I had hoped and thought they would, but you just never know with a program that brought in so many new players. Now, a lot of them followed Charles Huff from Southern Miss. Some of them even followed from Marshall of Southern Miss, but I digress. Charles Huff is a guy who gets the most out of his talent. And what I saw from Memphis against UNLV on the road, where the Rebs were in the same situation a year ago, but they had continuity this year. They had a program in place. They had a head coach returning for year number two in Dan Mullen. I saw a Memphis team that on the line of scrimmage could dominate. I saw them get after Jackson Arnold, sacking him six times. That spoke to me about the athleticism that Huff brought with him on that side of the football. The other question I had was Marcus Stokes. What would he look like with an opportunity to play against better competition? Because he dominated at the Division II level. This is not Division II. There's better players all around. It's kind of like when you think about a college player at quarterback who's good going to the NFL. You can be a good college quarterback. Doesn't mean it's going to translate to the NFL where everyone around you is so much better that you're facing on the defensive side of the football. Stokes looked composed. He didn't look like the moment was too big for him. He had a couple touchdown passes. He showcased his legs with 45 yards on the ground. I loved what I saw from him. 15-26 for 223, two touchdowns through the air. And you combine all that together, I think Memphis is going to win the American. Now, how do they get to the college football playoff? It's really simple. There's a world where UNLV wins the Mountain West. I know they just lost to Memphis, but North Dakota State's the favorite there. I think UNLV can still win that league. And if they win that league, Memphis will have a win over another group of six team. And then you factor it in, a group of six champion, I should say. And then you factor in 2 weeks, they're going to Boise. They're taking on the Broncos, who are the favorites to win the Pac-12. What if we live in a world where Memphis knocks off UNLV and Boise head-to-head? They then win their league. When the committee goes to find a group of four, you'd be hard-pressed to find a group of four with a better resume than that if UNLV and Boise do what they're supposed to do and at least get to their conference title games. That's why I really like Memphis. 10-1 to make the college football playoff over at DraftKings right now. I think they're worth a look. The next play we're going to look at for prisoner of the moment plays is Virginia. Are we taking too much out of Virginia and the mollywhopping they put on NC State over the weekend? Hand up, I was wrong, man. I had the Wolfpack plus 5.5. Everything from the jump screamed Virginia. I knew that bet was dead, and I regretted it instantly because Virginia had a few key things in their favor. One, they had the most veteran team in the country coming back. Number two in production, I believe, on defense. Number one on offense returning, but also the oldest roster, the most experienced roster, and an offensive line that they kept intact from a year ago. While last year they chucked it around with Chandler Morris, who was in his seventh year at quarterback, they were able to run it with Bo Prabula. Previously at Penn State, last year at Missouri, got injured, and boy, did that leg look healthy. He went 9 of 11 through the air for a 155 and 2 touchdowns, a couple of huge chunk plays, 15 carries on the ground for 110 yards. Most of his passes were off RPO, which leads me to wonder, did Dave Doran not scout Bo Prabula at all before the game? Because Bo Prabula is a runner. Bo Prabula is a guy who uses his legs to set up the pass, not the other way around. And it felt like the NC State defense was shocked at the way he ran around out there. In fact, Papo Aguirre, the linebacker transfer from Miami, had this to say after the game, quote, good player, we expected that, but we didn't expect as many quarterback runs from him. How did that happen? Maybe other teams figure this out. Maybe other teams, you know, lock down what Prabula can do offensively and they force him to beat him from the pocket. But if his passing game can come around, and if Virginia, with that offensive line, can give him time to make plays, I think they can reach the ACC title game. They are plus 475 to do so. It's not that I love love them as a team in the ACC where I think they can win it all. That's why I would bet them just to reach the ACC title game. But it's because of the way the schedule lays out for them. I think NC State might have been the second toughest opponent for them this year in the ACC. They don't have Miami. They don't have Clemson. They do not face Louisville. They may only lose one ACC game. That would be on the road to SMU. If SMU stumbles a time or two along the way, Virginia could find themselves into the ACC championship game. Maybe it's against Miami. Maybe it's a rematch with SMU. Maybe it's Louisville. But because they don't play a lot of the big guns, they might just cakewalk all the way to the ACC title game. It's plus 475. That's a prisoner of the moment play I'm considering. I haven't bet it, but that's one that jumped out to me coming off of that game. Now, they took down NC State. And if you read the VSiN College Football Betting Guide, I bet the Wolfpack over on their wins at 7.5 at plus 105. In fact, I might have even seen a plus 120 out there not that long ago. Well, either way, the adjusted number on NC State is 6.5 at minus 115 juice. I still think NC State gets to 7. I still think they can get to 8. I still think that that is live. I know it didn't look good. I know it wasn't pretty. And C.J. Bailey was very inaccurate. He turned the ball over a couple times. One an interception, one a fumble in the red zone that absolutely killed the momentum for the Wolfpack when they needed it the most. But NC State, I still believe, is a team that can get better as the season goes on. You have to remember, they were mixing in so many new pieces in week zero, right? You had a bunch of new receivers, and I think JoJo Trader could be a good guy for them on the outside. But they were mixing in so many new receivers, a bunch of new pieces on defense, because they were horrible with the explosive plays a year ago. If this defense continues to come along, and I see no reason why it shouldn't, I still believe they can get over on 7.5 wins. But at 6.5 right now, I love the idea of a discount, because when I factored in the over 7.5 wins, Virginia was always a loss in my mind. Not that I thought they lost, they would lose it, but it was a coin flip. There was a world where they won, but it felt unlikely on the road in Charlottesville. I still see wins against Richmond. I see a win against App State. I see a win on the road at Stanford, because at that point in the year, they will be clicking finally. They'll beat Cal at home. They should beat Florida State late in the year, and I think they win at North Carolina and end it. That's 6 wins. That means we need one more from going to Vanderbilt. Who knows what that quarterback situation looks like. Wake Forest, who I think will be competitive with Jake Dickard, but they can absolutely win that game. It is at home. Duke, I don't know what Duke's offense looks like, but Duke is coming to Raleigh to take on NC State at home. And then Syracuse, I don't think they beat Syracuse at home. I think Syracuse is much improved, especially now that they have a quarterback. But they can win that game, especially at home. It's also late in the year where C.J. Bailey could be hitting his stride as a quarterback. So I still like, as a prisoner moment of play, to go over 6.5 wins on NC State at a discount at minus 115. And then the next one in college football I want to examine here is North Carolina. The adjusted win total after they beat TCU in Ireland is 5.5. You can get under at plus 110. You want to take it down to under 4.5? It's plus 255. And the reason I'm not buying what UNC is cooking right now is that the game in Dublin is usually a one-possession game. Five of the last six in Dublin have been by one possession. The only one was Notre Dame and Navy, and that's just a mismatch in class and talent out there on the field. The safety in the game was very fortuitous for North Carolina because they didn't actually do anything to force the safety. It was on a botched snap on a punt, and had that 2 points not been on the board in the fourth quarter, when TCU is trying to score and go for it on fourth down, they could have instead kicked a field goal. The entire outcome of the game changes because of that safety, because of the lack of scoring in the second half. North Carolina, they did enough to win, but things went in their favor. A little bit of luck was on their side. I like the idea of taking North Carolina under 5.5 at plus 110 and under 4.5 at plus 255 because, look, they have won in the bank. I think they'll win against Eastern Tennessee. I think there's a chance they win at UConn later in the year, but I don't know if that's a lock. I don't feel like that's 100% happening with this team with the way things went a year ago. Maybe they beat Syracuse. I don't think so. Do they beat Duke? They could, but I don't think it's likely. Where are these other wins coming from for this team this year? They have Miami. They go to Pittsburgh. They have Notre Dame. They go to Clemson. They have Louisville. Give me under 5.5 wins, plus 110, and we'll sprinkle a little under 4.5 at plus 255. When we return on Cashing Out, we'll shift gears and look ahead to week one in college football. That's next.
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21: I saw you at the game the other night. Yeah, you. Up there getting mad, acting like we're all out there making a million a game. 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
8: Have you ever heard of any leagues like just getting rid of tight ends? 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
10: Not getting rid of them, but
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0: Yes.
10: 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Yeah.
0: 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Then,
10: well, 1.5 point. Catch.
0: You could do half.
10: Well, then that really
8: that'll make it worse.
0: You're right. You're right.
8: Yeah. That'll make it worse for me when I don't score any points from my tight end.
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8: 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You know who I cut 2 weeks ago?
0: Mark Andrews?
10: Colby Parkinson.
8: No, Pitts.
10: Oh.
8: Who?
0: I'm Notorious
8: CUP. You know Notorious CUP has for a tight end now?
2: What a Pitts. Sick joke.
8: Exactly.
10: Unbelievable.
8: Yes.
0: He has Pitts or his...
8: Yeah, Pitts is his tight end.
2: Man, I'm tired of being right.
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1: Dustin Sweetelson with you from the Circa Sportsbook in downtown Las Vegas. 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It has been a fun show, man. 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Football's back in our lives, and it just feels right. 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We got a few best bets from Joel Schreck, college football handicapper. Thought he had a bunch of interesting angles. He doesn't just attack the big boys. He was all over the FCS last week. 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And then last hour, Emily Van Buskirk in studio for a double shot. Tremendous breakdown of the group of six schools and the conferences. Looking at the Mountain West, Conference USA, the Pac-12, and more. That was in the last hour. Then earlier this hour, Tyler Fornes, tremendous breaking down the Vikings. What to expect from Kyler Murray, combining with Kevin O'Connell there with the Vikings offense. All of that available again. Visa Watch app, wherever you get your podcast. With that, though, I do think this is a good point in time to start looking ahead to week one in college football. These numbers have been posted for months, so the idea of getting, quote-unquote, value on some of them right now may have come and gone in some ways, but there's still some playable numbers out there that make sense. We'll look at the line moves, and then I'll share some bets that I have added. And one game that I'm going to bet on, I just haven't figured out if I'm going side or total on this one. But in case you missed it, Akron-Wake Forest, that number's up to 24.5, which... Oh, I'm annoyed for waiting this long, but Akron feels like a program that's been picked apart in the portal. If anyone's any good there, they're going to end up playing somewhere else the following season. Wake Forest with Jake Dickert and Purdy at quarterback, I really want to be on them at laying a price, but 24.5, 24 here at Circa. We're looking at key numbers here. I prefer to be under that 24. I just don't know if we're ever going to get that number again. Miami against Stanford. We've seen this one move 3 points on the side. Hurricanes minus 21.5 at Stanford is now 24.5. Total also dropping 49.5 to 47.5, which is interesting. It feels like the market is saying it doesn't believe Miami with a new offense, a new quarterback, a bunch of new pieces coming in, is going to be able to move the ball up and down in Palo Alto. But a couple things stand out to me. Well, I think a lot of people at this number would probably still consider laying Miami. The reason why I'm a bit hesitant there, and I may actually do it, I just haven't really, really pushed myself to do so, is it's not the issues with Mensa, because him having Cooper Barkate come over with him, along with Malachi Toney already being there, and a tremendous run game. I do think Miami's offense could be fine. It's just they may get off to a slow start. And the reason why my lean right now at 24.5 would be Stanford at home with a competent quarterback in Davis Warren. He's not special by any means, but certainly an upgrade from what they had a year ago when Ben Gulbranson was under center for the Cardinal. But the reason why I think about Stanford is last year when they played, Miami wasn't covering till deep into the second half, and that could just be something that happens, especially week one. And Stanford's improved. Tavita Pritchard is an upgrade over Frank Reich, who knew he was an interim. Andrew Luck was able to bring in his own guy who has his own staff and their own way of doing things. They also have a game under their belt. So I would lean plus 24.5, but I might consider the over 47.5. Stanford could punch it in a few times just because Miami is working in a bunch of new pieces on defense, right? Mezidor and Bain are gone to the NFL. Keontae Scott at corner, gone to the NFL. They're very talented. I think they'll be good, but you should anticipate them taking a slight step back coming into this season. Boston College at Cincinnati. We opened the Bearcats -9.5. It's now 7.5. Totals dropped from 54.5 down to 51.5. I don't have any plays that stand out to me in that one. Coastal at West Virginia. How about the move on this one? 4 points. Coastal Carolina was catching 17, or West Virginia was laying 17.5. It's now 21.5. At 21.5, I'd almost consider Coastal, but I don't like them enough this year to get there. And I do think Rich Rod is starting to get players that fits what he wants to do, knowing that he's going to be at West Virginia for a while, potentially, you know, to finish out his career here. But right now, that's a stay away. This one intrigues me, and I'm going to do the homework on it to see if I want to pull the trigger. Oklahoma State at Tulsa. Open with the Pokes laying 11 and a hook. It's now minus 14. And I saw 13.5 at FanDuel right before the show. I just want to confirm that. Let me just pull this up here. Tulsa is the way to search it. I'm seeing 13.5 FanDuel and prediction markets and Hard Rock. Everyone else is at 14. I kind of want to lay that 13.5. I'm not sure Tulsa's ready for Oklahoma State with Eric Morris bringing so many pieces from North Texas with him in the portal. Also, his quarterback, Drew Mestemaker. He's used to picking apart teams like Tulsa all the time. This could be a game, though, where I wait. Total 60. I might wait until we get a team total posted for Oklahoma State and attack it from that direction. But I would lay the 13.5 right now. That's what I'm considering currently. But the Oklahoma State team total, where Mestemaker won't be mismatched against Tulsa. He has his best receiver with him. They also brought in transfers from Wake and Illinois. This offense is going to hit the ground running there in Stillman. I like Oklahoma State a lot this year to be a fun team to watch. And I think they can cover 2 touchdowns on the road at Tulsa. East Carolina at Alabama. Opened the Tide -25.5. It's up to 28.5. I wouldn't lay it with Alabama at this point. That move probably because the market believes in Keelan Russell at quarterback, but right now that's a little bit too rich for my blood. I need to see it before I believe it. They could cover it, but I need to see it first. We also have Missouri State at A&M. A&M open 38.5 as a favorite. It's up to 41.5. Central Michigan at New Mexico, -12.5, down to 10.5 because New Mexico is going to be without their quarterback now. UCLA at Cal. The Golden Bears at home open -1.5. It's now UCLA -1.5. I think UCLA is the better, more balanced team, but it is a transition spot where you have so many new pieces come together at once. Not sure I ultimately get there and bet it. Oregon State is at Houston. Cougars were 18.5 point favorites on open. It's up to 20.5. I still might lay it with Houston here. I think the Cougs invested in their program a lot, and I think they're going to be better. I like them to win that league as well at around 16-1, but this is a team with a run game. And if they can put away an Oregon State program that I'm not sure is really ready, I think they'll be running late and they can get over this number of 20.5 and win by 3 scores. Last year was an overtime game. It was on the road in Corvallis. Now we go to Houston. I think a lot of it with Mekhi Hughes transferring from Oregon down to Houston, Wegman back for another year as a veteran quarterback. I don't love getting the worst of the number at 20.5, but I am considering betting that one as well. And then UNLV -1.5 at Hawaii. It's now UNLV -3. I think the market anticipates them taking their anger out from the loss to Memphis against a conference opponent on the island in Hawaii. Now, some bets that I did add earlier today. Fresno State goes to USC this week. I'm all over this over. I went over 51.5. USC called off the dogs to some degree against San Jose State. They wanted to get out no harm, no foul, and I understand that from their perspective. It was also a short week for them. They play on Friday. I don't know if people are really factoring that into this, but I also think that Fresno is capable of scoring some points on this USC defense, as we saw San Jose State move the ball up and down the field throughout the day. Lincoln Riley is 21-5 to the over after not covering. He's 13-1 to the over when not covering as a favorite. So think about it from this perspective. Lincoln Riley, after underachieving and not covering, not that he's using that as the motivation here, but maybe not as crisp as he'd like. Like, there was moments where the offense, they weren't able to take shots downfield like you would have anticipated against an inferior opponent. They missed out on one red zone opportunity where they went for it. I think they try to button that up against Fresno State because that's the whole point here, is to get this offense locked and loaded. Also, he's 5-2 to the over as a favorite of 21.5 to 31. He's not afraid to put it on opponents. He's 6-1 to the over when the total's 49 to 56. And he's also 18-9 to the over in the first half of the season, 7-3 to the over in the first 2 weeks of the season. He didn't go over in week one. I will anticipate an over coming from Lincoln Riley here as well. I'm also taking Baylor plus the 7.5. It does feel like the market is just kind of baiting us into doing this, where it believes that Auburn is really better and that number is correct, but you just see that 7 and a hook floating out there. I only had to pay minus 115 juice for this. Dave Aranda for Baylor, 2-0 against the spread, 2-0 to the under on a as a neutral field underdog. Alex Golish, only 1-4 against the spread as a favorite of 3.5-10 for Auburn. He is 6-0 to the under the first 2 weeks of the season. If you wanted to go under on this one with Auburn and Baylor, right now in the market, I'm seeing a 58.5 out there. I don't hate that as well, but DJ Lagway against Byron Brown again. Lagway, a 5-star, goes to Baylor where his dad played, underachieved at Florida, but I'm not sure it was all his fault. Baylor has 4 offensive linemen back. Does that not sound similar to what went down with Virginia over the weekend? They had their whole O-line back, and you had a mobile quarterback in Prabula running all over the place. Also, Baylor has a new DC coming over from Kansas State. They added a ton of guys in the portal who can create havoc and get after the quarterback. And then Auburn, only 2 starters back. Let me fade the lack of continuity there with them. That is what I'm thinking with that game. I like Tulane plus 9.5 at Duke. I just think Duke lost way too much in the offseason with Mensa. I don't like how they replaced him or Cooper Barkate. Manny Diaz is not good as a favorite. 6-15 against spread non-conference. He's also as a favorite of 3.5-10, just 4-10 covering the number at Duke. I think Tulane with the Zion Chris, the transfer quarterback from Houston who's very mobile. I think Will Hall and company are live on the road catching 9.5 at Duke. College football's back. The NFL season's just around the corner. 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
10: 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Mm-hmm. And I don't know that Jordan Love has had kick-ass O-lines. 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But I started to think, like, if you were to draft offensive linemen from the beginning of Aaron Rodgers to now, like, how many players come off the board before Zach Tom? 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And I think right. Jordan Love the last couple years probably has had to do a little bit more of that.
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1: Cashing Out, I'm Dustin Sweetelson, coming to you as always from the Circus Sportsbook in downtown Las Vegas. An upset to report here in tennis, the U.S. Open. Novak Djokovic, Mariano Navone, and Djokovic goes down. Navone wins a plus 364 dog at one shop. I'm seeing 5-1 at another. Djokovic was laying 525 or laying 600 at a couple different places. The spread was Djokovic minus 6.5 games, and Navone is the one who advances with the victory. That is quite an upset in the world of tennis. I'm sure Gil Alexander on a numbers game is going to break that down in much detail. Absolutely nuts for Djokovic to go down here in the U.S. Open. Plenty to get to as we get to our VSiN Morning Bet segment. We do that by looking at the pitchers who are hot and not coming into the slate for Monday in Major League Baseball. We do that with three up, three down. So let's begin three up, three down, where these pitchers are the ones that you're considering backing in this spot, having pretty good form of late. We start with Peyton Tolley, the Boston Red Sox. Comes into this matchup, Peyton Tolley against Seattle, where he has been awesome, man. Right now, we're looking at Boston minus 168, plus $1.39 with George Kirby. Your total in this one is 8. Tolley over his last five starts, 30 and a third innings, 2.37, 38 strikeouts in that span, and a 1.02 whip. Now, you can go over 6.5 strikeouts. You have to pay about minus 148 juice on that. I don't really want to do that. I think this is a matchup against Seattle, who really struggles against left-handed pitching this year. Instead, I'm going to go with Peyton Tolley over on his outs recorded prop, because I do think he can get home there with a lineup that does not scare me, that just got swept by Toronto. It's over 17.5, minus 124. If you wanted to go strikeouts, I don't hate that. But to me, Seattle, with their at-bats, they're not going to do much damage against him, at least I don't think. I could be wrong. I've been very wrong about a lot of things in baseball lately. But I do think Tolley can get to the sixth inning, and that's all you're looking for in this spot with him pitching at home. Kyle Harrison's the next pitcher to highlight here in three up. And over his last four starts, tremendous. A 1.83 ERA, 19 and two-thirds innings, 26 strikeouts, and a 1.32 whip for one Kyle Harrison. He misses bats. He's on the road in Chicago, taking on the Cubs at Wrigley Field. Looking at this one, Harrison's minus 106. Clay Holmes at home is minus 114. Total is 9.5. What I did for this one, I isolated first five, and I went under 4.5, and I got plus 108. I do think Harrison and Clay Holmes, who I like the way he's looked with the Cubs so far, I do think they can keep this thing under five runs scored. So give me under 4.5, first five, between the Brewers and the Cubs with that for three up on Kyle Harrison. The next pitcher that we're highlighting here is Philadelphia's Aaron Nola. And over his last five starts, he's looking like the Aaron Nola of old, a 2.79 ERA for him, 37 strikeouts in 29 innings, a 1.21 whip for Aaron Nola. VSiN.com/MLB props. That is the number one strikeout prop edge that we have over on the website. Opta AI brings you those projections. His number set at 4.5. They have him going over that at 5.80. 11.3% edge for Nola there. I don't hate that. He's gone over it his last five, 80% in his last 10, last 15, 73%, on the season, 74%. He's taking on Arizona. This is a late game on the road in the desert, where Nola's a minus 125 favorite here. Diamondbacks plus 104, no pitcher listed. Total's 8. But with all the dysfunction around Arizona right now, I'd rather just take the Phillies. I went minus 118 over at Boyd FanDuel. I think that's the way to attack that one. He could go over his props. Maybe you want to have a little funsies late in the season and parlay that together. I don't hate that concept. But for me, I'm just going to back Philadelphia because I also want the bats. In case Nola struggles, it is on the road. It is in the desert where the ball can jump out at times. I'd rather know that we can get a backup plan of Philadelphia's offense going off where we don't even know who's pitching for the Diamondbacks as of right now. That was three up. Let's go three down and see who's been struggling coming into their starts. And I will point out, there weren't tremendous options where it was like, this guy's been terrible for four or five starts, but guys who've not been good. And Brady Singer pitches to a lot of contact, really hasn't been in good form. 4.85 ERA over his last five, just 21 Ks in 29 and two-thirds innings. Also a 1.38 whip for Brady Singer. As the Reds are hosting the Padres, Michael King's on the other side, minus 148. Cincinnati's plus $1.22. Total is 9. I would lean Michael King and the Padres. I just don't want to lay minus 148 with them. But that's the direction I'd look. I'd look to fade Brady Singer. I don't think he's long for the cause against the Friars at home in Great American Ballpark on Monday afternoon. The next pitcher we're going to look at in three down is George Kirby of Seattle. And this plays into, if you wanted to go Boston in the first five, lay a half a run, I don't hate that. But reality is here, you can't lay 168 with Peyton Tolley. I'm sorry, as much as I love him as a pitcher, it's a price not worth paying, especially late in the season. I don't love laying that number all season long, but we're seeing at this point, late August, going into early September, anything can happen in these games. These dogs are pretty live, but I think George Kirby's a guy I'd want to fade in this spot. So if you want to go Boston team total, that's something I'd consider because George Kirby's been terrible on the road this year. Mariners are plus 139. Total in the game is 8. In 60 2/3 innings, in 11 road starts, George Kirby has a 5.19 ERA. He has a 1.615 whip. I think Boston's offense can get to him with the contact that they make. He doesn't miss enough bats for me. Honestly, I feel like he's one of the more overrated pitchers of the last 5 years, George Kirby. And I think Boston gets to him. But the only way I'd attack it is looking at the team total for Boston in this spot. But I don't trust Kirby in any way, shape, or form as a dog on the road. He may make me look stupid. Believe me, there have been worse people to make me look stupid than George Kirby. But he could potentially do that. I can't back him based on the way the numbers look this season away from T-Mobile Park. And then finally, the last pitcher we're going to look at here in three down is Robert Stock of the Mets. And I want to be clear about this. He's got a 7.4 ERA over his last five. It's really because of two bad starts. Actually, formidable in limited size. I mean, he doesn't go deep into games. He maxes out at five innings, which is an issue why I'd look to fade him here. But he has a 7.40 ERA in his last five starts. Does have 21 strikeouts, but the whip is 1.94. Major walk problem. He walked five at Pittsburgh. He walked three against Washington, three against San Diego, two against Milwaukee. And I just think this is a guy that doesn't have overwhelming stuff taking on a Tampa Bay team that will make you pay when you make mistakes. So what I did in this one, it's Ian Seymour on the other side. You can't lay minus 175. You also shouldn't go -1.5 on the run line for a home team, even though it's juicy at plus 123. Instead, I went Tampa Bay, first five, -0.5, -120. And I just hope the better pitcher in Ian Seymour, the lineup that I trust to get to the pitcher more in Tampa Bay, I hope they get the damage done and we do it early in the first five. So give me Tampa Bay, first five, -0.5 run against the Mets and Robert Stock. That's it for three up, three down in the baseball. But I also added some futures for college football. Give me Memphis, 10-1 to make the college football playoff, also to win the American at 7-1. I've been hyping them up for weeks. I saw what I needed to see against UNLV. I'm actually surprised the number isn't a bit shorter in both of those situations, but the American has so many teams in transition. Navy's your favorite, doesn't have their quarterback back. You have South Florida up there with essentially a new roster and a new coaching staff as Brian Hartline takes over, and Alex Golish took all the best players with him to Auburn. I think Memphis, with the talent that Charles Huff has, and that line of scrimmage dominance we saw where they were able to sack Jackson Arnold six times. But on top of it, in terms of making the college football playoff, you just beat a team in UNLV that's capable of winning the Mountain West. What if they win the Mountain West? You also go to Boise in 2 weeks where that team's favored to win the Pac-12. If they knock off Boise and they ultimately win the Pac-12, that's not one, that's two feathers in the cap of Memphis, who if they win the American will be your group of six team that makes the college football playoff because they would have knocked off two of the other contenders who win their leagues head-to-head. And we know for this committee, head-to-head matters. Remember Miami getting in over Notre Dame a year ago? That's why I like Memphis 10-1 to make the college football playoff. And I saw what I needed to see out of their quarterback as Marcus Stokes makes the jump up from Division II West Florida. He hit the ground running, and I loved what I saw. I'm also on Fresno State USC over 51.5 in week number one. Lincoln Riley did not cover against San Jose State. He is 21-5 to the over after not covering, 13-1 to the over when he doesn't cover as a favorite. He's also 5-2 to the over as a favorite of 21.5 and 31 points, 6-1 to the over at home when the total's between 49.5 and 56. I love Lincoln Riley to get this offense clicking. They didn't take deep shots last week. Maybe they were saving it for Fresno, but I do think the under is the way to look, or the over is the way to look in that one. I'm also taking the bait And I'll acknowledge that I could be taking the bait on Baylor plus 7.5. But DJ Lagway and company at Florida last year, I don't think that was Lagway's fault. I think it was the company's fault. Now he goes to Baylor, where he returns 4 offensive line starters on that team. They also have a new defensive coordinator. Auburn only has 2 starters back. It's mostly a South Florida roster. That plays in the American. Does it play with the big boys and the power schools? We'll find out. I just thought 7.5 was too much. Aranda 2-0 against the spread as a neutral field underdog. Goalish just 1-4 against the spread as a favorite of 3.5, 10 points. That'll do it for us here on Cashing Out, but stay with VSiN all day long. It gets started. VSiN by the books, 7 a.m. Eastern. Dave Ross and Jensen Lewis, they hand it off up the gut to Gil Alexander and Kelly Bidlin, who throw it deep to prop points at 1 p.m. Eastern with Jeff Erickson and Nick Whalen. I'm Dustin Sweetelson. I'll see you next time right here on VSiN, the Sports Betting Network.
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8: The Reds won the Sunday night ball game at the Cubs 7-5. Rookie of the Year candidate Sal Stewart with his 31st homer. In the loss for the Cubs, Pete Crow Armstrong with home runs 37 and 38. Philadelphia has won 13 of its last 15 games after another win in Anaheim 5-2 over the Angels, who've lost 7 straight. The Braves won their 7th in a row, a 10-inning win against Colorado 3-2. The Dodgers and Tyler Glasnow got a 6-1 victory at Detroit. The Yankees hit 5 home runs in a 16-1 pasting of Boston. Tampa Bay, with 2 runs in the bottom of the 11th, beat San Diego 5-4. Wins for Houston and Texas. Scottie Scheffler took the PGA's Tour Championship by 3 strokes over Victor Hovland. Rory McIlroy is tied for 4th place, 5 shots back. Tennis's U.S. Open started Sunday morning. Late Sunday night, Novak Djokovic, battling illness, lost his first rounder in 5 sets.
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1: Back at it on Cashing Out. I'm Dustin Sweetelson coming to you as always from the Circus Sportsbook in downtown Las Vegas. Me here, you there. Appreciate you making us a part of your night. However you may be tuning in, Sirius XM channel 158. Move coming shortly. More on that later. YouTube TV, the Visa Watch app, and radio affiliates across the United States of God Bless America. College football, it's officially week one. Week zero's in the books. What did we learn? What can we take with us? We will start handicapping week one using that information right now with our next guest. Joel Schreck joins us, college football handicapper at Draftmaster Flex on X. You can find him. He had a monster week one. I was watching his plays with FCS and FBS over the weekend. Absolutely crushed it. So I was like, I got to talk to him. I got to figure out what he thinks for week one because not everyone has played. However, we'll look at some of the teams that played week zero, how they move on to the next week. But appreciate you doing this, buddy, man. I'm fired up to chat.
2: Yeah, I'm excited to be on. Thanks for having me. And it was a really fun week zero. Obviously, as you mentioned, I was hot. I won some bets. So I'm excited to run back at it again here in week one.
1: Yeah, the question becomes, how much of week zero success or failures for bettors, for the teams, for the coaches, was because they play a week earlier than everyone else? I guess we're going to find out here. But I know you and I were very amped up for the debut of Memphis quarterback Marcus Stokes, the West Florida transfer. I'm a Division II guy. I covered Valdosta State for years. That's where I went to school. And West Florida and Valdosta State wound up in the same conference in the Gulf South after I'd already left covering that team and West Florida started their program. So I knew a little bit about Stokes. I did not realize he was that prolific. What did you think of the way that he looked, Memphis looked, Charles Huff with the victory as they come to Vegas? They win 27-21 over UNLV over the weekend. They were catching 4.5 at close, Joel. What'd you take away from that one?
2: I did. I had them taken with the 4 points and obviously won. I was happy about that. I think my biggest takeaway, my concern going into the game was, would they be able to get stops? And they proved that they had a defense too, because I knew their offense would be able to manufacture some points. This kid Stokes scored 40 touchdowns last year. He can do it with his legs. He has the same offensive coordinator that now Wisconsin quarterback Colton Joseph had last year at Old Dominion, because the guy knows how to design a run scheme with his quarterbacks. So it's a really good fit there. The coach Huff was a lot of fun. If you saw him, you know, we don't have any fun. There's no ice cream. We're all business. I think this is a Memphis team that you got to take seriously with a serious playmaker, a quarterback, and a proven defense at this point that they can get some stops against what was a really good offense in UNLV.
1: Well, let's talk about them to win the American, because that's something I am firing on. I'm going to talk about it a little bit later on in the week. I've been thinking about it for a while, and I'm actually shocked the market didn't move that much over at DraftKings after this win. I know they're not playing a conference game, but we saw a lot of the questions, as you mentioned, get answered. I also bet 13-1 during the game to make the playoff. You can still get 10-1 there. Beating UNLV, could they win in 2 weeks against Boise State? That would help the case. Do you think the upside's there to win an American conference where a lot of the other programs are in transition?
2: Yeah, I think this is one of my favorite future bets to make right now. I'm seeing a DraftKings, you can get it at 7-1. I mean, for a team that it's a wide open conference. It's not like you have an incumbent that's got a dominant team that you're going to be really worried about. It's a conference that's pretty open. And when you look at those conferences, you want to find a number closer to 8, 7, 8, 9 to 1. And that's what you get with Memphis, who, you know, proved that they look really good on both sides of the ball in week zero.
1: All right. We're like-minded there. We might as well just fire on that baby now. Get him to win the American. That is the way we're looking. Joel Schreck is our guest, college football handicapper at Draftmaster Flex. You can find him over on X. How about your thoughts on what happened with Virginia and NC State? Because I fell for the okey-doke. I fell for, oh, it's a lot of points for a returning quarterback in C.J. Bailey. And I just thought all those new pieces could come together. And Bo Prabula absolutely punked me, looking like Tim Tebow in his prime, running up and down the field. Final score in that one, what was it, 34-8? I don't have it in front of me. Something like that. 34-8. I do have it in front of me. 34-8. What'd you think of that ACC matchup?
2: Listen, Virginia looks legit to me. This, I don't know if that's a fluke. Now, the question with Virginia is, you know, what happens when they go up against another powerhouse team and they're just outclassed? I don't think they're really designed to pull off an upset, per se. But I think they're going to beat the teams that they should beat ahead of them. And I think they're going to be a really good team. And I think they're right there to potentially win the conference this year. So Virginia was no fluke. That's a good football team. They're really solid in the trenches. And they're going to be able to scheme up some plays with a dual threat quarterback. And some decent pieces around him to

0: care of some people.
1: All right, Joel, let's look ahead to week one. It's weird. We're recapping weeks. Still calling it week zero is weird to me. I get it. It's only a few games. It's always weird that we still call it that. What do you want to do this week? Because you mentioned Memphis. You love them. And for Memphis, this is a team that is going to host Arkansas State. They're laying 10, total 53.5. Would you do anything in that matchup?
0: So I'm actually seeing some numbers below 10. Right now, I can see Memphis at -8.5. You can get that. That's a number I really like, under 9. Arkansas State's not a bad team. This isn't they're going to go in there and walk all over them, but they are replacing a very good quarterback. Jalen Reynard is now at Iowa State. He's a dual-threat quarterback. He was kind of their whole team. So they got to find a new identity. After what I saw from Memphis, they can get stops. And I just trust Stokes is going to move the ball. I mean, he scored 40 touchdowns last year. He's a good player. I think Memphis is going to control this game and cover the 8.5 spread.
1: Yeah, I like that. I see an 8.5 at South Point out here, a couple other shops as well. So if you can get that number, I do like laying the 8.5, maybe even a team total on Memphis. I think the offense could open up with more continuity week after week here as things progress. How about two teams we saw playing week zero, San Jose State and Eastern Michigan? Hand up, I bet the number on Sac State. I took the 10. I was like, you know what? It's a principal play. I don't know if they can hang. They were right on the edge of covering it all game, and they just never were able to punch it in again. Eastern Michigan's laying 3.5 to San Jose State, who moved the ball on USC. The total in this one, 54.5. You think the Spartans might be live on the road?
0: Yeah, I think the Spartans are a team that over the last few years have been underrated for a while. I mean, they've had the leading receiver in the country, you know, up there, one of the leading receivers in the country each of the last two seasons. So they have an explosive passing offense. And what they showed me against USC, no point that I ever expect them to compete with USC, but they showed me they can still move the ball and they still have that explosive offense. So if you're going to give me an offense that can really move the ball against an Eastern Michigan team that I think is overrated. I don't really think they're that good. They beat up Sac, who, you know, they were just a better team then. But now they step up in competition. Give me the 4.5 points here with San Jose State.
1: Yeah, and I would only be concerned about San Jose State if this game was being played like in cold weather later in the year in Eastern Michigan. But to me, offense is going to translate. That Hawaii transfer was moving the ball. He's making good reads, got rid of it quickly. And you mentioned it. Niamh Tololo in this offense, back-to-back years leading receiver in all of college football. Joel Schreck is our guest, college football handicapper at Draftmaster Flex. You can find him over on X. Now, I'm high on Kentucky this year, but it's a lot of new moving parts. They're going to host Youngstown State to start the season. They're laying a big number. I mean, Kentucky laying 23.5 has probably not that happened all that much in the last few years. 62.5 is the total against Youngstown State. How do you see these two matching up on Saturday?
0: Yeah, I mean, that's a lot of points. And I'm with you. I don't dislike Kentucky. I think Kentucky's going to be pretty good. I think they're going to figure it out and be a competitive team. But what I don't dislike is 23.5 points. That is a lot of points. And what people don't know is Youngstown State's quarterback is coming off the Walter Payton Award last year, the best player in the FCS. So this is no joke. This is a kid who's coming back who's one of the best quarterback in FCS. The guy can – you think he scored 40 touchdowns last year? He had 5 touchdowns in week zero already. So this is a really good player. If you're telling me they can't just keep the game close – against a completely rebuilt Kentucky team with a new coach, new players, a quarterback who doesn't have all that much experience. I do think Kentucky wins, but I think Youngstown State will cover the number.
1: I like that. I like that. That does feel like a good vibe, too. Just you have a quarterback returning to the same school, same system, and so much transition for Will Stein taking over the Wildcats. Let's squeeze two more in here. Let's go to Cal. Now, this isn't a play week one with them taking on UCLA. Their win total, I mean, you can go over 5.5 at -210. You can go over 6.5 +125. But big picture, Jaron Sagapuletele almost got it out. Back at quarterback for another year, a new head coach as well, and Tosh Lupoi. How do you feel about the Golden Bears this year?
0: I love Cal this year, and you were braver than me. I'm not even going to attempt to say a name. It's going to take me more tries than you. But the kid is awesome. As a freshman, he graded out as one of the best quarterbacks in the country. He's a sophomore. He's only getting better. And they brought in some transfers to help. They brought in a lot of talent to put around this kid. As he grows from a freshman to a sophomore, I think we're going to see a big jump. And to be honest with you, he was already great as a freshman. So you add some more talent around him, get that freshman to sophomore year leap. I think this can be a really scary football team. If the over under is 6.5, I want to hit that over because I think they can win some games this year.
1: All right, last one here. Conference USA. Liberty is the favorite at 2.5-1. Western Kentucky plus 370. Jack State plus 540. Delaware 6-1. You like the Blue Hens here?
0: I like the Blue Hens. Listen, they're returning the most talent in the conference. I actually don't really understand why you're getting such a long number at 7-1 on the Blue Hens to win the conference. To me, I assume they probably would have been the favorite, bringing back their quarterback, Ben Minicucci, who's been fantastic. They returned their number one receiver, their number one running back. And if you just saw recently, they just signed a 4-star quarterback coming out of high school. Delaware takes their program very seriously. I went to Delaware, not a homer pick. I really believe they're going to win, but this is a football school, a football program that now is getting more experience in the Division I level. I think they should be favored to win this conference, and 7-1 is a great number.
1: I'm old enough to remember when that was the number one party school in the country. That's when I was in high school, where everyone in my high school wanted to go to Delaware. He's Joel Schreck. No info on whether he was streaking through the quad into the gymnasium. You can follow him, though, on X, at DraftMasterFlex. Appreciate you doing this, buddy. That was awesome. We'll do it again soon.
0: Thank you. Thanks for having me on. I appreciate it.
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1: Cashing out rolls on from the Circus Sportsbook downtown Las Vegas. I'm Dustin Sweetelson. Appreciate you hanging out with us all night long. A lot still to get to on the program. We'll do our prisoner of the moment plays coming off week zero in college football. I've got a couple that I really like. One where a team to make their conference title game, I just think it makes all the sense in the world, maybe too much sense, and that might scare me off. Also, we're going to go alternate on a win total that pays out, I believe, 5-1. I don't really understand, or 3-1. I don't really understand what people are looking at with this team coming off the performance in week zero. Plus, we transition to week one. I'm looking at Liberty and James Madison, and I need you, the audience, to help us lock down which direction we want to look on this bet. Because part of me wants to bet Liberty in the points. Part of me wants to bet the under. I don't want to bet both, because I know if I bet both, I will lose both. So how do we want to play that one? JMU with almost nobody that matters back. Most of the best players transferring to UCLA and other places around the country. And then Liberty, new quarterback situation. Jamie Chadwell, good track record, but not the same MO last year as we'd seen the previous few seasons. So we'll do that coming up in the final hour of the program. Tyler Fornes breaking down the Vikings as well in that hour. Later on in this hour, we're going to talk Group 4. With all these college football programs that seemingly are picked apart by the big boys, Memphis, UNLV, Boise, Texas State, where will there be a Group 4 team that we can latch on to potentially make the playoff? Maybe it was Memphis, who we just saw. Emily Van Buskirk is going to join us. She covers the Group of 4 teams for Underdog and will be with us at the bottom of this hour. But right now, want to look at the Defensive Player of the Year market as we do our Core 4. And we did this in baseball. And I think we're technically going to end up just a little bit profitable with that. It's four bets, every market, and hopefully we end up on the right side of up. That is the goal here, to win money in the end. But this is how I'm going to handicap each market for the NFL season. We still have plenty of time to get there, but this is Defensive Player of the Year, where Myles Garrett is your reigning champion. That's why he's the favorite at 4.5-1. Totally understand that. I get if you don't want to bet anything else, you just want to bet Garrett at 4.5-1 and tie up your money until, you know, basically Valentine's Day next year, go for it. I respect you. I respect the amount of money that you're probably betting to make that worth your while. I totally get where you're coming from. But I don't think that, you know, that's something I'm willing to do. I'm looking for something deeper down the board. I'm looking for that quote-unquote word value here. And I do think if you dive into it, there are guys that provide that value that have a chance to up their game and challenge Garrett for this award. More importantly, Garrett's on a defense with a lot more help this year. Will the numbers look the way they have in the past? Will the analytics that people love to quote look the same as they did in Cleveland when there's other guys on that line who can get theirs as well? And should we maybe pull back if Garrett's numbers are similar to last year and he has Aaron Donald next to him and he has a great corner duo behind him and a great overall defense led by Chris Shula? Does he still win the award? Is the narrative there? I'm just throwing these questions out there. I don't have them. We'll find out during the season this year. That's why they play the games, people. But Garrett's your reigning champion. If you go back and look, the last 15 years, 10 of the winners of the Defensive Player of the Year award have been either D-end, edge, or outside linebacker. So mostly pass rushers. Three guys have won 8 of these last 15 awards. 3 from J.J. Watt, 3 from Aaron Donald, and 2 from Myles Garrett. Aaron Donald's the only defensive tackle to win this award in the last 15 years. 2 corners have won it. 1 off-the-ball linebacker and Luke Kuechly won it back in 2013. But if you go back and look, there hasn't been a safety since Troy Polamalu in 2010. And we're looking for guys around the ages of 24 to 30 that need about 17 to 20 sacks because I'm isolating the edge rushers. I'm isolating the guys who can get to the quarterback because I just think that's the number that jumps off the charts for the people who vote for this award. So with that, this is what I've come up with as my core four for Defensive Player of the Year here. We're going to begin with the second shot on the board. I don't think Will Anderson, at his age, should be 7-1, nearly double the odds of Myles Garrett at 4.5-1. He was a finalist last season. 12 sacks, 85 quarterback pressures. The pressures were second in the NFL, according to Next Gen Stats last season. Can he turn those pressures into actual sacks? Can he go from 12 sacks to 15-plus sacks? I think he has a shot with how good that defense is and how they play as a cohesive unit where it could open up more opportunities for him with everyone else, essentially, you know, knowing what the person next to him is going to do all season long. Garrett had 23 sacks last season, but in 2023, just 14. If Garrett comes back to the pack and this thing's closer, I think Will Anderson Jr. has a good chance to do this. If you go back and look at his run so far in the NFL, 24 years old, hitting his prime, should be at a point where like the mind is meeting the physicality and take another jump in his career. He had 7 sacks his rookie year, 11 in year 2, 12 in year 3. I also think you have to respect him, and you can't double him because Danielle Hunter is on the other side, who I believe had 16 and a half sacks a year ago. There is a world where the focus on Hunter and Anderson being a multi-purpose guy who doesn't just get to the quarterback, he can help with the run, he can make an impact. Could he get this award if we consider it a defensive MVP on essentially the best defense in the league? I think it's playable at 7-1 on Will Anderson. The next guy we're going to look at here is 14-1 to win this award. I bet him last year at 35-1, and that is Nick Benito of the Denver Broncos. We don't know what his counterpart on the other side, Jonathan Cooper, is going to be doing this year. He's currently on the commissioner's list. We don't know if he's going to be suspended. And then that becomes the point where we do the cost-benefit analysis. Is Jonathan Cooper not being there, does that open up opportunities for Nick Benito to get more sacks? Or does Jonathan Cooper not being there put more focus on Benito and other teams keying in on him and he doesn't get as many? I think because Benito is so unique, all he does is just get after the quarterback and look to get those sacks. I still think even without Cooper for a chunk of games this year, he should be able to do so. Last year was 4th in this award voting, had 14 sacks, 28 quarterback hurries, 14 tackles for loss, and 2 forced fumbles. 80 pressures, 20.2% pressure rate. That was 2nd in the league last year. He's 27 years old, still in his prime, still with a chance to improve and get better here. 8 sacks in 23, 13 and a half in 24, had 14 in 25. Can we get him to go up 3-4 more sacks, get into that 17, 18, 19 range? I think we can. I think the defense is that good. And I think he's a guy who's still improving in his repertoire of his pass rush and everything he has in his arsenal. I like Nick Benito 14-1, defensive player of the year. The next guy, I don't understand the number on him. That's Trey Hendrickson at 25-1. He was limited to 7 games, 4 sacks a season ago, had surgery in the offseason. I've not seen anything about him not being healthy this year. And this is a guy in 2023 had 17 and a half sacks. In 2024 had 17 and a half sacks. 2025, I mentioned, just 4 in 7 games. But since 2021, Trey Hendrickson is 2nd in pressure rate. He's 4th in sacks in the NFL. He's now on a better defense with a defensive coordinator and Jesse Minter who knows how to coach these guys up, who knows how to get the most out of them. They brought in Hendrickson for a reason in the offseason to add to these other pieces and finish the job because Baltimore last year had a huge drop-off in getting to the quarterback. They had just 30 sacks last season. I believe they had 52 the year prior. If he fixes those issues for the Ravens, think about the narrative that's built there because that's also a reason why Baltimore underachieved a season ago. If Hendrickson lights it up and can get back to that 17, 18 sack range, I absolutely think that there's a case for him to win this award. I thought he was going to be in the 12 to 15 range. I was shocked when I saw 25-1 posted for Trey Hendrickson, year 1 in Baltimore, on a better defense, where you can't just focus on him like teams were able to do in Cincinnati. And by the way, when they focused on Trey Hendrickson in Cincinnati, they still didn't stop him. Now, we'll go to Cincinnati for our long shot. And this is what I like to do with the core four. We go top of the board, we go middle of the board, and then we like to finish this thing off with a long shot. Dexter Lawrence of the Cincinnati Bengals is 100-1 to win Defensive Player of the Year. Now, he's a defensive tackle. I mentioned Aaron Donald is the only guy in recent memory to win it, and he won it a couple times. The thing about Dexter Lawrence is his role on this defense is unique. People think of Dexter Lawrence as a defensive tackle, and they go, oh, he's going to stop the run. No. He is a pass rusher. He gets after quarterbacks. He does stop the run to some degree, but he is elite at bullying people, and he's much faster than you think at his size. Since 2021, he is the most double-teamed guy in the NFL. 53.2% of his rushes are on double teams, and he's still getting to quarterbacks here. The question is, can he get to 10 sacks? I think if an interior lineman gets to 10 sacks, they join this conversation. Also helps if he helps this defense just become more respectable. They don't even have to be elite. They don't have to be great. They just have to be respectable, and the Bengals have to be good because then I think you build the conversation about Dexter Lawrence being the defensive MVP of the league, ultimately getting him this award. And also, he's now on a winning team, and he's topped out at 9 career-high sacks back in 2024, but on a winning team, I think he gets over it. Why? the opposing team, theoretically, will be losing more, throwing from behind, giving him a chance to pin his ears back and get after the quarterback. Dexter Lawrence, the long shot, 100-1. Will Anderson, 7-1. Nick Bedino, 14-1. Trey Hendrickson, 25-1. Dexter Lawrence, 100-1. That's the core four defensive player of the year. 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We break it down next on Cashing Out.
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1: Cashing out rolls on from the Circa Sportsbook downtown Las Vegas. It was a hyped weekend out here at Circa. We had contest sign-up weekend. People from all over the nation were here. And then we had UNLV with a big one. Losing to Memphis, but a fun game at Allegiant Stadium. And I'm very fired up for our next guest who was at that game and also asked some of the best questions in the press conference. Emily Van Buskirk is in studio right now. You can check her out, underdogdynasty.com, where she's been killing it covering the Group of Four in college football. And she joins us now in studio at M-I-L-N-E-M on X is where you can find her.
0: You're so close. So many people think it's M-N-M.
1: M-I-L-N-E-M.
0: I can't tell how many people have messaged me saying, hey, M-N-M, oh my God, you followed me. That's so cool.
1: Do you know how rich you would be if you had M-N-M on X? Because you could sell it to M-N-M for a lot of money?
0: I was very close because I'll tell you, this is my first Twitter handle from college. I used to get drunk and rap M-N-M lyrics, so they started calling me M-I-L-N-E-M, like Emily and M-N-M. So.
1: Got it.
0: But yeah, you know, people think it's M-N-M. No, it's just me. I'm here. Well, but thank you for having me on.
1: you were there in person at Allegiant Stadium. So let's talk about that.
0: Yeah.
1: First, Charles Huff, because I'm obsessed with this guy. I think he's the real deal. I think it's crazy how much college football is making him pay the hard way to get to a big job. Feels like Florida State, Clemson, an ACC team should steal him. He's so good.
0: Oh my God.
1: An ACC team would be fixed immediately, Florida State specifically. But the 27-21 win over UNLV, you were at Allegiant. What stood out to you in that game?
0: You know what's funny that you say that is we're getting ahead of ourselves talking about Charles Huff leaving. Charles Huff is a man of principle, okay? I've known this guy since he was at Marshall. I've covered him a long time through his time at Southern Miss, short time there, and now at Memphis. The thing that matters most about Charles Huff is he's a guy of integrity, he's a guy of principle, but he cares about these kids. And that was apparent in the post game when he's talking about we're developing men. We're developing people that are not just going to play football, but they're going to go on and live great lives. And those are the kind of guys that will die for you on the field. And that's what we saw against UNLV. They literally, maybe they weren't perfect. They made mistakes. They were a little undisciplined early, but they fought to the death for Charles Huff. And that's how they won that game. They outplayed UNLV in the line specifically, but all over. And they were just the tougher, more physical team. And I love that we're seeing that now.
1: All right, you asked the question to Charles Huff that went viral. We actually played it in the first hour of the show where he said, we don't do ice cream here. We don't play music. We get the guys who actually want to play football. This is a team right now. They're 7-1 to win the American. Navy's the favorite at +370. UTSA's +475. ECU's 5.5-1. South Florida 7-1. If Memphis can win the conference, what will people know about a Charles Huff coach team following this season?
0: They'll know the same thing he's told me in every interview I've done with them, that they're physical, that they get after plays, and that when you walk off the field, they've given everything and they have. I think in this new era of football that we see a lot of players, I don't want to say out for themselves, but they're looking for opportunities in other places. The guys that he brings in, they're focused on the game. They're focused on the task at hand, and they're going to execute it to the best of their ability. He's a dog.
1: Yeah. No. He's been that way now for a while, and he's had to do more with less.
0: Mm-hmm.
1: Memphis feels like a sleeping giant to me. It also feels like a really good fit for the Big 12 if they would ever wake up and want to add them because of the level of athlete you can get there. Memphis is a job where you can win there consistently. You can win that league consistently. So I get where you're coming from.
0: Yeah.
1: It's just those paychecks are going to be crazy. How do you think they stack up with the rest of the American Conference?
0: Well, it's funny you say ECU. I feel like that's a team that gets zero love, but I love a Blake Harrell coached team. He's also a guy like Huff. He's a dog. Like, he gets guys like that. I mean, you look at players like Keaton Mitchell that have come out of there.
1: Yeah.
0: I mean, incredibly talented athletes at ECU. And their environment, similar to Memphis, they are a college football town, and that's what we're seeing in these, like, smaller schools. ECU, they show out. Memphis, they show out. They support their teams. They rally behind them, and then they become national stories. So I like I like that you said ECU because I'm like, okay, are we going to have some pirate love?
1: No, look, they're up there. They have to find a new quarterback, right?
0: Yeah.
1: Because Caden Hauser's gone. He's at Illinois now. But, look, the defense has been the hallmark for the last 2 years as well. Have you done anything with Will Hall at Tulane? Because that's a guy I go back about, 2008, 2007, 6-ish. No, 2007, 2008, 8-ish, when he was in the Gulf South Conference.
0: Yes.
1: Tulane's 8.5-1. They've got the Houston transfer at quarterback, who's a dual threat. And Will Hall, things didn't go well at Southern Miss, but I don't know if that was Will Hall as much as it was that program just not having the money to compete. Yeah. And then Charles Huff came in and was able to bring some players with Marshall with him. That's how they succeeded a year ago. Do you think Tulane could be an interesting team to watch in the league?
0: Tulane's always going to be interesting, and that's another school, again, that brings a community of football. So going to Tulane and playing there is hard. It's not easy to play at Yulman. It's one of the best venues I've actually covered, and so I do think it's hard. Will Hall is a more classic kind of guy. Him and Huff are different in that way. Huff is a dog. Will Hall is... He's a more traditional guy. He's
1: buttoned up Southern dude.
0: A little straight laced. But players love him. I will say that Will Hall is a big players coach. So the guys that he brings in are going to want to perform for him. But there we're going to see a little more of a dynamic offense. Whereas I think with Huff, you're going to see a ground and pound. You're going to hit him in the mouth. Will Hall is going to be dynamic. We're going to see tight end use. We're going to see running back. We're going to see quarterback, all of that stuff. So they're always a contender. You can't count them out.
1: Emily Van Buskirk in studio here at Circa, UnderdogDynasty.com. Read her write-ups. Great work. She's a real journalist. I know it's dying, but she actually does the work. She goes and meets people. She speaks to them. She tells their story. And we're going to talk about what you wrote about North Dakota State as well in just a bit here. But I want to stay in the American because I offended you in the break. I didn't realize I was going to offend you. But I said, how is Navy the favorite at plus 370? They lost Blake Horvath, their quarterback, who was so good the last couple seasons. You said, hold on, do not doubt the midshipmen. You believe that they're capable of winning this league again.
0: I will always, I don't bet, but if I did, I would bet on Navy. I think that Brian Newberry has been such an incredible thing for this program because he thinks outside the box. He's run things that are different. We've seen them utilizing different schemes. We're always going to see a fullback, which, thank God, but we're also going to see kind of new, I mean, when we had Horvath, we saw more of a quarterback. When have you ever seen that at a military school? I mean, we saw so much new things, and that's what Newberry brings. But they also, again, are one of the best schools that I've covered because they're SID is great. Their comms is great.
1: Yeah.
0: They push everything out there so that there's knowledge about them. People know who Navy are, and they fight. They have a tough schedule. They always do. But I do believe they've got a taste of winning, and they're going to get there in the end this year.
1: All right, last one here from the American, because this is a team that for a while, who was it? Frank Harris was the quarterback for UTSA for a while.
0: UTSA, Frank Harris.
1: Now it's Owen McCown. Owen McCown's back. He's a senior.
0: Oh, okay.
1: And Jeff Traylor can coach. He decided to stay there. He could have taken other jobs. Okay. They're the second shot to win the league at plus 475. They did lose their tight end to Houston, who I think is going to make a big impact in the Cougs offense this year.
0: Yeah.
1: What do you think of the Roadrunners this season?
0: I like UTSA. I want to root for them, but I don't trust them. Every game that I've gone to has gone kind of sideways for them. I was there last year when Tulane upset them at home, and that was kind of a crazy situation. So I think they're a good team. I think they do things well, but I don't think they have that foot on the neck mentality. And I think Jeff Traylor's really trying to push and build something there, but he's not having all the support that he needs. So I think that's still a work in progress.
1: That is a good answer there. Emily Van Buskirk in studio. Check her out, UnderdogDynasty.com, at MLNEM on X.
0: Nailed it.
1: All right, is this going to be a tough call for you in 2 weeks when Memphis goes to Boise State, and Boise State is the favorite to win the Pac-12? How good do you think Boise State is? Do you think they're the class of that new-look Pac-12?
0: Boise State's another team I do not bet against. While I don't like to bet against Charles Huff, playing at Boise State is hard. That blue turf is mesmerizing. And I will say that Spencer Danielson, one of the best coaches in college football, he buys into his players. He believes in them. So I would take Boise State in that game, but I think it's going to be a hard-fought, close one.
1: How about the new look Pac-12? I'm hearing a lot of hype about Texas State as a team that people should pay attention to, but also Fresno State, Matt Entz, a former champion at North Dakota State. He actually walked away from a head coaching job to be an assistant at USC. Now he's got Fresno State. They're 6.5 to win the league. And oh, by the way, they play USC this week.
0: Fresno State is one of my favorite teams that's not talked about enough. Their AD, Garrett Classy, I've got to shout him out because he packs that stadium. He promotes the program. Matt Entz surrounded himself with a great coordinator on both offense and defense. He's hired out incredible staff. The players are good. Shout out Spencer Petras, who played quarterback at Iowa, who's now on their staff. They have so much incredible knowledge there. Fresno State's going to be a very scary place to play and a good contender.
1: Yeah, they go to USC this week, and it's on Friday. Mm-hmm. Trojans laying 22.5, totals 51.5. I don't know if you got to catch a lot of the USC game, but San Jose State
0: I watched it.
1: San Jose State was spinning the ball up and down the field. I'm going to bet the over in this one. Do you think Fresno State's offense has enough juice where they could put up a few points in USC?
0: 100%. 100% think they're going to put up points. And I think they're going to make it harder for USC to score points because their defense is very stout.
1: So. Yeah, and they have a quarterback battle, I think, still going on, the Bulldogs.
0: There is, but... they're going to iron that out. And I think, honestly, the other piece is their running back game is strong. Their tight end game is strong. So the quarterback is important, but not as relevant as those. But their defense is what I love. So that's going to be a tough one.
1: All right. This is great. Look, the group of four, man, it's fun. If you're not watching this stuff, I mean, as a bettor, it's a lot of fun to bet on because some of these players, you're going to get to them before the SEC and ACC schools get to them, because if they're really good, they're going to get paid the next year going to one of the bigger leagues. Unfortunately for Emily, she doesn't like that stuff. I know she doesn't like that stuff. All right, but we will hit the Mountain West. I'll even ask you about the Sun Belt, because I've got a team I like in the Sun Belt.
0: Okay.
1: I think it'd be fun. And she is a big fan of fullbacks as well. Maybe the best fullback in the country. We'll discuss who that might be on the other side of the break. I'm Dustin Sweetelson. You're locked into Cashing Out on VSiN, the Sports Betting Network.

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9: Estime.
10: Esteem.
9: I'm gonna say that's Travis Etienne. 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
11: It could be Estime.
9: Right? I mean, you think?
11: Well, Devin Neal just got IR today. Kendra Miller is on IR.
9: Then it's Estime.
10: So stupid.
11: I think it is Estime. Not that it's great, but okay. So you have
9: not great Bob.
11: It's not great Bob.
10: Not great,
11: no.
10: Estime.
11: I would take out Estime, even though he's going up against the Jets at home. I'm going to eliminate him. I thought I had it in front
9: Hampton.
11: Of me.
9: Hampton.
11: Oh, yeah. Hampton.
9: Rico. Yep. Carter.
10: Rico Dowdle. And Carter. Which Carter is that? Michael Carter?
11: Yeah, it's Michael Carter.
10: That's bad.
11: Well, I mean, this is where we're at.
9: No, it's
11: right
9: Kajana
11: now.
9: Carter,
10: no,
9: I think.
10: This is terrible.
9: Yeah, put the first names. Come okay, on, Terry.
11: Well, you don't have to.
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13: I was corrected in the break. I will acknowledge this on the air. Look, I admit when I'm wrong. I'm Dustin Sweetelson. It's Cashing Out VSiN, the Sports Betting Network. We've got Emily Van Buskirk in studio, college football writer, underdogdynasty.com, at MLNEM on F. It is so the L and the N after the E. For some reason, my tongue doesn't want to go there. But I kept calling it the group of four. And I was corrected by Emily. It's technically the group of six now.
14: There's schools of thought. You know, it's just the group of.
13: It is the power of. Four.
14: There we go.
13: We still have the power four. It's the group of six.
14: But you don't count Pac-12?
13: No, I don't. Not this Pac-12. Get out of here.
14: Pac-12 never left. It never left.
13: I think if we go back in time, the moment where Texas and Oklahoma were trying to join the Pac-12 with the Pac-12 network, and then that ultimately being blocked, and those two then joining the SEC later, that really was like a ripple effect to the rest of the sport where everyone's been looking over their shoulder ever since. We've never really recovered from it.
14: Don't blame another thing on the Pac-12. We get enough. No. I say we because I grew up covering the Pac-12. But.
13: We should have just let Texas and Oklahoma. Imagine the alternate universe we're living in. If we let Texas and Oklahoma in the Pac-12, then at the run that they were on, how different the whole landscape looks.
14: It would be very different.
13: You're It'd be crazy here.
14: The leadership was the problem. And then that's that.
13: Well,
14: now we've got different.
13: Is there leadership right now in the NCAA? That is the question I want to know because
14: I'm in at the Pac-12 level, okay, but great question.
13: Yeah, but Eli Drinkwitz the other day was like, hey, what are we doing here? We don't know who's eligible and who's not. We play games this week.
14: You don't want to mess around with Drink either. If he's chiming in the chat, it's
13: I was going to say, he's kind of a mild guy,
14: yeah,
13: right?
14: He's great, but when he's chiming in, it's a problem.
13: All right. Well, I want to know what you got going on this week because you told me you have something cool happening. You're going to be spanning the globe, so we say. So what do you have going on?
14: Going back to our roots, our old college football road trips, and I have teamed up with Joey Chestnut, who is a American hero and a great lover of college football. People don't realize, but food and football go so hand in hand. So Joey and I are going to be going on a 4-game, 4-day road trip across the Midwest. So we're starting Thursday night, Illinois, UAB. Classic Thursday night matchup. That's going to be great. And then we're going to head over to San Jose State, Eastern Michigan Friday night, which might be, you know, I might pick the home favorite there if I was somebody. But
13: Michigan,
14: Eastern
13: really?
14: Eastern Michigan is a favorite to win where they're at. Ypsilanti is apparently chaos. So we may get some Pac-12 After Dark vibes that night.
13: Shout out to Noah Kim, big believer in Eastern Michigan here. The tour goes UAB, Illinois, Eastern Michigan, San Jose State.
14: Yep. And then Saturday we're looking at doing Western Michigan at Michigan. Shout out Michigan. Get on board here because I've been hitting you up. We need some credentials. Come on.
13: Someone in Ann Arbor, hook it
14: up. If you don't want Joey Chestnut at your game, what are we doing?
13: He's only the 18-time Mustard Belt winner.
14: Yeah, he's a national hero.
13: He is.
14: Yeah. Anyways, and then Sunday we're looking to finish out strong with Notre Dame, Wisconsin at Lambeau, which is going to be epic. And also, we need them to get on board. So Notre Dame, notoriously a little boring, Notre Dame. They need some excitement, dejected, have Joey Chestnut at your game. Who wouldn't want to beat a tailgate with Joey at that game?
13: Well, do they know your MO? You are the person who still props up fullbacks. And when I went to Notre Dame once, and I looked at all their trophies, and I laughed because maybe it was Paul Hornung, maybe it was someone else, but they listed him as a left fullback, meaning they had multiple fullbacks. You love fullbacks. No one is a better fit to cover a Notre Dame game than you.
14: You would think. And Notre Dame's great. I just need them to answer some emails. That's all. But when I was in that press conference with Charles Huff the other night, I asked him a question. He looked straight at me and he goes, fullbacks. That's it. He just said one word.
13: Everyone knows that's your deal. That's what you do. Emily Van Buskirk is in studio, college football writer, underdogdynasty.com. Let's talk about the Mountain West real quick because I want to know if this surprises you. You saw UNLV in person. They lost to Memphis over the weekend. You wrote a story on North Dakota State up on the website right now, underdogdynasty.com. North Dakota State's now the favorite after their win over Jacksonville State. Plus 245 for them. The Rebels are plus 270. Do you think that's correct that North Dakota State should be the favorite to win the Mountain West?
14: I think that North Dakota State's going to be very good, especially in their first year. You know what I mean? This is a big jump. It's a lot to ask of a coach and a team. But I firmly believe in Tim Polasek. I think he is one of the toughest people out there. You should read the story. I mean, this man was a logger. He was logging trees while waiting to get a real coaching job. He's incredible. Quarterback Nathan Hayes is incredible. They're a very tough team. And as I was telling you, toughness is back. Offensive line play is back. Fullbacks are back. I mean, this is where we're at. And if you can do those things well, you will persist throughout the season.
13: Now, in the league, New Mexico is the third shot on the board. And I love Jason Beck, but I believe they just lost their quarterback for the year. He is not going to be available. So they're going to turn it over to, I believe, Luke Moga will be the quarterback now. And New Mexico last year, you know, caught the world by storm, taking down UCLA. I'm not sure what New Mexico looks like with a plan B at quarterback. I hear a lot of people like Air Force at 6.5-1. Hawaii had a chance in Palo
14: Stanford.
13: Alto.
14: Let's talk about
13: they're 7-1. What'd you think? That was a bit for betters. I had Stanford -4. When that defensive player scooped the ball up and thought about going down or out of bounds, I got terrified, but luckily he went in the end zone. We covered our 4, but Hawaii had a chance to steal that in the second half.
14: They did, and Hawaii's a very good team. I love Mike Alhado. I think he's a great quarterback, but you cannot bet against this new Stanford team. Honestly, between Andrew Luck and DeVita Pritchard helming this, it is a throwback to the Stanford days. We're seeing party in the backfields again. We're seeing fullbacks again. We're seeing tough line play again. I would not pick against them. I think they're going to be 500 or better. I really do in their first year. And they need that because this is an experiment they need to succeed. And I do believe in them.
13: It's been a struggle since David Shaw, but that's your neck of the woods, right? That area?
14: It is. So I grew up a Stanford fan. My dad went there. He played baseball there. And I grew up going to the games. That's what got me into sports writing is going to Stanford. And I do love it. And I do believe in this program. David Shaw was never my favorite. I don't think he was great for the program. But I do think DeVita Pritchard and Andrew Luck are going to be great. So I'm excited to see him play Miami, honestly.
13: Well, that's a fascinating game. The spread, I believe, is 24.5 right now. And last year, Miami was not covering that game until late in the game. Yeah. I want to say the fourth quarter. So I'm fascinated to see how that looks with Darian Mensah coming to town. But how much is that, you think, difficult for Stanford in the transition on top of just the constraints with recruiting certain mm-hmm. players, but having to travel in the ACC late in the year as well?
14: I wish that game was at home. It is at home.
13: It's at home. Yeah.
14: And I will tell you this little fun fact. E40 is performing at halftime.
13: Whoa.
14: So I do think Stanford's going to win this game. Stanford over Miami. I would pick it. I know that's crazy. I know that sounds insane. But momentum from this last game, plus E40 in the stadium, plus packing it out. Stanford's never had this much excitement. They're not going to know what to do with it. Micah Ford is a beast. He is on. I'm a Doak Walker voter, and I do think he should be in the conversation. I think Heisman's a little crazy. We were to Micah Ford. Heisman talks a little much right now, but he is a Bryce Love-esque player, and running the game has never been something Miami is good at containing.
13: Fair.
14: So we are going to see a little chaos, I think.
13: A lot of moving parts on defense for Miami as well. We're chatting with Emily Van Buskirk in studio, UnderdogDynasty.com, covering college football, especially the group of six. I want to go to the Sun Belt with you because I don't understand this one. James Madison's the favorite to win the league at plus 270. Billy Napier comes in. I'm not doubting Billy Napier. He's good in the Sun Belt. He's not really an SEC coach. Yeah. But didn't all the best players the last 2 years wind up in Indiana and UCLA? And then Old Dominion's got a ton of transition, I think breaking a new quarterback for Ricky Ronnie. Louisiana 7.5-1. Troy is 8-1. What do you make of the Sun Belt this year?
14: The Sun Belt, I think, does well statistically. So if you look at like their averages for S&P Plus and all those things, they rank well. And so people want to give them that credit. But you're talking about guys leaving. There's always more dogs. I mean, they're bringing in guys to the Sun Belt that they're producing more of. So you could take as many as you want. Those coaches in there, they have to go find those guys. So I will say, to your point, Billy Napier, yeah, that jump was a little much. That was a little too much for him. I think he's at home here, and he's really good at recruiting those kind of guys to play for those teams. So I do think we're going to see some real good Sun Belt this year.
13: What about the Mac? When Maction comes back into our life on Tuesdays, it brings such joy to my life to know that we have games, and we get usually two or three on a Tuesday night. Miami of Ohio is the favorite at plus 280, Western Michigan's plus 330, Toledo plus 425, then a big jump to Ohio at 7-1. Is there a team you're most looking forward to watching in the MAC this year?
14: I honestly got to give a shout out to Steve Helwick. He's my partner at Underdog Dynasty. Eastern Michigan is a team that he likes them. He thinks they win the whole thing. I like Buffalo. I love Pete Lembo. I think he's a great coach. I think he recruits really good talent there. I want to say Sac State because I'm a Bay Area girl. I want Sac State to do well.
13: Well, that was rough.
14: Yeah, it is rough.
13: I had Sac State plus 10. It did not go well for me.
14: I picked him to win as well, and that was rough. But, you know, it's a learning curve. So I do think they're going to surprise some people. But I do like the Western Michigan pick. I think Lance Taylor, former Stanford coach. I love Lance Taylor. I think he does really good stuff there. And we've seen them put guys in the league lately from Western Michigan. So I think that game against Michigan coming up next week is going to be interesting to see how they fare.
13: Yeah, Kyle Whittingham, what it looks like with Bryce Underwood.
14: Kyle Whittingham. That's weird.
13: Jason Beck, the offensive coordinator, going, hey, thanks for stopping by. This was awesome.
14: This is fun.
13: Great preview. The group of six. We will not mess it up ever again. Emily Van Buskirk, reader over at UnderdogDynasty.com and on X at MILNEM.
14: Nailed it.
13: You had to get it right before we got out of here. Thanks for doing this.
14: Anytime.
13: Fun to finally catch up. All right, when we return, we'll shift over to the NFL. How is Kyler Murray looking in Kevin O'Connell's offense in Minnesota? And dare we say, with the Brian Flores defense on the other side, could the Vikings be a team that wins the North this year? They're the longest shot in that division. We'll break it down next on Cashing Out.
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0: 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It's fall in Wisconsin. 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
1: Back to pass, looking down the right sideline, airs it out. 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
5: The Reds won the Sunday night ball game at the Cubs 7-5. Rookie of the Year candidate Sal Stewart with his 31st homer. In the loss for the Cubs, Pete Crow Armstrong with home runs 37 and 38. Philadelphia has won 13 of its last 15 games after another win in Anaheim 5-2 over the Angels, who've lost 7 straight. The Braves won their 7th in a row, a 10-inning win against Colorado 3-2. The Dodgers and Tyler Glasnow got a 6-1 victory at Detroit. The Yankees hit 5 home runs in a 16-1 pasting of Boston. Tampa Bay, with two runs in the bottom of the 11th, beat San Diego 5-4. Wins for Houston and Texas. Scottie Scheffler took the PGA's Tour Championship by 3 strokes over Victor Hovland. Rory McIlroy is tied for 4th place, 5 shots back. Tennis's U.S. Open started Sunday morning. Late Sunday night, Novak Djokovic, battling illness, lost his first rounder in 5 sets.
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9: Lows level off around 70 overnight under overcast skies with a slight chance for storms. Southeasterly winds around 5 miles per hour. Slight chance for storms Monday, 89. I'm meteorologist Paul Frombly with your weatherology forecast on 95.3 and 99.1 The Score. Right now, it's 70 degrees.
6: Play ball.
0: This is your home for sports talk in Northeast Wisconsin. This is The Score. WSCO. Appleton. 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Ah, the sweet sounds of summer. The warmer weather. The sizzle of brats on the grill. And the swift crack of a bat.
10: The pitch. A drive to left. This is high. This is deep.

0: on X is where you can find him on social media. And he joins us now on the Progressive Guest Line. And Tyler, I wanted to talk to you because there was a lot of weird reports coming out of Minnesota over the last 48 hours that J.J. McCarthy was not going to make the final roster for this season. He is indeed on the 53-man roster. Were you surprised by the reports, or were you surprised that he made the roster? What stood out to you there with that?
1: It's twofold. I think I'll be surprised if he's on the week one roster, but the initial 53 really doesn't mean a whole lot because NFL teams will often use this as posturing. They'll cut veterans so then they can keep a guy on the roster for one more day to try and sneak him onto the practice squad. And then a lot of veterans, you can just re-sign them with no penalty and you don't have to worry about it. And in the case of McCarthy, I think it's very simple. They do want to move on is the vibe I get, but they don't want to give him away. And they have to at least get a certain amount of compensation back to feel comfortable letting him go. Because at the end of the day, he is still 23 years old. And there is a real chance that he could amount to something. But I think they view it as I do. It's an oil and water situation. And sometimes you just don't vibe and you need to move on and try something different. So I still think he's going to end up moving on. They haven't found a partner yet that is willing to meet their quote-unquote demand is kind of how I see it. And I do think that he'll end up moving on at some point here within the next few days.
0: Yeah, that sounds about right. I think it's better for all parties involved. Plus, the GM who drafted him is no longer with the organization. And clearly, Kevin O'Connell is not a fan. The question is, how big of a fan is Kevin O'Connell of Kyler Murray? We've seen KOC do more with less than Kyler Murray's abilities, but there also has been limitations to Kyler's game over the last few years. We've seen the highs. We've seen the lows. How does Kyler fit into what they want to do offensively?
1: It's very interesting because if you look back at the history of the Kyle Shanahan, Sean McVay-esque trees, which is where O'Connell comes from, they've never had a quarterback with this type of skill set. The closest comparison you could make is Robert Griffin III in 2012 when the Commanders took him second overall. But even he doesn't have the escapability factor like Kyler does. I know it's a short joke, and I don't mean it that way. He reminds me of the Mighty Mouse cartoon from the 1960s because of how he moves. And he just, like, he's got those short, choppy steps, but he moves incredibly quick. And the fact that you've never seen this offense with that, to me, is very intriguing because how can you maximize some of these longer developing concepts that Kevin O'Connell likes to run? Can you utilize that? And then with guys like Jefferson and Addison, how are they going to adapt in some of these scramble drills that Kyler Murray is really great at utilizing because he's great at the escapability factor? I think O'Connell, when he's given time in the offseason to craft an offense for who's playing quarterback, does a fantastic job. But it's harder to completely craft an offense for somebody like Carson Wentz last year. He's a one-read-and-dump-off kind of guy, so they had to really shrink the playbook down for him, but they were able to run a capable offense for 5 weeks. Hey, now that you give him a whole offseason, hey, here's a guy with escapability. Here's a guy who can scramble and run. Let's utilize that. And I think we're going to see a lot of really good things, but O'Connell gets a bad rap for a lot of things. One thing he's great at is adapting the quarterback, and I think you're going to see some really, really fun things early on in the season.
0: Tyler Fornes is our guest at The Real Forno on X3. You can find him, A to Z Sports, breaking down the NFL draft, the Vikings, and more, and also Vikings First and Skull. You can find him on YouTube as well. What about the pieces around him? Because I'm not sure he's ever had this many weapons, Kyler Murray. Justin Jefferson, we know what he is, still capable of being the best receiver in the league. Jordan Addison, a very strong option as well. They bring in Juwan Jennings. You still have TJ Hawkinson. And then a two-headed running attack with Aaron Jones and Jordan Mason. What do you think of the skill guys coming into the year?
1: Oh, it's among the best skill groups in the league. But the key is going to be, can they stay healthy? And can the offensive line protect long enough in order to maximize them? I think this team is being overlooked because you finally have a quarterback who can at least, like, whatever you think of Kyler Murray, he can at least play old school John Stockton point guard and distribute the ball, be the mailman. And if you could just get the ball in Jefferson's hands and Addison's hands and just move the ball down the field, the defense is elite on the other side. So if you can just be average, be quarterback 16, this team could make a serious run if they get hot in the playoffs. There's a lot to like here. And the one aspect I really

0: really do like here, Dustin. And I would look into this for like futures bets. I would seriously look at Juwan Jennings over on his touchdown prop, because the one area where this Vikings team has really struggled offensively is in the red zone. They can't punch it in. They just struggle, whether it's throwing the ball, running the ball. Running the ball should be better with the addition of Frank Smith as assistant head coach. They've revamped the run game a lot. But they don't have that alpha dog. As great as Jefferson is, he's a route running savant. And he can get open with separation. He can do that. But as far as being physical, that's not his game. Now you just got Dennis Rodman, and he can just play bully ball on these little slants, stick, in-breakers, hitches, and out-muscle these cornerbacks and even linebackers. Having that extra element will do a lot for you. And then when you do 11 personnel in the red zone, he's going to block like a tight end. So it gives you an added element as well. I think that to me is going to be the biggest factor with this team as far as offensive success. But all Kyler has to do is just get the ball in their hands and let them do things. And if he ends up becoming the near MVP that we were talking about in 2020, 2021, 2022, things could be really special in Minnesota.
1: I like where your head's at here. Tyler Fornes is our guest covering the Vikings. Vikings First and Skull on YouTube. A2ZSports.com as well. Win totals, 8.5. We'll talk about that in the division in just a moment. But we have to at least mention what Brian Flores has done with this defense the last few years. And so many guys are back. Is there a big question that stands out to you as far as the Vikings coming into the year defensively? Because so many key contributors, Blake Cashman, Andrew Van Ginkle, Byron Murphy, so many guys that have thrived in this system. Mm-hmm. Is there a chance like a Dallas Turner takes another step? But what jumps out to you covering this defense?
0: The biggest thing is going to be edge three. They replaced Jonathan Grenard with Dallas Turner, which is perfectly fine. I still wouldn't have traded Grenard, but that's a whole nother story. Turner's ready to explode, and he's got all the ability in the world, and that athleticism is now paired with really good technique and an NFL frame, which he just did not have coming out of Alabama. The problem is, if him or Andrew Van Ginkle go down, hey, Dustin, you and I are about to play edge for the Minnesota Vikings. It's not good. Their third-string guy, Tyler Batty, just suffered a torn ACL in the preseason finale against the Broncos. You're talking about Bo Richter, who is kind of a Swiss Army knife-type player for Air Force a couple years ago, but he's got 30.5-inch arms. More of a special teams weapon than anything. Chaz Chambliss, they're cross-training at fullback. He's more of a versatile piece than somebody you can rely on consistently. And then Tyrion Ingram-Dawkins, the fifth-round pick last year, but he's 6'5 and a half, 285 pounds. He's not an edge rusher. He is a 4-eye, 5-technique in this type of defense. They got to go and find somebody to play 400 or 500 snaps. And if they do that, I'd feel a lot more comfortable about where this defense sits, because they're bringing more versatile pieces. Caleb Banks is a very unique player at 6'6", 327. And he's got a long way to go to get to his potential, because a little out of shape after having basically to rehab a foot injury for the better part of a full calendar year. Jake Golday is a off-ball linebacker, used to play edge rusher, but Cincinnati played him in the slot. There's a lot that you can do with this defense. And Brian Flores does a great job of adapting to his skill sets. Last year, they played a lot more defensive linemen. 2 years ago, they averaged like 1.8 defensive linemen snaps per like play, which is absurdly low for a 3-4 defense. If you can just hold the fort and become a top 10 defense, this unit can be incredibly fun to watch and really, really good.
1: About 90 seconds, Tyler. It feels like you like the over 8.5 in the win total, but how about the division? Lions are plus 175, Packers plus 240, Bears plus 305. They're the long shot at 4.5-1. Do you think there's a chance they contend and maybe even win this division?
0: Easily. I mean, people forget how bad the quarterback situation was last year with J.J. McCarthy, Max Brosman, and Carson Wentz. If you would have had Sam Darnold playing for that team last year, they win 13-14 games again because of how great that defense was. They were second in the league, but the offense was abysmal at about 27th. They just couldn't do anything because the quarterback play was so bad. If you just get Kyler Murray to be average, 10 wins feels like the floor for this team. And this division as a whole, I don't know if I would necessarily touch anybody because they all make sense. We could sit here for 2 hours on this show, Dustin, and make real cases for all of these teams to win, and everybody could agree with it. because it's that balanced, it's that talented. But with plus 450, I do like those odds a little bit. Just do a little like half unit sprinkle and see what happens. Because if it's you lose a half unit, you feel good about it.
1: Yeah.
0: But at plus 450, yeah, that's pretty good value.
1: Yeah, you're up 2.25 at that point. I'm totally with you. I think there's an upside where this team can win this division. I'm also not buying the Lions in a myriad of ways coming into the year. Tyler, look forward to chatting throughout the season. You do an awesome job. Everyone go check out Tyler on X at The Real Forno, A2Z Sports.com, Vikings First and Skull. Appreciate the time tonight, man. And let's see what Kyler Murray can do this season.
0: I can't wait. Appreciate you, Dustin. We'll see you soon.
1: Awesome stuff on the NFC North and the Vikings there with Tyler. When we return, our prisoner of the moment plays coming off college football week 0. A play on a team to reach their conference title game, a win total over and a win total under. We're not going to overreact here. That's next on Cashing Out.
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1: Oh, baby, it's Cashing Out. I'm Dustin Sweetelson. 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It's VSiN, the sports betting network. Appreciate y'all hanging out with us all night long. As football's back, we made it. There was just such a sense of relief in my life when I saw the opening kickoff in Dublin, Ireland, TCU in North Carolina, and I'm sitting there enjoying Billy Edwards run a competent North Carolina offense. Does that mean more good things to come for the Tar Heels? We'll discuss that later on in this segment because it is the time to do prisoner of the moment plays. Traditionally, this is a segment that I like to unveil as we get set to recap NFL Sundays, but the NFL isn't back yet. For 2 weeks, it will be college football centric, and it's early in the year, meaning some of these numbers are still pretty long for us to look at. So let's begin with the first prisoner of the moment play, and the first one is Memphis to make the college football playoff at 10-1. If you follow me on X, I did tweet out at Dustin Sweetelson during the game. Fourth quarter, Memphis had the lead over UNLV. And I said, you know what? I'm taking them. I took Memphis 13-1 to make the college football playoff. Aside from passing the eye test, which I had hoped and thought they would, but you just never know with a program that brought in so many new players. Now, a lot of them followed Charles Huff from Southern Miss. Some of them even followed from Marshall of Southern Miss, but I digress. Charles Huff is a guy who gets the most out of his talent. And what I saw from Memphis against UNLV on the road, where the Rebs were in the same situation a year ago, but they had continuity this year. They had a program in place. They had a head coach returning for year number two in Dan Mullen. I saw a Memphis team that on the line of scrimmage could dominate. I saw them get after Jackson Arnold, sacking him six times. That spoke to me about the athleticism that Huff brought with him on that side of the football. The other question I had was Marcus Stokes. What would he look like with an opportunity to play against better competition? Because he dominated at the Division II level. This is not Division II. There's better players all around. It's kind of like when you think about a college player at quarterback who's good going to the NFL. You can be a good college quarterback. Doesn't mean it's going to translate to the NFL where everyone around you is so much better that you're facing on the defensive side of the football. Stokes looked composed. He didn't look like the moment was too big for him. He had a couple touchdown passes. He showcased his legs with 45 yards on the ground. I loved what I saw from him. 15-26 for 223, two touchdowns through the air. And you combine all that together, I think Memphis is going to win the American. Now, how do they get to the college football playoff? It's really simple. There's a world where UNLV wins the Mountain West. I know they just lost to Memphis, but North Dakota State's the favorite there. I think UNLV can still win that league. And if they win that league, Memphis will have a win over another group of six team. And then you factor it in, a group of six champion, I should say. And then you factor in 2 weeks, they're going to Boise. They're taking on the Broncos, who are the favorites to win the Pac-12. What if we live in a world where Memphis knocks off UNLV and Boise head-to-head? They then win their league. When the committee goes to find a group of four, you'd be hard-pressed to find a group of four with a better resume than that if UNLV and Boise do what they're supposed to do and at least get to their conference title games. That's why I really like Memphis. 10-1 to make the college football playoff over at DraftKings right now. I think they're worth a look. The next play we're going to look at for prisoner of the moment plays is Virginia. Are we taking too much out of Virginia and the mollywhopping they put on NC State over the weekend? Hand up, I was wrong, man. I had the Wolfpack plus 5.5. Everything from the jump screamed Virginia. I knew that bet was dead, and I regretted it instantly because Virginia had a few key things in their favor. One, they had the most veteran team in the country coming back. Number two in production, I believe, on defense. Number one on offense returning, but also the oldest roster, the most experienced roster, and an offensive line that they kept intact from a year ago. While last year, they chucked it around with Chandler Morris, who was in his seventh year at quarterback, they were able to run it with Bo Prabula. Previously at Penn State, last year at Missouri, got injured, and boy, did that leg look healthy. He went 9 of 11 through the air for 155 and two touchdowns, a couple of huge chunk plays, 15 carries on the ground for 110 yards. Most of his passes were off RPO, which leads me to wonder, did Dave Doran not scout Bo Prabula at all before the game? Because Bo Prabula is a runner. Bo Prabula is a guy who uses his legs to set up the pass, not the other way around. And it felt like the NC State defense was shocked at the way he ran around out there. In fact, Papo Aguirre, the linebacker transfer from Miami, had this to say after the game, quote, good player, we expected that, but we didn't expect as many quarterback runs from him. How did that happen? Maybe other teams figure this out. Maybe other teams, you know, lock down what Prabula can do offensively and they force him to beat him from the pocket. But if his passing game can come around, and if Virginia, with that offensive line, can give him time to make plays, I think they can reach the ACC title game. They are plus 475 to do so. It's not that I love love them as a team in the ACC where I think they can win it all. That's why I would bet them just to reach the ACC title game. But it's because of the way the schedule lays out for them. I think NC State might have been the second toughest opponent for them this year in the ACC. They don't have Miami. They don't have Clemson. They do not face Louisville. They may only lose one ACC game. That would be on the road to SMU. If SMU stumbles a time or two along the way, Virginia could find themselves into the ACC championship game. Maybe it's against Miami. Maybe it's a rematch with SMU. Maybe it's Louisville. But because they don't play a lot of the big guns, they might just cakewalk all the way to the ACC title game. It's plus 475. That's a prisoner of the moment play I'm considering. I haven't bet it, but that's one that jumped out to me coming off of that game. Now, they took down NC State. And if you read the VSiN College Football Betting Guide, I bet the Wolfpack over on their wins at 7.5 at plus 105. In fact, I might have even seen a plus 120 out there not that long ago. Well, either way, the adjusted number on NC State is 6.5 at minus 115 juice. I still think NC State gets to 7. I still think they can get to 8. I still think that is live. I know it didn't look good. I know it wasn't pretty. And C.J. Bailey was very inaccurate. He turned the ball over a couple times. One an interception, one a fumble in the red zone that absolutely killed the momentum for the Wolfpack when they needed it the most. But NC State, I still believe, is a team that can get better as the season goes on. You have to remember, they were mixing in so many new pieces in week 0, right? You had a bunch of new receivers, and I think JoJo Trader could be a good guy for them on the outside. But they were mixing in so many new receivers, a bunch of new pieces on defense, because they were horrible with the explosive plays a year ago. If this defense continues to come along, and I see no reason why it shouldn't, I still believe they can get over on 7.5 wins. But at 6.5 right now, I love the idea of a discount, because when I factored in the over 7.5 wins, Virginia was always a loss in my mind. Not that I thought they lost, they would lose it, but it was a coin flip. There was a world where they won, but it felt unlikely on the road in Charlottesville. I still see wins against Richmond. I see a win against App State. I see a win on the road at Stanford, because at that point in the year, they will be clicking finally. They'll beat Cal at home. They should beat Florida State late in the year, and I think they win at North Carolina and end it. That's 6 wins. That means we need one more from going to Vanderbilt. Who knows what that quarterback situation looks like. Wake Forest, who I think will be competitive with Jake Dickard, but they can absolutely win that game. It is at home. Duke, I don't know what Duke's offense looks like, but Duke is coming to Raleigh to take on NC State at home. And then Syracuse, I don't think they beat Syracuse at home. I think Syracuse is much improved, especially now that they have a quarterback. But they can win that game, especially at home. It's also late in the year where C.J. Bailey could be hitting his stride as a quarterback. So I still like, as a prisoner moment of play, to go over 6.5 wins on NC State at a discount at minus 115. And then the next one in college football I want to examine here is North Carolina. The adjusted win total after they beat TCU in Ireland is 5.5. You can get under at plus 110. You want to take it down to under 4.5? It's plus 255. And the reason I am not buying what UNC is cooking right now is that the game in Dublin is usually a one-possession game. 5 of the last 6 in Dublin have been by one possession. The only one was Notre Dame and Navy, and that's just a mismatch in class and talent out there on the field. The safety in the game was very fortuitous for North Carolina because they didn't actually do anything to force the safety. It was on a botched snap on a punt, and had that 2 points not been on the board in the fourth quarter, when TCU is trying to score and go for it on fourth down, they could have instead kicked a field goal. The entire outcome of the game changes because of that safety, because of the lack of scoring in the second half. North Carolina, they did enough to win, but things went in their favor. A little bit of luck was on their side. I like the idea of taking North Carolina under 5.5 at plus 110 and under 4.5 at plus 255 because, look, they have won in the bank. I think they'll win against Eastern Tennessee. I think there's a chance they win at UConn later in the year, but I don't know if that's a lock. I don't feel like that's 100% happening with this team with the way things went a year ago. Maybe they beat Syracuse. I don't think so. Do they beat Duke? They could, but I don't think it's likely. Where are these other wins coming from for this team this year? They have Miami. They go to Pittsburgh. They have Notre Dame. They go to Clemson. They have Louisville. Give me under 5.5 wins, plus 110, and we'll sprinkle a little under 4.5 at plus 255. When we return on Cashing Out, we'll shift gears and look ahead to week one in college football. That's next.
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1: Dustin Sweetelson with you from the Circa Sportsbook in downtown Las Vegas. 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We got a few best bets from Joel Schreck, college football handicapper. Thought he had a bunch of interesting angles. 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He was all over the FCS last week. 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And then last hour, Emily Van Buskirk in studio for a double shot. Tremendous breakdown of the group of six schools and the conferences. Looking at the Mountain West, Conference USA, the Pac-12, and more. That was in the last hour. Then earlier this hour, Tyler Fornes, tremendous breaking down the Vikings. What to expect from Kyler Murray, combining with Kevin O'Connell there with the Vikings offense. All of that available again. Visa Watch app, wherever you get your podcast. With that, though, I do think this is a good point in time to start looking ahead to week one in college football. These numbers have been posted for months, so the idea of getting, quote-unquote, value on some of them right now may have come and gone in some ways, but there's still some playable numbers out there that make sense. We'll look at the line moves, and then I'll share some bets that I have added, and one game that I'm going to bet on, I just haven't figured out if I'm going side or total on this one. But in case you missed it, Akron-Wake Forest, that number's up to 24.5, which... Oh, I'm annoyed for waiting this long, but Akron feels like a program that's been picked apart in the portal. If anyone's any good there, they're going to end up playing somewhere else the following season. Wake Forest with Jake Dickert and Purdy at quarterback, I really want to be on them at laying a price, but 24.5, 24 here at Circa. We're looking at key numbers here. I prefer to be under that 24. I just don't know if we're ever going to get that number again. Miami against Stanford. We've seen this one move 3 points on the side. Hurricanes minus 21.5 at Stanford is now 24.5. Total also dropping 49.5 to 47.5, which is interesting. It feels like the market is saying it doesn't believe Miami with a new offense, a new quarterback, a bunch of new pieces coming in, is going to be able to move the ball up and down in Palo Alto. But a couple things stand out to me. Well, I think a lot of people at this number would probably still consider laying Miami. The reason why I'm a bit hesitant there, and I may actually do it, I just haven't really, really pushed myself to do so, is it's not the issues with Mensa, because him having Cooper Barkate come over with him, along with Malachi Toney already being there and a tremendous run game. I do think Miami's offense could be fine. It's just they may get off to a slow start. And the reason why my lean right now at 24.5 would be Stanford at home with a competent quarterback in Davis Warren. He's not special by any means, but certainly an upgrade from what they had a year ago when Ben Gulbranson was under center for the Cardinal. But the reason why I think about Stanford is last year when they played, Miami wasn't covering till deep into the second half, and that could just be something that happens, especially week one. And Stanford's improved. Tavita Pritchard is an upgrade over Frank Reich, who knew he was an interim. Andrew Luck was able to bring in his own guy who has his own staff and their own way of doing things. They also have a game under their belt. So I would lean plus 24.5, but I might consider the over 47.5. Stanford could punch it in a few times just because Miami is working in a bunch of new pieces on defense, right? Mezidor and Bain are gone to the NFL. Keontae Scott at corner, gone to the NFL. They're very talented. I think they'll be good, but you should anticipate them taking a slight step back coming into this season. Boston College at Cincinnati, we opened the Bearcats minus 9.5. It's now 7.5. Totals drop from 54.5 down to 51.5. I don't have any plays that stand out to me in that one. Coastal at West Virginia. How about the move on this one? 4 points. Coastal Carolina was catching 17, or West Virginia was laying 17.5. It's now 21.5. At 21.5, I'd almost consider Coastal, but I don't like them enough this year to get there. And I do think Rich Rod is starting to get players that fits what he wants to do, knowing that he's going to be at West Virginia for a while, potentially, you know, to finish out his career here. But right now, that's a stay away. This one intrigues me, and I'm going to do the homework on it to see if I want to pull the trigger. Oklahoma State at Tulsa. Open with the Pokes laying 11 and a hook. It's now minus 14. And I saw 13.5 at FanDuel right before the show. I just want to confirm that. Let me just pull this up here. Tulsa is the way to search it. I'm seeing 13.5 FanDuel and prediction markets and Hard Rock. Everyone else is at 14. I kind of want to leave that 13.5. I'm not sure Tulsa's ready for Oklahoma State with Eric Morris bringing so many pieces from North Texas with him in the portal. Also, his quarterback, Drew Mestemaker. He's used to picking apart teams like Tulsa all the time. This could be a game, though, where I wait. Total 60. I might wait until we get a team total posted for Oklahoma State and attack it from that direction. But I would lay the 13.5 right now. That's what I'm considering currently. But the Oklahoma State team total, where Mestemaker won't be mismatched against Tulsa. He has his best receiver with him. They also brought in transfers from Wake and Illinois. This offense is going to hit the ground running there in Stillman. I like Oklahoma State a lot this year to be a fun team to watch. And I think they can cover 2 touchdowns on the road at Tulsa. East Carolina at Alabama. Opened the Tide -25.5. It's up to 28.5. I wouldn't lay it with Alabama at this point. That move probably because the market believes in Keelan Russell at quarterback, but right now that's a little bit too rich for my blood. I need to see it before I believe it. They could cover it, but I need to see it first. We also have Missouri State at A&M. A&M opened 38.5 as a favorite. It's up to 41.5. Central Michigan at New Mexico, -12.5, down to 10.5 because New Mexico is going to be without their quarterback now. UCLA at Cal. The Golden Bears at home opened -1.5. It's now UCLA -1.5. I think UCLA is the better, more balanced team, but it is a transition spot where you have so many new pieces come together at once. Not sure I ultimately get there and bet it. Oregon State is at Houston. Cougars were 18.5-point favorites on open. It's up to 20.5. I still might lay it with Houston here. I think the Cougs invested in their program a lot, and I think they're going to be better. I like them to win that league as well at around 16-1, but this is a team with a run game. And if they can put away an Oregon State program that I'm not sure is really ready, I think they'll be running late and they can get over this number of 20.5 and win by 3 scores. Last year was an overtime game. It was on the road in Corvallis. Now we go to Houston. I think a lot of it with Mekhi Hughes transferring from Oregon down to Houston, Wegman back for another year as a veteran quarterback. I don't love getting the worst of the number at 20.5, but I am considering betting that one as well. And then UNLV -1.5 at Hawaii. It's now UNLV -3. I think the market anticipates them taking their anger out from the loss to Memphis against a conference opponent on the island in Hawaii. Now, some bets that I did add earlier today. Fresno State goes to USC this week. I'm all over this over. I went over 51.5. USC called off the dogs to some degree against San Jose State. They wanted to get out no harm, no foul, and I understand that from their perspective. It was also a short week for them. They play on Friday. I don't know if people are really factoring that into this, but I also think that Fresno is capable of scoring some points on this USC defense, as we saw San Jose State move the ball up and down the field throughout the day. Lincoln Riley is 21-5 to the over after not covering. He's 13-1 to the over when not covering as a favorite. So think about it from this perspective. Lincoln Riley, after underachieving and not covering, not that he's using that as the motivation here, but maybe not as crisp as he'd like. Like, there was moments where the offense, they weren't able to take shots downfield like you would have anticipated against an inferior opponent. They missed out on one red zone opportunity where they went for it. I think they try to button that up against Fresno State because that's the whole point here, is to get this offense locked and loaded. Also, he's 5-2 to the over as a favorite of 21.5-31. He's not afraid to put it on opponents. He's 6-1 to the over when the total's 49-56. And he's also 18-9 to the over in the first half of the season, 7-3 to the over in the first 2 weeks of the season. He didn't go over in week one. I will anticipate an over coming from Lincoln Riley here as well. I'm also taking Baylor +7.5. It does feel like the market is just kind of baiting us into doing this, where it believes that Auburn is really better and that number is correct, but you just see that 7 and a hook floating out there. I only had to pay -115 juice for this. Dave Aranda for Baylor, 2-0 against the spread, 2-0 to the under as a neutral field underdog. Alex Golish, only 1-4 against the spread as a favorite of 3.5-10 for Auburn. He is 6-0 to the under the first 2 weeks of the season. If you wanted to go under on this one with Auburn and Baylor, right now in the market, I'm seeing a 58.5 out there. I don't hate that as well, but DJ Lagway against Byron Brown again. Lagway, a 5-star, goes to Baylor where his dad played, underachieved at Florida, but I'm not sure it was all his fault. Baylor has 4 offensive linemen back. Does that not sound similar to what went down with Virginia over the weekend. They had their whole O-line back, and you had a mobile quarterback in Prabula running all over the place. Also, Baylor has a new DC coming over from Kansas State. They added a ton of guys in the portal who can create havoc and get after the quarterback. And then Auburn, only two starters back. Let me fade the lack of continuity there with them. That is what I'm thinking with that game. I like Tulane plus 9.5 at Duke. I just think Duke lost way too much in the offseason with Mensah. I don't like how they replaced him or Cooper Barkate. Manny Diaz is not good as a favorite. 6-15 against spread non-conference. He's also as a favorite of 3.5-10, just 4-10 covering the number at Duke. I think Tulane with the Zion Chris, the transfer quarterback from Houston who's very mobile. I think Will Hall and company are live on the road catching 9.5 at Duke. College football's back. The NFL season's just around the corner. 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
1: Cashing out, I'm Dustin Sweetelson, coming to you as always from the Circus Sportsbook in downtown Las Vegas. An upset to report here in tennis, the U.S. Open. Novak Djokovic, Mariano Navone, and Djokovic goes down. Navone wins a plus 364 dog at one shop. I'm seeing 5-1 at another. Djokovic was laying 525 or laying 600 at a couple different places. The spread was Djokovic minus 6.5 games, and Navone is the one who advances with the victory. That is quite an upset in the world of tennis. I'm sure Gil Alexander on a numbers game is going to break that down in much detail. Absolutely nuts for Djokovic to go down here in the U.S. Open. Plenty to get to as we get to our VSiN Morning Bet segment. We do that by looking at the pitchers who are hot and not coming into the slate for Monday in Major League Baseball. We do that with three up, three down. So let's begin three up, three down, where these pitchers are the ones that you're considering backing in this spot, having pretty good form of late. We start with Peyton Tolley, the Boston Red Sox. Comes into this matchup, Peyton Tolley against Seattle, where he has been awesome, man. Right now, we're looking at Boston minus 168 plus $1.39 with George Kirby. Your total in this one is 8. Tolley over his last five starts, 30 and a third innings, 2.37, 38 strikeouts in that span, and a 1.02 whip. Now, you can go over 6.5 strikeouts. You have to pay about minus 148 juice on that. I don't really want to do that. I think this is a matchup against Seattle, who really struggles against left-handed pitching this year. Instead, I'm going to go with Peyton Tolley over on his outs recorded prop, because I do think he can get home there with a lineup that does not scare me, that just got swept by Toronto. It's over 17.5, minus 124. If you wanted to go strikeouts, I don't hate that. But to me, Seattle, with their at-bats, they're not going to do much damage against him. At least I don't think. I could be wrong. I've been very wrong about a lot of things in baseball lately. But I do think Tolley can get to the sixth inning, and that's all you're looking for in this spot with him pitching at home. Kyle Harrison's the next pitcher to highlight here in three up. And over his last four starts, tremendous. A 1.83 ERA, 19 and two-thirds innings, 26 strikeouts, and a 1.32 whip for one Kyle Harrison. He misses bats. He's on the road in Chicago, taking on the Cubs at Wrigley Field. Looking at this one, Harrison's minus 106. Clay Holmes at home is minus 114. Total is 9.5. What I did for this one, I isolated first five, and I went under 4.5, and I got plus 108. I do think Harrison and Clay Holmes, who I like the way he's looked with the Cubs so far, I do think they can keep this thing under five runs scored. So give me under 4.5, first five, between the Brewers and the Cubs, with that for three up on Kyle Harrison. The next pitcher that we're highlighting here is Philadelphia's Aaron Nola. And over his last five starts, he's looking like the Aaron Nola of old, a 2.79 ERA for him, 37 strikeouts in 29 innings, a 1.21 whip for Aaron Nola. VSiN.com/MLB props. That is the number one strikeout prop edge that we have over on the website. Opta AI brings you those projections. His number set at 4.5. They have him going over that at 5.80. 11.3% edge for Nola there. I don't hate that. He's gone over it his last five, 80% in his last 10, last 15, 73%, on the season, 74%. He's taking on Arizona. This is a late game on the road in the desert, where Nola's a minus 125 favorite here. Diamondbacks plus 104, no pitcher listed. Total's 8. But with all the dysfunction around Arizona right now, I'd rather just take the Phillies. I went minus 118 over at Boyd FanDuel. I think that's the way to attack that one. He could go over his props. Maybe you want to have a little funsies late in the season and parlay that together. I don't hate that concept. But for me, I'm just going to back Philadelphia, because I also want the bats. In case Nola struggles, it is on the road, it is in the desert where the ball can jump out at times, I'd rather know that we can get a backup plan of Philadelphia's offense going off, where we don't even know who's pitching for the Diamondbacks as of right now. That was three up. Let's go three down. and see who's been struggling coming into their starts. And I will point out, there weren't tremendous options where it was like, this guy's been terrible for four or five starts, but guys who've not been good. And Brady Singer pitches through a lot of contact, really hasn't been in good form. 4.85 ERA over his last five, just 21 Ks in 29 two-thirds innings. Also a 1.38 whip for Brady Singer as the Reds are hosting the Padres. Michael King's on the other side, minus 148. Cincinnati's plus $1.22. Total is 9. I would lean Michael King and the Padres. I just don't want to lay minus 148 with them, but that's the direction I'd look. I'd look to fade Brady Singer. I don't think he's long for the cause against the Friars at home in Great American Ballpark on Monday afternoon. The next pitcher we're going to look at in three down is George Kirby of Seattle. And this plays into, if you wanted to go Boston in the first five, lay a half a run, I don't hate that. But reality is here, you can't lay 168 with Peyton Tolley. I'm sorry, as much as I love him as a pitcher, it's a price not worth paying, especially late in the season. I don't love laying that number all season long, but we're seeing at this point, late August, going into early September, anything can happen in these games. These dogs are pretty live, but I think George Kirby's a guy I'd want to fade in this spot. So if you want to go Boston team total, that's something I'd consider because George Kirby's been terrible on the road this year. Mariners are plus 139. Total in the game is 8. In 60 and two-thirds innings in 11 road starts, George Kirby has a 5.19 ERA. He has a 1.615 whip. I think Boston's offense can get to him with the contact that they make. He doesn't miss enough bats for me. Honestly, I feel like he's one of the more overrated pitchers of the last 5 years, George Kirby. And I think Boston gets to him, but the only way I'd attack it is looking at the team total for Boston in this spot. But I don't trust Kirby in any way, shape, or form as a dog on the road. He may make me look stupid. Believe me, there have been worse people to make me look stupid than George Kirby, but he could potentially do that. I can't back him based on the way the numbers look this season away from T-Mobile Park. And then finally, the last pitcher we're going to look at here in three down is Robert Stock of the Mets. And I want to be clear about this. He's got a 7.4 ERA over his last five. It's really because of two bad starts. Actually formidable in limited size. I mean, he doesn't go deep into games. He maxes out at five innings, which is an issue why I'd look to fade him here. But he has a 7.40 ERA in his last five starts. Does have 21 strikeouts, but the whip is 1.94. Major walk problem. He walked five at Pittsburgh. He walked three against Washington, three against San Diego, two against Milwaukee. And I just think this is a guy that doesn't have overwhelming stuff taking on a Tampa Bay team that will make you pay when you make mistakes. So what I did in this one, it's Ian Seymour on the other side. You can't lay minus 175. You also shouldn't go minus 1.5 on the run line for a home team, even though it's juicy at plus 123. Instead, I went Tampa Bay, first five, minus a half, minus 120. And I just hope the better pitcher in Ian Seymour, the lineup that I trust to get to the pitcher more in Tampa Bay, I hope they get the damage done and we do it early in the first five. So give me Tampa Bay, first five, minus a half run against the Mets and Robert Stock. That's it for three up, three down in the baseball. But I also added some futures for college football. Give me Memphis, 10-1 to make the college football playoff, also to win the American at 7-1. I've been hyping them up for weeks. I saw what I needed to see against UNLV. I'm actually surprised the number isn't a bit shorter in both of those situations, but the American has so many teams in transition. Navy's your favorite, doesn't have their quarterback back. You have South Florida up there with essentially a new roster and a new coaching staff as Brian Hartline takes over, and Alex Golish took all the best players with him to Auburn. I think Memphis, with the talent that Charles Huff has, and that line of scrimmage dominance we saw where they were able to sack Jackson Arnold six times. But on top of it, in terms of making the college football playoff, you just beat a team in UNLV that's capable of winning the Mountain West. What if they win the Mountain West? You also go to Boise in 2 weeks where that team's favored to win the Pac-12. If they knock off Boise and they ultimately win the Pac-12, that's not one, that's two feathers in the cap of Memphis, who if they win the American will be your group of six team that makes the college football playoff because they would have knocked off two of the other contenders who win their leagues head-to-head. And we know for this committee, head-to-head matters. Remember Miami getting in over Notre Dame a year ago? That's why I like Memphis 10-1 to make the college football playoff. And I saw what I needed to see out of their quarterback as Marcus Stokes makes the jump up from Division II West Florida. He hit the ground running, and I loved what I saw. I'm also on Fresno State USC over 51.5 in week number one. Lincoln Riley did not cover against San Jose State. He is 21-5 to the over after not covering, 13-1 to the over when he doesn't cover as a favorite. He's also 5-2 to the over as a favorite of 21.5 and 31 points, 6-1 to the over at home when the total's between 49.5 and 56. I love Lincoln Riley to get this offense clicking. They didn't take deep shots last week. Maybe they were saving it for Fresno, but I do think the under is the way to look, or the over is the way to look in that one. I'm also taking the bait, and I'll acknowledge that I could be taking the bait on Baylor plus 7.5, but DJ Lagway and company at Florida last year, I don't think that was Lagway's fault. I think it was the company's fault. Now he goes to Baylor, where he returns 4 offensive line starters on that team. They also have a new defensive coordinator. Auburn only has 2 starters back. It's mostly a South Florida roster. That plays in the American. Does it play with the big boys and the power schools? We'll find out. I just thought 7.5 was too much. Aranda 2-0 against the spread as a neutral field underdog. Goalish just 1-4 against the spread as a favorite of 3.5, 10 points. That'll do it for us here on Cashing Out, but stay with VSiN all day long. It gets started. VSiN by the books, 7 a.m. Eastern. Dave Ross and Jensen Lewis, they hand it off up the gut to Gil Alexander and Kelly Bidlin, who throw it deep to prop points at 1 p.m. Eastern with Jeff Erickson and Nick Whalen. I'm Dustin Sweetelson. I'll see you next time right here on VSiN, the Sports Betting Network.
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28: Novak Djokovic, battling illness, lost his first rounder at the U.S. Open in 5 sets. Pato O'Ward won both IndyCar races in Wisconsin. Alex Palou clinched the season title, 5th of his career. The WNBA is now on a break for the upcoming FIBA World Cup in Berlin. The late game Sunday went to Dallas over Connecticut, 97-71. Earlier, Atlanta beat Minnesota. Scottie Scheffler won the PGA's Tour Championship by 3 strokes over Victor Hovland. Defensive tackle Aaron Donald officially returned to the Rams after 2 years of retirement. Wide receiver Odell Beckham made the Giants roster. The Titans waived quarterback Will Levis. In the Sunday night ball game in Chicago, the Reds beat the Cubs 7-5. Rookie Sal Stewart with his 31st homer. He has 105 RBIs. Pete Crow Armstrong, 2 home runs in defeat. Philadelphia sent the Angels to a 7th straight loss. Atlanta won at 7th straight.
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6: Lows level off around 70 overnight under overcast skies with a slight chance for storms. Southeasterly winds around 5 miles per hour. Slight chance for storms. Monday, 89. I'm meteorologist Paul Frombly with your weatherology forecast on 95.3 and 99.1 The Score. Right now, it's 70 degrees.
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1: Back at it on Cashing Out. I'm Dustin Sweetelson coming to you as always from the Circa Sportsbook in downtown Las Vegas. Me here, you there. Appreciate you making us a part of your night. However you may be tuning in, SiriusXM Channel 158, Move coming shortly. More on that later. YouTube TV, the Visa Watch app, and radio affiliates across the United States of God Bless America. College football, it's officially week one. Week zero's in the books. What did we learn? What can we take with us? We will start handicapping week one using that information right now with our next guest. Joel Schreck joins us, college football handicapper at Draftmaster Flex on X. You can find him. He had a monster week one. I was watching his plays with FCS and FBS over the weekend. Absolutely crazy.

0: State wound up in the same conference in the Gulf South after I'd already left covering that team and West Florida started their program. So I knew a little bit about Stokes. I did not realize he was that prolific. What did you think of the way that he looked, Memphis looked, Charles Huff with the victory as they come to Vegas? They win 27-21 over UNLV over the weekend. They were catching 4.5 at close, Joel. What'd you take away from that one?
1: I did. I had them taken with the 4 points and obviously won. I was happy about that. I think my biggest takeaway, my concern going into the game was, would they be able to get stops? And they proved that they had a defense too, because I knew their offense would be able to manufacture some points. This kid Stokes scored 40 touchdowns last year. He can do it with his legs. He has the same offensive coordinator that now Wisconsin quarterback Colton Joseph had last year at Old Dominion. Because the guy knows how to design a run scheme with his quarterbacks. So it's a really good fit there. The coach Huff was a lot of fun. If you saw him, you know, we don't have any fun. There's no ice cream. We're all business. I think this is a Memphis team that you got to take seriously with a serious playmaker, a quarterback, and a proven defense at this point that they can get some stops against what was a really good offense in UNLV.
0: Well, let's talk about them to win the American, because that's something I am firing on. I'm going to talk about it a little bit later on in the week. I've been thinking about it for a while, and I'm actually shocked the market didn't move that much over at DraftKings after this win. I know they're not playing a conference game, but we saw a lot of the questions, as you mentioned, get answered. I also bet 13-1 during the game to make the playoff. You can still get 10-1 there. Beating UNLV, could they win in 2 weeks against Boise State? That would help the case. Do you think the upside's there to win an American conference where a lot of the other programs are in transition?
1: Yeah, I think this is one of my favorite future bets to make right now. I'm seeing a DraftKings, you can get it at 7-1. I mean, for a team that it's a wide open conference. It's not like you have an incumbent that's got a dominant team that you're going to be really worried about. It's a conference that's pretty open. And when you look at those conferences, you want to find a number closer to 8, 7, 8, 9 to 1. And that's what you get with Memphis, who, you know, proved that they look really good on both sides of the ball in week zero.
0: All right. We're like-minded there. We might as well just fire on that baby now. Get him to win the American. That is the way we're looking. Joel Schreck is our guest, college football handicapper at Draftmaster Flex. You can find him over on X. How about your thoughts on what happened with Virginia and NC State? Because I fell for the okey-doke. I fell for, oh, it's a lot of points for a returning quarterback in C.J. Bailey. And I just thought all those new pieces could come together. And Bo Prabula absolutely punked me, looking like Tim Tebow in his prime, running up and down the field. Final score in that one, what was it, 34-8? I don't have it in front of me. Something like that. 34-8. I do have it in front of me. 34-8. What did you think of that ACC matchup?
1: Listen, Virginia looks legit to me. This, I don't think that's a fluke. Now, the question with Virginia is, you know, what happens when they go up against another powerhouse team and they're just outclassed? I don't think they're really designed to pull off an upset, per se. But I think they're going to beat the teams that they should beat ahead of them. And I think they're going to be a really good team. And I think they're right there to potentially win the conference this year. So Virginia was no fluke. That's a good football team. They're really solid in the trenches. And they're going to be able to scheme up some plays with a dual threat quarterback and some decent pieces around them to scare some people.
0: All right, Joel, let's look ahead to week one. It's weird. We're recapping week. Still calling it week zero is weird to me. I get it. It's only a few games, but it's always weird that we still call it that. What do you want to do this week? Because you mentioned Memphis. You love them. And for Memphis, this is a team that is going to host Arkansas State. They're laying 10, total 53.5. Would you do anything in that matchup?
1: So I'm actually seeing some numbers below 10. All right, now I can see Memphis at -8.5.
0: You
1: can
0: get
1: that. That's a number I really like, under 9. Arkansas State's not a bad team. This isn't they're going to go in there and walk all over them, but they are replacing a very good quarterback. Jalen Reynard is now at Iowa State. He's a dual-threat quarterback. He was kind of their whole team. So they got to find a new identity. After what I saw from Memphis, they can get stops. And I just trust Stokes is going to move the ball. I mean, he scored 40 touchdowns last year. He's a good player. I think Memphis is going to control this game and cover the 8.5 spread.
0: Yeah, I like that. I see an 8.5 at South Point out here, a couple other shops as well. So if you can get that number, I do like laying the 8.5, maybe even a team total on Memphis. I think the offense could open up with more continuity week after week here as things progress. How about two teams we saw play in week zero, San Jose State and Eastern Michigan? Hand up, I bet the number on Sac State. I took the 10. I was like, you know what? It's a principal play. I don't know if they can hang. They were right on the edge of covering it all game, and they just never were able to punch it in again. Eastern Michigan's laying 3.5 to San Jose State, who moved

0: ball on USC. The total in this one, 54.5. You think the Spartans might be live on the road?
1: I think the Spartans are a team that over the last few years have been underrated for a while. I mean, they've had the leading receiver in the country, you know, up there, one of the leading receivers in the country each of the last two seasons. So they have an explosive passing offense. And what they showed me against USC, no point that I ever expect them to compete with USC, but they showed me they can still move the ball and they still have that explosive offense. So if you're going to give me an offense that can really move the ball against an Eastern Michigan team that I think is overrated, I don't really think they're that good. They beat up Sac, who, you know, they were just a better team then. But now they step up in competition. Give me the 4.5 points here with San Jose State.
0: Yeah, and I would only be concerned about San Jose State if this game was being played, like, in cold weather later in the year in Eastern Michigan. But to me, offense is going to translate. That Hawaii transfer was moving the ball. He's making good reads, got rid of it quickly, and you mentioned it. Nia Mautalolo in this offense, back-to-back years leading receiver in all of college football. Joel Schreck is our guest, college football handicapper at Draftmaster Flex. You can find him over on X. Now, I'm high on Kentucky this year, but it's a lot of new moving parts. They're going to host Youngstown State to start the season. They're laying a big number. I mean, Kentucky laying 23.5 has probably not that happened all that much in the last few years. 62.5 is the total against Youngstown State. How do you see these two matching up on Saturday?
1: Yeah, I mean, that's a lot of points. And I'm with you. I don't dislike Kentucky. I think Kentucky's going to be pretty good. I think they're going to figure it out and be a competitive team. But what I don't dislike is 23.5 points. That is a lot of points. And what people don't know is Youngstown State's quarterback is coming off the Walter Payton Award last year, the best player in the FCS. So this is no joke. This is a kid who's coming back, who's one of the best quarterback in FCS. The guy can, you think he scored 40 touchdowns last year? He had 5 touchdowns in week 0 already. So this is a really good player. If you're telling me they can't just keep the game close against a completely rebuilt Kentucky team with a new coach, new players, a quarterback who doesn't have all that much experience. I do think Kentucky wins, but I think Youngstown State will cover the number.
0: I like that. I like that. That does feel like a good vibe, too. Just you have a quarterback returning to the same school, same system, and so much transition for Will Stein taking over the Wildcats. Let's squeeze two more in here. Let's go to Cal. Now, this isn't a play week one with them taking on UCLA. Their win total, I mean, you can go over 5.5 at -210. You can go over 6.5 +125. But big picture, Jaren Sangapuletele almost got it out. Back at quarterback for another year, a new head coach as well, and Tosh Lupoi. How do you feel about the Golden Bears this year?
1: I love Cal this year, and you are braver than me. I'm not even going to attempt to say his name. It's going to take me more tries than you. But the kid is awesome. As a freshman, he graded out as one of the best quarterbacks in the country. He's a sophomore. He's only getting better. And they brought in some transfers to help. They brought in a lot of talent to put around this kid. As he grows from a freshman to a sophomore, I think we're going to see a big jump. And to be honest with you, he was already great as a freshman. So you add some more talent around him, get that freshman to sophomore year leap. I think this can be a really scary football team. If the over-under is 6.5, I want to hit that over because I think they can win some games this year.
0: All right, last one here. Conference USA. Liberty is the favorite at 2.5-1. Western Kentucky +370. Jack State +540. Delaware 6-1. You like the Blue Hens here?
1: I like the Blue Hens. Listen, they're returning the most talent in the conference. I actually don't really understand why you're getting such a long number at 7-1 on the Blue Hens to win the conference. To me, I assume they probably would have been the favorite, bringing back their quarterback, Ben Minucci, who's been fantastic. They return their number one receiver, their number one running back. And if you just saw recently, they just signed a 4-star quarterback coming out of high school. Delaware takes their program very seriously. I went to Delaware, not a homer pick. I really believe they're going to win. But this is a football school, a football program that now is getting more experience in the Division I level. I think they should be favored to win this conference, and 71 is a great number.
0: I'm old enough to remember when that was the number one party school in the country. That's when I was in high school, where everyone in my high school wanted to go to Delaware. He's Joel Schreck. No info on whether he was streaking through the quad into the gymnasium. You can follow him, though, on X, at Draftmaster Flex. Appreciate you doing this, buddy. That was awesome. We'll do it again soon.
1: Thank you. Thanks for having me on. I appreciate it.
0: Awesome stuff from Joel there. 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
0: Cashing Out rolls on from the Circus Sportsbook downtown Las Vegas. I'm Dustin Sweetelson. Appreciate you hanging out with us all night long. A lot still to get to on the program. We'll do our prisoner of the moment plays coming off week zero in college football. I've got a couple that I really like. One where a team to make their conference title game, I just think it makes all the sense in the world, maybe too much sense, and that might scare me off. Also, we're going to go alternate on a win total that pays out, I believe, 5-1. I don't really understand, or 3-1. I don't really understand what people are looking at with this team coming off the performance in week zero. Plus, we transition to week one. I'm looking at Liberty and James Madison, and I need you, the audience, to help us lock down which direction we want to look on this bet. Because part of me wants to bet Liberty in the points. Part of me wants to bet the under. I don't want to bet both, because I know if I bet both, I will lose both. So how do we want to play that one? JMU with almost nobody that matters back. Most of the best players transferring to UCLA and other places around the country. And then Liberty, new quarterback situation. Jamie Chadwell, good track record, but not the same MO last year as we'd seen the previous few seasons. So we'll do that coming up in the final hour of the program. Tyler Fornes breaking down the Vikings as well in that hour. Later on in this hour, we're going to talk Group 4. With all these college football programs that seemingly are picked apart by the big boys, Memphis, UNLV, Boise, Texas State, where will there be a Group 4 team that we can latch onto to potentially make the playoff? Maybe it was Memphis, who we just saw. Emily Van Buskirk is going to join us. She covers the Group of 4 teams for Underdog and will be with us at the bottom of this hour. But right now, want to look at the Defensive Player of the Year market as we do our Core 4. And we did this in baseball. And I think we're technically going to end up just a little bit profitable with that. It's four bets, every market, and hopefully we end up on the right side of up. That is the goal here, to win money in the end. But this is how I'm going to handicap each market for the NFL season. We still have plenty of time to get there, but this is Defensive Player of the Year, where Myles Garrett is your reigning champion. That's why he's the favorite at 4.5-1. Totally understand that. I get if you don't want to bet anything else, you just want to bet Garrett at 4.5-1 and tie up your money until, you know, basically Valentine's Day next year, go for it. I respect you. I respect the amount of money that you're probably betting to make that worth your while. I totally get where you're coming from. But I don't think that, you know, that's something I'm willing to do. I'm looking for something deeper down the board. I'm looking for that quote-unquote word value here. And I do think if you dive into it, there are guys that provide that value that have a chance to up their game and challenge Garrett for this award. More importantly, Garrett's on a defense with a lot more help this year. Will the numbers look the way they have in the past? Will the analytics that people love to quote look the same as they did in Cleveland when there's other guys on that line who can get theirs as well? And should we maybe pull back if Garrett's numbers are similar to last year and he has Aaron Donald next to him and he has a great corner duo behind him and a great overall defense led by Chris Shula? Does he still win the award? Is the narrative there? I'm just throwing these questions out there. I don't have them. We'll find out during the season this year. That's why they play the games, people. But Garrett, your reigning champion, if you go back and look, the last 15 years, 10 of the winners of the Defensive Player of the Year award have been either D-end, edge, or outside linebacker. So mostly pass rushers. Three guys have won 8 of these last 15 awards. 3 from J.J. Watt, 3 from Aaron Donald, and 2 from Myles Garrett. Aaron Donald's the only defensive tackle to win this award in the last 15 years. Two corners have won it. One off-the-ball linebacker and Luke Kuechly won it back in 2013. But if you go back and look, there hasn't been a safety since Troy Polamalu in 2010. And we're looking for guys around the ages of 24 to 30 that need about 17 to 20 sacks because I'm isolating the edge rushers. I'm isolating the guys who can get to the quarterback because I just think that's the number that jumps off the charts for the people who vote for this award. So with that, this is what I've come up with as my core four for Defensive Player of the Year here. We're going to begin with the second shot on the board. I don't think Will Anderson, at his age, should be 7-1, nearly double the odds of Myles Garrett at 4.5-1. He was a finalist last season. 12 sacks, 85 quarterback pressures. The pressures were second in the NFL, according to Next Gen Stats last season. Can he turn those pressures into actual sacks? Can he go from 12 sacks to 15-plus sacks? I think he has a shot with how good that defense is and how they play as a cohesive unit where it could open up more opportunities for him with everyone else essentially, you know, knowing what the person next to them is going to do all season long. Garrett had 23 sacks last season, but in 2023, just 14. If Garrett comes back to the pack and this thing's closer, I think Will Anderson Jr. has a good chance to do this. If you go back and look at his run so far in the NFL, 24 years old, hitting his prime, should be at a point where like the mind is meeting the physicality and take another jump in his career. He had 7 sacks his rookie year, 11 in year 2, 12 in year 3. I also think you have to respect him and you can't double him because Danielle Hunter is on the other side, who I believe had 16.5 sacks a year ago. There is a world where the focus on Hunter and Anderson being a multi-purpose guy who doesn't just get to the quarterback, he can help with the run, he can make an impact. Could he get this award if we consider it a defensive MVP on essentially the best defense in the league? I think it's playable at 7-1 on Will Anderson. The next guy we're going to look at here is 14-1 to win this award. I bet him last year at 35-1, and that is Nick Benito of the Denver Broncos. We don't know what his counterpart on the other side, Jonathan Cooper, is going to be doing this year. He's currently on the commissioner's list. We don't know if he's going to be suspended. And then that becomes the point where we do the cost-benefit analysis. Is Jonathan Cooper not being there, does that open up opportunities for Nick Benito to get more sacks? Or does Jonathan Cooper not being there put more focus on Benito and other teams keying in on him and he doesn't get as many? I think because Benito is so unique, all he does is just get after the quarterback and look to get those sacks. I still think even without Cooper for a chunk of games this year, he should be able to do so. Last year was fourth in this award voting, had 14 sacks, 28 quarterback hurries, 14 tackles for loss, and 2 forced fumbles. 80 pressures, 20.2% pressure rate. That was second in the league last year. He's 27 years old, still in his prime, still with a chance to improve and get better here. 8 sacks in 23, 13 and a half in 24, had 14 in 25. Can we get him to go up 3-4 more sacks, get into that 17, 18, 19 range? I think we can. I think the defense is that good. And I think he's a guy who's still improving in his repertoire of his pass rush and everything he has in his arsenal. I like Nick Benito 14-1, defensive player of the year. The next guy, I don't understand the number on him. That's Trey Hendrickson at 25-1. He was limited to 7 games, 4 sacks a season ago, had surgery in the offseason. I've not seen anything about him not being healthy this year. And this is a guy in 2023 had 17 and a half sacks. In 2024 had 17 and a half sacks. 2025, I mentioned, just 4 in 7 games. But since 2021, Trey Hendrickson is second in pressure rate. He's fourth in sacks in the NFL. He's now on a better defense with a defensive coordinator in Jesse Minter who knows how to coach these guys up, who knows how to get the most out of them. They brought in Hendrickson for a reason in the offseason to add to these other pieces and finish the job because Baltimore last year had a huge drop-off in getting to the quarterback. They had just 30 sacks last season. I believe they had 52 the year prior. If he fixes those issues for the Ravens, think about the narrative that's built there. Because that's also a reason why Baltimore underachieved a season ago. If Hendrickson lights it up and can get back to that 17, 18 sack range, I absolutely think that there's a case for him to win this award. I thought he was going to be in the 12 to 15 range. I was shocked when I saw 25-1 posted for Trey Hendrickson, year one in Baltimore, on a better defense, where you can't just focus on him like teams were able to do in Cincinnati. And by the way, when they focused on Trey Hendrickson in Cincinnati, they still didn't stop him. Now, we'll go to Cincinnati for our long shot. And this is what I like to do with the core four. We go top of the board, we go middle of the board, and then we'd like to finish this thing off with a long shot. Dexter Lawrence of the Cincinnati Bengals is 100-1 to win Defensive Player of the Year. Now, he's a defensive tackle. I mentioned Aaron Donald is the only guy in recent memory to win it, and he won it a couple times. The thing about Dexter Lawrence is, his role on this defense is unique. People think of Dexter Lawrence as a defensive tackle and they go, oh, he's going to stop the run. No. He is a pass rusher. He gets after quarterbacks. He does stop the run to some degree, but he is elite at bullying people and he's much faster than you think at his size. Since 2021, he is the most double-teamed guy in the NFL. 53.2% of his rushes are on double teams and he's still getting to quarterbacks here. The question is, can he get to 10 sacks? I think if an interior lineman gets to 10 sacks, they join this conversation. Also helps if he helps this defense just become more respectable. They don't even have to be elite. They don't have to be great. They just have to be respectable, and the Bengals have to be good, because then I think you build the conversation about Dexter Lawrence being the defensive MVP of the league, ultimately getting him this award. And also, he's now on a winning team. And he's topped out at 9 career-high sacks back in 2024, but on a winning team, I think he gets over it. Why? The opposing team, theoretically, will be losing more, throwing from behind, giving him a chance to pin his ears back and get after the quarterback. Dexter Lawrence, the long shot, 100-1. Will Anderson, 7-1. Nick Benito, 14-1. Trey Hendrickson, 25-1. Dexter Lawrence, 100-1. That's the core four defensive player of the year. You want more futures? 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Who's the best bet in the group of four to make the college football playoff? We break it down next on Cashing Out.
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0: Cashing Out rolls on from the Circa Sportsbook downtown Las Vegas. It was a hyped weekend out here at Circa. We had contest sign-up weekend. People from all over the nation were here, and then we had UNLV with a big one. Losing to Memphis, but a fun game at Allegiant Stadium. And I am very fired up for our next guest who was at that game and also asked some of the best questions in the press conference. Emily Van Buskirk is in studio right now. You can check her out, underdogdynasty.com, where she's been killing it covering the group of four in college football. And she joins us now in studio at I can't say it. M-Il-Nem on X is where you can find her.
1: You're so close. So many people think it's Eminem.
0: M-Il-Nem.
1: I can't tell how many people have messaged me saying, hey, Eminem, oh my God, you followed me. That's so cool.
0: Do you know how rich you would be if you had Eminem on X? Because you could sell it to Eminem for a lot of money?
1: I was very close because I'll tell you, this is my first Twitter handle from college. I used to get drunk and rap Eminem lyrics, so they started calling me M-Il-Nem, like Emily and Eminem. So.
0: Got it.
1: But yeah, you know, people think it's Eminem. No, it's just me. I'm here. Well, but thank you for having me on.
0: you were there in person at Allegiant Stadium. So let's talk about that.
1: Yeah.
0: First, Charles Huff, because I'm obsessed with this guy. I think he's the real deal. I think it's crazy how much college football is making him pay the hard way to get to a big job. Feels like Florida State, Clemson. An ACC team should steal him. He's so good.
1: Oh my God.
0: An ACC team would be fixed immediately, Florida State specifically. But the 27-21 win over UNLV, you were at Allegiant. What stood out to you in that game?
1: You know what's funny that you say that is we're getting ahead of ourselves talking about Charles Huff leaving. Charles Huff is a man of principle, okay? I've known this guy since he was at Marshall. I've covered him a long time through his time at Southern Miss, short time there, and now at Memphis. The thing that matters most about Charles Huff is he's a guy of integrity, he's a guy of principle, but he cares about these kids. And that was apparent in the post game when he's talking about we're developing men, we're developing people that are not just going to play football, but they're going to go on and live great lives. And those are the kind of guys that will die for you on the field. And that's what we saw against UNLV. They literally, maybe they weren't perfect, they made mistakes, they were a little undisciplined early, but they fought to the death for Charles Huff, and that's how they won that game. They outplayed UNLV in the line specifically, but all over, and they were just the tougher, more physical team. And I love that we're seeing that now.
0: All right, you asked the question to Charles Huff that went viral. We actually played it in the first hour of the show where he said, we don't do ice cream here. We don't play music. We get the guys who actually want to play football. This is a team right now. They're 7-1 to win the American. Navy's the favorite at +370. UTSA's +475. ECU's 5.5-1. South Florida's 7-1. If Memphis can win the conference, what will people know about a Charles Huff coach team following this season?
1: They'll know the same thing he's told me in every interview I've done with them, that they're physical, that they get after plays, and that when you walk off the field, they've given everything they have. I think in this new era of football, that we see a lot of players, I don't want to say out for themselves, but they're looking for opportunities in other places. The guys that he brings in, they're focused on the game, they're focused on the task at hand, and they're going to execute it to the best of their ability. He's a dog.
0: Yeah, no. He's been that way now for a while, and he's had to do more with less. Mm-hmm. Memphis feels like a sleeping giant to me. It also feels like a really good fit for the Big 12 if they would ever wake up and want to add them because of the level of athlete you can get there. Memphis is a job where you can win there consistently. You can win that league consistently. So I get where you're coming from. Yeah. It's just those paychecks are going to be crazy. How do you think they stack up with the rest of the American Conference?
1: Well, it's funny you say ECU. I feel like that's a team that gets zero love, but I love a Blake Harrell coached team. He's also a guy like Huff. He's a dog. Like he gets guys like that. I mean, you look at players like Keaton Mitchell that have come out of there.
0: Yeah.
1: I mean, incredibly talented athletes at ECU, and their environment similar to Memphis. They are a college football town, and that's what we're seeing in these like smaller schools. ECU, they show out. Memphis, they show out. They support their teams, they rally behind them, and then they become national stories. So I like that you said ECU because I'm like, okay, are we going to have some pirate love?
0: No, look, they're up there. They have to find a new quarterback, right?
1: Yeah.
0: Because Caden Hauser's gone. He's at Illinois now, but look, the defense has been the hallmark for the last 2 years as well. Have you done anything with Will Hall at Tulane? Because that's a guy I go back about, let's see, 2008, 2007, 6-ish. No, 2007, 2008, 8-ish, when he was in the Gulf South Conference.
1: Yes.
0: Tulane's 8.5-1. They've got the Houston transfer at quarterback, who's a dual threat. And Will Hall, things didn't go well at Southern Miss, but I don't know if that was Will Hall as much as it was that program just not having the money to compete.
1: Yeah.
0: And then Charles Huff came in and was able to bring some players with Marshall with him. That's how they succeeded a year ago. Do you think Tulane could be an interesting team to watch in the league?
1: Tulane's always going to be interesting, and that's another school, again, that brings a community of football. So going to Tulane and playing there is hard. It's not easy to play at Yulman. It's one of the best venues I've actually covered, and so I do think it's hard. Will Hall is a more classic kind of guy. Him and Huff are different in that way. Huff is a dog. Will Hall is... He's a more traditional guy. He's
0: buttoned-up Southern dude.
1: A little straight-laced.
0: Yeah.
1: But players love him. I will say that Will Hall's a big players coach, so the guys that he brings in are going to want to perform for him. But there we're going to see a little more of a dynamic offense, whereas I think with puff. You're going to see a ground and pound. You're going to hit him in the mouth. Will Hall's going to be dynamic. We're going to see tight end use. We're going to see running back. We're going to see quarterback, all of that stuff. So they're always a contender. You can't count them out.
0: Emily Van Buskirk in studio here at Circa, underdogdynasty.com. Read her write-ups. Great. She's a real journalist. I know it's dying, but she actually does the work. She goes and meets people. She speaks to them. She tells their story. And we're going to talk about what you wrote about North Dakota State as well in just a bit here. But I want to stay in the American because I offended you in the break. I didn't realize I was going to offend you. But I said, how is Navy the favorite at plus 370? They lost Blake Horvath, their quarterback, who was so good the last couple seasons. You said, hold on, do not doubt the midshipmen. You believe that they're capable of winning this league again.
1: I will always, I don't bet, but if I did, I would bet on Navy. I think that Brian Newberry has been such an incredible thing for this program because he thinks outside the box. He's run things that are different. We've seen them utilizing different schemes. We're always going to see a fullback, which, thank God, but we're also going to see kind of new, I mean, when we had Horvath, we saw more of a quarterback. When have you ever seen that at a military school? I mean, we saw so much new things, and that's what Newberry brings. But they also, again, are one of the best schools that I've covered because they're SID is great. Their comms is great.
0: Yeah.
1: They push everything out there so that there's knowledge about them. People know who Navy are, and they fight. They have a tough schedule. They always do. But I do believe they've got a taste of winning, and they're going to get there in the end this year.
0: All right, last one here from the American, because this is a team that for a while, who was it? Frank Harris was the quarterback for UTSA for a while.
1: UTSA, Frank Harris.
0: Now it's Owen McCown. Owen McCown's back. He's a senior.
1: Okay.
0: And Jeff Traylor can coach. He decided to stay there. He could have taken other jobs. Okay. They're the second shot to win the league at plus 475. They did lose their tight end to Houston, who I think is going to make a big impact in the Cougs offense this year.
1: Yeah.
0: What do you think of the Roadrunners this season?
1: I like UTSA. I want to root for them, but I don't trust them. Every game that I've gone to has gone kind of sideways for them. I was there last year when Tulane upset them at home, and that was kind of a crazy situation. So I think they're a good team. I think they do things well, but I don't think they have that foot on the neck mentality. And I think Jeff Traylor's really trying to push and build something there, but he's not having all the support that he needs. So I think that's still a work in progress.
0: That is a good answer there. Emily Van Buskirk in studio. Check her out, underdogdynasty.com, at MLNEM on X.
1: Nailed it.
0: All right, is this going to be a tough call for you in 2 weeks when Memphis goes to Boise State, and Boise State is the favorite to win the Pac-12? How good do you think Boise State is? Do you think they're the class of that new look Pac-12?
1: Boise State's another team I do not bet against. While I don't like to bet against Charles Huff, playing at Boise State is hard. That blue turf is mesmerizing. And I will say that Spencer Danielson, one of the best coaches in college football, he buys into his players. He believes in them. So I would take Boise State in that game, but I think it's going to be a hard-fought close one.
0: How about the new look Pac-12? I'm hearing a lot of hype about Texas State as a team that people should pay attention to, but also Fresno State, Matt Entz, a former champion at North Dakota State. He actually walked away from a head coaching job to be an assistant at USC. Now he's got Fresno State. They're 6.5 to win the league. And oh, by the way, they play USC this week.
1: Fresno State is one of my favorite teams that's not talked about enough. Their AD, Garrett Classy, I've got to shout him out because he packs that stadium. He promotes the program. Matt Entz surrounded himself with a great coordinator on both offense and defense. He's hired out incredible staff. The players are good. Shout out Spencer Petras, who played quarterback at Iowa, who's now on their staff. They have so much incredible knowledge there. Fresno State's going to be a very scary place to play and a good contender.
0: Yeah, they go to USC this week, and it's on Friday. Mm-hmm. Trojans laying 22.5, totals 51.5. I don't know if you got to catch a lot of the USC game, but San Jose State
1: I watched it.
0: San Jose State was spinning the ball up and down the field. I'm going to bet the over in this one. Do you think Fresno State's offense has enough juice where they could put up a few points in USC?
1: 100%. 100% think they're going to put up points. And I think they're going to make it harder for USC to score points because their defense is very stout.
0: So. Yeah, and they have a quarterback battle, I think, still going on, the Bulldogs.
1: There is, but... They're going to iron that out. And I think, honestly, the other piece is their running back game is strong. Their tight end game is strong. So the quarterback is important, but not as relevant as those. But their defense is what I love. So that's going to be a tough one.
0: All right. This is great. Look, the group of four, man, it's fun. If you're not watching this stuff, I mean, as a bettor, it's a lot of fun to bet on because some of these players, you're going to get to them before the SEC and ACC schools get to them because if they're really good, they're going to get paid the next year going to one of the bigger leagues. Unfortunately for Emily, she doesn't like that stuff. I know she doesn't like that stuff. All right, but we will hit the Mountain West. I'll even ask you about the Sun Belt because I've got a team I like in the Sun Belt.
1: Okay.
0: I think it'd be fun. And she is a big fan of fullbacks as well. Maybe the best fullback in the country. We'll discuss who that might be on the other side of the break. I'm Dustin Sweetelson. You're locked into Cashing Out on VSiN, the Sports Betting Network.
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0: I was corrected in the break. I will acknowledge this on the air. Look, I admit when I'm wrong. I'm Dustin Sweetelson. It's Cashing Out, VSiN, the sports betting network. We've got Emily Van Buskirk in studio, college football writer, underdogdynasty.com, at MLNEM on F. It is so... the L and the N after the E. For some reason, my tongue doesn't want to go there. But I kept calling it the group of four. And I was corrected by Emily. It's technically the group of six now.
1: There's schools of thought. You know, it's just the group of.
0: It is the power of. Four.
1: There we go.
0: We still have the power four. It's the group of six.
1: But you don't count Pac-12?
0: No, I don't. Not God. This Pac-12. Get out of here.
1: Pac-12 never left. It never left.
0: I think if we go back in time, the moment where Texas and Oklahoma were trying to join the Pac-12 with the Pac-12 network, and then that ultimately being blocked, and those two then joining the SEC later, that really was like a ripple effect to the rest of the sport where everyone's been looking over their shoulder ever since. We've never really recovered from it.
1: Don't blame another thing on the Pac-12. We get enough. Nope. I say we because I grew up covering the Pac-12.
0: We should have just let Texas and Oklahoma. Imagine the alternate universe we're living in. If we let Texas and Oklahoma in the Pac-12, then at the run that they were on, how different the whole landscape looks.
1: It would be very different.
0: It'd be crazy here.
1: The leadership was the problem. And then that's that.
0: Well,
1: now we've got different.
0: Is there leadership right now in the NCAA? That's the question I want to know. Because
1: I'm in at the Pac-12 level, okay, but great question.
0: Yeah, but Eli Drinkwitz the other day was like, hey, what are we doing here? We don't know who's eligible and who's not. We play games this week.
1: You don't want to mess around with Drink either. If he's chiming in the chat, it's
0: I was going to say, he's
1: problem.
0: Kind of a mild guy,
1: yeah,
0: right?
1: He's great, but when he's chiming in, it's a problem.
0: All right. Well, I want to know what you got going on this week, because you told me you have something cool happening. You're going to be spanning the globe, so we say. So what do you have going on?
1: Going back to our roots, our old college football road trips, and I have teamed up with Joey Chestnut, who is a American hero and a great lover of college football. People don't realize, but fruit and football go so hand in hand. So Joey and I are going to be going on a 4-game, 4-day road trip across the Midwest. So we're starting Thursday night, Illinois, UAB. Classic Thursday night matchup. That's going to be great. And then we're going to head over to San Jose State, Eastern Michigan Friday night, which might be, you know, I might pick the home favorite there if I was somebody. But
0: oh, Eastern Michigan,
1: Eastern
0: really?
1: Eastern Michigan is a favorite to win where they're at. Ypsilanti is apparently chaos, so we may get some Pac-12 After Dark vibes that night.
0: Shout out to Noah Kim, big believer in Eastern Michigan here. The tour goes UAB, Illinois, Eastern Michigan, San Jose State.
1: Yep. And then Saturday we're looking at doing Western Michigan at Michigan. Shout out Michigan, get on board here because I've been hitting you up. We need some credentials. Come on.
0: Someone in Ann Arbor, hook it
1: if
0: up.
1: If you don't want Joey Chestnut at your game, what are we doing?
0: He's only the 18-time mustard belt winner.
1: Yeah, he's a national hero.
0: He is.
1: Yeah. Anyways, and then Sunday we're looking to finish out strong with Notre Dame, Wisconsin at Lambeau, which is going to be epic. And also, we need them to get on board. So Notre Dame, notoriously a little boring, Notre Dame. They need some excitement, dejected, have Joey Chestnut at your game. Who wouldn't want to be at a tailgate with Joey at that game?
0: Well, do they know your MO? You are the person who still props up fullbacks. And when I went to Notre Dame once, and I looked at all their trophies, and I laughed because maybe it was Paul Hornung, maybe it was someone else, but they listed him as a left fullback, meaning they had multiple fullbacks. You love fullbacks. No one is a better fit to cover a Notre Dame game than you.
1: You would think. And Notre Dame's great. I just need them to answer some emails. That's all. But when I was in that press conference with Charles Huff the other night, I asked him a question. He looks straight at me and he goes, fullbacks. That's it. He just said one word.
0: Fullbacks. Everyone knows. That's your deal. That's what you do. Emily Van Buskirk is in studio. College football writer, underdogdynasty.com. Let's talk about the Mountain West real quick, because I want to know if this surprises you. You saw UNLV in person. They lost to Memphis over the weekend. You wrote a story on North Dakota State up on the website right now, underdogdynasty.com. North Dakota State's now the favorite after their win over Jacksonville State. Plus 245 for them. The Rebels are plus 270. Do you think that's correct, that North Dakota State should be the favorite to win the Mountain West?
1: I think that North Dakota State's going to be very good, especially in their first year. You know what I mean? This is a big jump. It's a lot to ask of a coach and a team. But I firmly believe in Tim Polasek. I think he is one of the toughest people out there. You should read the story. I mean, this man was a logger. He was logging trees while waiting to get a real coaching job. He's incredible. The quarterback, Nathan Hayes, is incredible. They're a very tough team. And as I was telling you, toughness is back. Offensive line play is back. Fullbacks are back. I mean, this is where we're at. And if you can do those things well, you will persist throughout the season.
0: Now, in the league, New Mexico is the third shot on the board. And I love Jason Beck, but I believe they just lost their quarterback for the year. He is not going to be available. So they're going to turn it over to, I believe, Luke Moga will be the quarterback now. And New Mexico last year, you know, caught the world by storm, taking down UCLA. I'm not sure what New Mexico looks like with a plan B at quarterback. I hear a lot of people like Air Force at 6.5 to 1. Hawaii had a chance in Palo
1: Stanford.
0: Alto.
1: Let's talk about
0: They're
1: that.
0: They're 7 to 1. What'd you think? That was a bit for betters. I had Stanford -4. When that defensive player scooped the ball up and thought about going down or out of bounds, I got terrified. But luckily, he went in the end zone. We covered our 4. But Hawaii had a chance to steal that in the second half.
1: They did. And Hawaii's a very good team. I love Mike Alhado. I think he's a great quarterback. But you cannot bet against this new Stanford team. Honestly, between Andrew Luck and DaVita Pritchard helming this, it is a throwback to the Stanford days. We're seeing Party in the backfield again. We're seeing fullbacks again. We're seeing tough line play again. I would not pick against them. I think they're going to be 500 or better. I really do in their first year. And they need that because this is an experiment they need to succeed. And I do believe in them.
0: It's been a struggle since David Shaw, but that's your neck of the woods, right? That area?
1: It is. So I grew up a Stanford fan. My dad went there. He played baseball there. And I grew up going to the games. That's what got me into sports writing is going to Stanford. And I do love it. And I do believe in this program. David Shaw was never my favorite. I don't think he was great for the program. But I do think DaVita Pritchard and Andrew Luck are going to be great. So I'm excited to see him play Miami, honestly.
0: Well, that's a fascinating game. The spread, I believe, is 24.5 right now. And last year, Miami was not covering that game until late in the game. Yeah. I want to say the fourth quarter. So I'm fascinated to see how that looks with Darian Mensa coming to town. But how much is that, you think, difficult for Stanford in the transition on top of just the constraints with recruiting certain players, but having to travel in the ACC late in the year as
1: well? I wish that game was at home. It is at home.
0: It's at Stanford.
1: Yeah. And I will tell you this little fun fact. E40 is performing at halftime.
0: Whoa.
1: So I do think Stanford's going to win this game. Stanford over Miami, I would pick it. I know that's crazy. I know that sounds insane. But momentum from this last game, plus E40 in the stadium, plus packing it out, Stanford's never had this much excitement. They're not going to know what to do with it. Micah Ford is a beast. He is on. I'm a Doak Walker voter, and I do think he should be in the conversation. I think Heisman's a little crazy. We were to Micah Ford. Heisman talks a little much right now, but he is a Bryce Love-esque player, and running the game has never been something Miami is good at containing.
0: Fair.
1: So we are going to see a little chaos, I think.
0: A lot of moving parts on defense for Miami as well. We're chatting with Emily Van Buskirk in studio, UnderdogDynasty.com, covering college football, especially the Group of Six. I want to go to the Sun Belt with you because I don't understand this one. James Madison's the favorite to win the league at plus 270. Billy Napier comes in. I'm not doubting Billy Napier. He's good in the Sun Belt. He's not really an SEC coach. Yeah. But didn't all the best players the last 2 years wind up in Indiana and UCLA? And then Old Dominion's got a ton of transition. I think breaking a new quarterback for Ricky Ronnie. Louisiana 7.5 to 1. Troy is 8 to 1. What do you make of the Sun Belt this year?
1: The Sun Belt, I think, does well statistically. So if you look at like their averages for S&P Plus and all those things, they rank well. And so people want to give them that credit. But you're talking about guys leaving. There's always more dogs. I mean, they're bringing in guys to the Sun Belt that they're producing more of. So you could take as many as you want. Those coaches in there, they have to go find those guys. So I will say, to your point, Billy Napier, yeah, that jump was a little much. That was a little too much for him. I think he's at home here, and he's really good at recruiting those kind of guys to play for those teams. So I do think we're going to see some real good Sun Belt this year.
0: What about the Mac? When Maction comes back into our life on Tuesdays, it brings such joy to my life to know that we have games. And we get usually 2 or 3 on a Tuesday night. Miami of Ohio is the favorite at plus 280. Western Michigan's plus 330. Toledo plus 425. Then a big jump to Ohio at 7 to 1. Is there a team you're most looking forward to watching in the Mac this year?
1: Honestly, got to give a shout out to Steve Helwick. He's my partner at Underdog Dynasty. Eastern Michigan is a team that he likes them. He thinks they win the whole thing. I like Buffalo. I love Pete Lembo. I think he's a great coach. I think he recruits really good talent there. I want to say Sac State because I'm a Bay Area girl. I want Sac State to do
0: well.
1: Well,
0: that was rough.
1: Yeah, it is rough.
0: I had Sac State plus 10. It did not go well for me.
1: I picked him to win as well, and that was rough. But, you know, it's a learning curve. So I do think they're going to surprise some people. But I do like the Western Michigan pick. I think Lance Taylor, former Stanford coach. I love Lance Taylor. I think he does really good stuff there. And we've seen them put guys in the league lately from Western Michigan. So I think that game against Michigan coming up next week is going to be interesting to see how they fare.
0: Yeah, Kyle Whittingham, what it looks like with Bryce Underwood.
1: Kyle Whittingham a mission. That's weird.
0: Jason Beck, the offensive coordinator, going, hey, thanks for stopping by. This was awesome.
1: This is fun.
0: Great preview. The group is six. We will not mess it up ever again. Emily Van Buskirk, reader over at UnderdogDynasty.com and on X at MILNEM.
1: Nailed it.
0: You had to get it right before we got out of here. Thanks for doing this.
1: Anytime.
0: Fun to finally catch up. All right, when we return, we'll shift over to the NFL. How is Kyler Murray looking in Kevin O'Connell's offense in Minnesota? And dare we say, with the Brian Flores defense on the other side, could the Vikings be a team that wins the North this year? They're the longest shot in that division. We'll break it down next on Cashing Out.
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18: The Reds won the Sunday night ball game at the Cubs 7-5. Rookie of the Year candidate Sal Stewart with his 31st homer. In the loss for the Cubs, Pete Crow Armstrong with home runs 37 and 38. Philadelphia has won 13 of its last 15 games after another win in Anaheim 5-2 over the Angels, who've lost 7 straight. The Braves won their 7th in a row, a 10-inning win against Colorado 3-2. The Dodgers and Tyler Glasnow got a 6-1 victory at Detroit. The Yankees hit 5 home runs in a 16-1 pasting at Boston. Tampa Bay, with 2 runs in the bottom of the 11th, beat San Diego 5-4. Wins for Houston and Texas. Scottie Scheffler took the PGA's Tour Championship by 3 strokes over Victor Hovland. Rory McIlroy is tied for 4th place, 5 shots back. Tennis's U.S. Open started Sunday morning. Late Sunday night, Novak Djokovic, battling illness, lost his first rounder in 5 sets.
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34: Mainly cloudy overnight with a slight chance for storms. Lows around 69, southeast winds around 5 miles per hour. Chance for storms again Monday, 89. I'm meteorologist Paul Frombly with your weatherology forecast on 95.3 and 99.1 The Score. 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
0: At you from the Circus Sportsbook in downtown Las Vegas. Dustin Sweetelson here. You there. Appreciate you tuning in, however you may be doing so. Sirius XM Channel 158 until September 1st, which is Tuesday. We will move to Channel 189, also YouTube TV, the Visa Watch app, and radio affiliates across the United States of God Bless America. College football's here. Week zero is come and gone. We'll look ahead to week one a little bit later on this hour. But the NFL is just a couple weeks away. And to join us now and help us break down the Minnesota Vikings, we're going to bring in one of our favorites. Tyler Fornes is our guest, AtoZSports.com. Also covers the Vikings for Vikings First and Skull on YouTube, at The Real Forno on X, where you can find him on social media. And he joins us now on the Progressive Guest Line. And Tyler, I wanted to talk to you because there was a lot of weird reports coming out of Minnesota over the last 48 hours that J.J. McCarthy was not going to make the final roster for this season. He is indeed on the 53-man roster. Were you surprised by the reports, or were you surprised that he made the roster? What stood out to you there with that?
5: It's twofold. I think I'll be surprised if he's on the week one roster, but the initial 53 really doesn't mean a whole lot because NFL teams will often use this as posturing. They'll cut veterans so then they can keep a guy on the roster for one more day to try and sneak him onto the practice squad. And then a lot of veterans, you can just re-sign.

0: parties involved, plus the GM who drafted him is no longer with the organization. And clearly, Kevin O'Connell is not a fan. The question is, how big of a fan is Kevin O'Connell of Kyler Murray? We've seen KOC do more with less than Kyler Murray's abilities, but there also has been limitations to Kyler's game over the last few years. We've seen the highs. We've seen the lows. How does Kyler fit into what they want to do offensively?
1: It's very interesting because if you look back at the history of the Kyle Shanahan, Sean McVay-esque trees, which is where O'Connell comes from, they've never had a quarterback with this type of skill set. The closest comparison you could make is Robert Griffin III in 2012 when the Commanders took him second overall. But even he doesn't have the escapability factor like Kyler does. I know it's a short joke, and I don't mean it that way. He reminds me of the Mighty Mouse cartoon from the 1960s because of how he moves, and he just, like, he's got those short, choppy steps, but he moves incredibly quick. And the fact that you've never seen this offense with that, to me, is very intriguing because how can you maximize some of these longer developing concepts that Kevin O'Connell likes to run? Can you utilize that? And then with guys like Jefferson and Addison, how are they going to adapt in some of these scramble drills that Kyler Murray is really great at utilizing because he's great at the escapability factor? I think O'Connell, when he's given time in the offseason to craft an offense for who's playing quarterback, does a fantastic job. But it's harder to completely craft an offense for somebody like Carson Wentz last year. He's a one read and dump off kind of guy. So they had to really shrink the playbook down for him, but they were able to run a capable offense for 5 weeks. Hey, now that you give him a whole offseason, hey, here's a guy with escapability. Here's a guy who can scramble and run. Let's utilize that. And I think we're going to see a lot of really good things, but O'Connell gets a bad rap for a lot of things. One thing he's great at is adapting the quarterback. And I think you're going to see some really, really fun things early on in the season.
0: Tyler Fornes is our guest at The Real Forno on X3. You can find him, A to Z Sports, breaking down the NFL draft, the Vikings, and more, and also Vikings First and Skull. You can find him on YouTube as well. What about the pieces around him? Because I'm not sure he's ever had this many weapons, Kyler Murray. Justin Jefferson, we know what he is, still capable of being the best receiver in the league. Jordan Addison, a very strong option as well. They bring in Juwan Jennings. You still have TJ Hawkinson. And then a two-headed running attack with Aaron Jones and Jordan Mason. What do you think of the skill guys coming into the year?
1: Oh, it's among the best skill groups in the league. But the key is going to be, can they stay healthy? And can the offensive line protect long enough in order to maximize them? I think this team is being overlooked because you finally have a quarterback who can at least, like, whatever you think of Kyler Murray, he can at least play old school John Stockton point guard and distribute the ball, be the mailman. And if you could just get the ball in Jefferson's hands and Addison's hands and just move the ball down the field, the defense is elite on the other side. So if you can just be average, be quarterback 16, this team could make a serious run if they get hot in the playoffs. There's a lot to like here. And the one aspect I really do like here, Dustin, and I would look into this for like futures bets. I would seriously look at Juwan Jennings over on his touchdown prop, because the one area where this Vikings team has really struggled offensively is in the red zone. They can't punch it in. They just struggle, whether it's throwing the ball, running the ball. Running the ball should be better with the addition of Frank Smith as assistant head coach. They've revamped the run game a lot. But they don't have that alpha dog. As great as Jefferson is, he's a route running savant. And he can get open with separation. He can do that. But as far as being physical, that's not his game. Now you just got Dennis Rodman, and he can just play bully ball on these little slants, stick, in-breakers, hitches, and out-muscle these cornerbacks and even linebackers. Having that extra element will do a lot for you. And then when you do 11 personnel in the red zone, he's going to block like a tight end, so it gives you an added element as well. I think that, to me, is going to be the biggest factor with this team as far as offensive success. But all Kyler has to do is just get the ball in their hands and let them do things. And if he ends up becoming the near MVP that we were talking about in 2020, 2021, 2022, things could be really special in Minnesota.
0: I like where your head's at here. Tyler Fornes is our guest covering the Vikings. Vikings First and Skull on YouTube, A2ZSports.com as well. Win totals, 8.5. We'll talk about that in the division in just a moment. But we have to at least mention what Brian Flores has done with this defense the last few years. And so many guys are back.

0: Is there a big question that stands out to you as far as the Vikings coming into the year defensively? Because so many key contributors, Blake Cashman, Andrew Van Ginkle, Byron Murphy, so many guys that have thrived in this system. Mm-hmm. Is there a chance like a Dallas Turner takes another step? But what jumps out to you covering this defense?
1: The biggest thing is going to be edge three. They replaced Jonathan Grenard with Dallas Turner, which is perfectly fine. I still wouldn't have traded Grenard, but that's a whole other story. Turner's ready to explode, and he's got all the ability in the world, and that athleticism is now paired with really good technique and an NFL frame, which he just did not have coming out of Alabama. The problem is if him or Andrew Van Ginkle go down, hey, Dustin, you and I are about to play edge for the Minnesota Vikings. It's not good. Their third-string guy, Tyler Batty, just suffered a torn ACL in the preseason finale against the Broncos. You're talking about Bo Richter, who is kind of a Swiss Army knife type player for Air Force a couple years ago, but he's got 30.5-inch arms, more of a special teams weapon than anything. Chaz Chambliss, they're cross-training at fullback. He's more of a versatile piece than somebody you can rely on consistently. And then Tyrion Ingram-Dawkins, the fifth-round pick last year, but he's 6'5 and a half, 285 pounds. He's not an edge rusher. He is a 4-eye, 5-technique in this type of defense. They got to go and find somebody to play 400 or 500 snaps. And if they do that, I'd feel a lot more comfortable about where this defense sits because they're bringing more versatile pieces. Caleb Banks is a very unique player at 6'6", 327. And he's got a long way to go to get to his potential because a little out of shape after having basically to rehab a foot injury for the better part of a full calendar year. Jake Golday is a off-ball linebacker, used to play edge rusher, but Cincinnati played him in the slot. There's a lot that you can do with this defense, and Brian Flores does a great job of adapting to his skill sets. Last year, they played a lot more defensive linemen. 2 years ago, they averaged like 1.8 defensive linemen snaps per like play, which is absurdly low for a 3-4 defense. If you can just hold the fort and become a top 10 defense, this unit can be incredibly fun to watch and really, really good.
0: About 90 seconds, Tyler. It feels like you like the over 8.5 in the win total, but how about the division? Lions are plus 175, Packers plus 240, Bears plus 305. They're the long shot at 4.5-1. Do you think there's a chance they contend and maybe even win this division?
1: Easily. I mean, people forget how bad the quarterback situation was last year with J.J. McCarthy, Max Brosman, and Carson Wentz. If you would have had Sam Darnold playing for that team last year, they win 13-14 games again because of how great that defense was. They were second in the league, but the offense was abysmal at about 27th. They just couldn't do anything because the quarterback play was so bad. If you just get Kyler Murray to be average, 10 wins feels like the floor for this team. And this division as a whole, I don't know if I would necessarily touch anybody because they all make sense. We could sit here for 2 hours on this show, Dustin, and make real cases for all of these teams to win, and everybody could agree with it because it's that balanced, it's that talented. But with plus 450, I do like those odds a little bit. Just do a little like half unit sprinkle and see what happens. Because if it's you lose a half unit, you feel good about it.
0: Yeah.
1: But at plus 450. Yeah, that's pretty good value.
0: Yeah, you're up 2.25 at that point. I'm totally with you. I think there's an upside where this team can win this division. I'm also not buying the Lions in a myriad of ways coming into the year. Tyler, look forward to chatting throughout the season. You do an awesome job. Everyone go check out Tyler on X at TheRealForno, A2ZSports.com, Vikings First and Skull. Appreciate the time tonight, man, and let's see what Kyler Murray can do this season.
1: I can't wait. Appreciate you, Dustin. We'll see you soon.
0: Awesome stuff on the NFC North and the Vikings there with Tyler. When we return, our prisoner of the moment plays coming off college football week 0. A play on a team to reach their conference title game, a win total over and a win total under. We're not going to overreact here. That's next on Cashing Out.
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0: Oh, baby, it's Cashing Out. I'm Dustin Sweetelson. 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And if we're not a favorite yet, what are you doing? 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Same shows, same sharp betting info, just moving down the dial to channel 189. It's VSiN, the sports betting network. Appreciate y'all hanging out with us all night long. As football's back, we made it. There was just such a sense of relief in my life when I saw the opening kickoff in Dublin, Ireland, TCU in North Carolina, and I'm sitting there enjoying Billy Edwards run a competent North Carolina offense. Does that mean more good things to come for the Tar Heels? We'll discuss that later on in this segment because it is the time to do prisoner of the moment plays. Traditionally, this is a segment that I like to unveil as we get set to recap NFL Sundays, but the NFL isn't back yet. For 2 weeks, it will be college football centric, and it's early in the year, meaning some of these numbers are still pretty long for us to look at. So let's begin with the first prisoner of the moment play, and the first one is Memphis to make the college football playoff at 10-1. If you follow me on X, I did tweet out at Dustin Sweetelson during the game. Fourth quarter, Memphis had the lead over UNLV, and I said, you know what? I'm taking them. I took Memphis 13-1 to make the college football playoff. Aside from passing the eye test, which I had hoped and thought they would, but you just never know with a program that brought in so many new players. Now, a lot of them followed Charles Huff from Southern Miss. Some of them even followed from Marshall to Southern Miss, but I digress. Charles Huff is a guy who gets the most out of his talent. And what I saw from Memphis against UNLV on the road, where the Rebs were in the same situation a year ago, but they had continuity this year. They had a program in place. They had a head coach returning for year number two in Dan Mullen. I saw a Memphis team that on the line of scrimmage could dominate. I saw them get after Jackson Arnold, sacking him six times. That spoke to me about the athleticism that Huff brought with him on that side of the football. The other question I had was Marcus Stokes. What would he look like with an opportunity to play against better competition? Because he dominated at the Division II level. This is not Division II. There's better players all around. It's kind of like when you think about a college player at quarterback who's good going to the NFL. You can be a good college quarterback. Doesn't mean it's going to translate to the NFL, where everyone around you is so much better that you're facing on the defensive side of the football. Stokes looked composed. He didn't look like the moment was too big for him. He had a couple touchdown passes. He showcased his legs with 45 yards on the ground. I loved what I saw from him. 15 to 26 for 223, two touchdowns through the air. And you combine all that together, I think Memphis is going to win the American. Now, how do they get to the college football playoff? It's really simple. There's a world where UNLV wins the Mountain West. I know they just lost to Memphis, but North Dakota State's the favorite there. I think UNLV can still win that league. And if they win that league, Memphis will have a win over another Group of Six team. And then you factor it in, a Group of Six champion, I should say. And then you factor in 2 weeks, they're going to Boise. They're taking on the Broncos, who are the favorites to win the Pac-12. What if we live in a world where Memphis knocks off UNLV and Boise head-to-head? They then win their league. When the committee goes to find a Group of Four, you'd be hard-pressed to find a Group of Four with a better resume than that if UNLV and Boise do what they're supposed to do and at least get to their conference title games. That's why I really like Memphis. 10-1 to make the college football playoff over at DraftKings right now. I think they're worth a look. The next play we're going to look at for prisoner of the moment plays is Virginia. Are we taking too much out of Virginia and the mollywhopping they put on NC State over the weekend? Hand up, I was wrong, man. I had the Wolfpack plus 5.5. Everything from the jump screamed Virginia. I knew that bet was dead, and I regretted it instantly because Virginia had a few key things in their favor. One, they had the most veteran team in the country coming back. Number two in production, I believe, on defense. Number one on offense returning, but also the oldest roster, the most experienced roster, and an offensive line that they kept intact from a year ago. While last year they chucked it around with Chandler Morris, who was in his seventh year at quarterback, they were able to run it with Bo Prabula. Previously at Penn State, last year at Missouri, got injured, and boy, did that leg look healthy. He went 9 of 11 through the air for 155 and two touchdowns, a couple of huge chunk plays, 15 carries on the ground for 110 yards. Most of his passes were off RPO, which leads me to wonder, did Dave Doran not scout Bo Prabula at all before the game? Because Bo Prabula is a runner. Bo Prabula is a guy who uses his legs to set up the pass, not the other way around. And it felt like the NC State defense was shocked at the way he ran around out there. In fact, Papo Aguirre, the linebacker transfer from Miami, had this to say after the game, quote, good player, we expected that, but we didn't expect as many quarterback runs from him. How did that happen? Maybe other teams figure this out. Maybe other teams, you know, lock down what Prabula can do offensively and they force him to beat him from the pocket. But if his passing game can come around, and if Virginia, with that offensive line, can give him time to make plays, I think they can reach the ACC title game. They are plus 475 to do so. It's not that I love love them as a team in the ACC where I think they can win it all. That's why I would bet them just to reach the ACC title game. But it's because of the way the schedule lays out for them. I think NC State might have been the second toughest opponent for them this year in the ACC. They don't have Miami. They don't have Clemson. They do not face Louisville. They may only lose one ACC game. That would be on the road to SMU. If SMU stumbles a time or two along the way, Virginia could find themselves into the ACC championship game. Maybe it's against Miami. Maybe it's a rematch with SMU. Maybe it's Louisville. But because they don't play a lot of the big guns, they might just cakewalk all the way to the ACC title game. It's plus 475. That's a prisoner of the moment play I'm considering. I haven't bet it, but that's one that jumped out to me coming off of that game. Now, they took down NC State. And if you read the VSiN College Football Betting Guide, I bet the Wolfpack over on their wins at 7.5 at plus 105. In fact, I might have even seen a plus 120 out there not that long ago. Well, either way, the adjusted number on NC State is 6.5 at minus 115 juice. I still think NC State gets to 7. I still think they can get to 8. I still think that that is live. I know it didn't look good. I know it wasn't pretty. And C.J. Bailey was very inaccurate. He turned the ball over a couple times. One an interception, one a fumble in the red zone that absolutely killed the momentum for the Wolfpack when they needed it the most. But NC State, I still believe, is a team that can get better as the season goes on. You have to remember, they were mixing in so many new pieces in week zero, right? You had a bunch of new receivers, and I think JoJo Trader could be a good guy for them on the outside. But they were mixing in so many new receivers, a bunch of new pieces on defense, because they were horrible with the explosive plays a year ago. If this defense continues to come along, and I see no reason why it shouldn't, I still believe they can get over on 7.5 wins. But at 6.5 right now, I love the idea of a discount, because when I factored in the over 7.5 wins, Virginia was always a loss in my mind. Not that I thought they lost, they would lose it, but it was a coin flip. There was a world where they won, but it felt unlikely on the road in Charlottesville. I still see wins against Richmond. I see a win against App State. I see a win on the road at Stanford, because at that point in the year, they will be clicking finally. They'll beat Cal at home. They should beat Florida State late in the year. And I think they win at North Carolina to end it. That's six wins. That means we need one more from going to Vanderbilt. Who knows what that quarterback situation looks like. Wake Forest, who I think will be competitive with Jake Dickard, but they can absolutely win that game. It is at home. Duke, I don't know what Duke's offense looks like, but Duke is coming to Raleigh to take on NC State at home. And then Syracuse, I don't think they beat Syracuse at home. I think Syracuse is much improved, especially now that they have a quarterback. But they can win that game, especially at home. It's also late in the year where C.J. Bailey could be hitting his stride as a quarterback. So I still like, as a prisoner moment of play, to go over 6.5 wins on NC State at a discount at -115. And then the next one in college football I want to examine here is North Carolina. The adjusted win total after they beat TCU in Ireland is 5.5. You can get under at +110. You want to take it down to under 4.5? It's +255. And the reason I am not buying what UNC is cooking right now is that the game in Dublin is usually a one-possession game. Five of the last six in Dublin have been by one possession. The only one was Notre Dame and Navy, and that's just a mismatch in class and talent out there on the field. The safety in the game was very fortuitous for North Carolina because they didn't actually do anything to force the safety. It was on a botched snap on a punt, and had that 2 points not been on the board in the fourth quarter, when TCU is trying to score and go for it on fourth down, they could have instead kicked a field goal. The entire outcome of the game changes because of that safety, because of the lack of scoring in the second half. North Carolina, they did enough to win, but things went in their favor. A little bit of luck was on their side. I like the idea of taking North Carolina under 5.5 at +110 and under 4.5 at +255, because look, they have won in the bank. I think they'll win against Eastern Tennessee. I think there's a chance they win at UConn later in the year, but I don't know if that's a lock. I don't feel like that's 100% happening with this team with the way things went a year ago. Maybe they beat Syracuse. I don't think so. Do they beat Duke? They could, but I don't think it's likely. Where are these other wins coming from for this team this year? They have Miami. They go to Pittsburgh. They have Notre Dame. They go to Clemson. They have Louisville. Give me under 5.5 wins, +110, and we'll sprinkle a little under 4.5 at +255. When we return on Cashing Out, we'll shift gears and look ahead to week one in college football. That's next.
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16: 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And which school will have the last mascot standing? That's all up to you. 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
18: Roush Fenway Keselowski Racing driver Ryan Preece had to fight his way through the field after a stage one spin through the front stretch tri-oval and positioned himself as the race leader on the final lap when the caution flag flew to take the win in the Coke Zero Sugar 400 at Daytona International Speedway. His first career points-paying victory coming at a track that has seen two of the biggest crashes of his career.
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18: The win was also good enough to move Preece into the 16-driver chase for the championship field, which begins this Sunday at the Darlington Raceway. I'm Kyle Rickey. This is NASCAR Hot Pass on the Motor Racing Network.
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0: Dustin Sweetelson with you from the Circa Sportsbook in downtown Las Vegas. 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It has been a fun show, man. It's flown by. Football's back in our lives, and it just feels right. If you missed hour one, reacting to week zero, we did a little campus crawl also. 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We got a few best bets from Joel Schreck, college football handicapper. Thought he had a bunch of interesting angles. He doesn't just attack the big boys. He was all over the FCS last week. He actually has a play in an FCS school, taking on an SEC team. 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And then last hour, Emily Van Buskirk in studio for a double shot. Tremendous breakdown of the group of six schools and the conferences. Looking at the Mountain West, Conference USA, the Pac-12, and more. That was in the last hour. Then earlier this hour, Tyler Fornes, tremendous breaking down the Vikings. What to expect from Kyler Murray, combining with Kevin O'Connell there with the Vikings offense. All of that available again. Visa Watch app, wherever you get your podcast. With that, though, I do think this is a good point in time to start looking ahead to week one in college football. These numbers have been posted for months, so the idea of getting quote-unquote value on some of them right now may have come and gone in some ways, but there's still some playable numbers out there that make sense. We'll look at the line moves, and then I'll share some bets that I have added. And one game that I'm going to bet on, I just haven't figured out if I'm going side or total on this one. But in case you missed it, Akron-Wake Forest, that number's up to 24.5, which... Oh, I'm annoyed for waiting this long, but Akron feels like a program that's been picked apart in the portal. If anyone's any good there, they're going to end up playing somewhere else the following season. Wake Forest with Jake Dickert and Purdy at quarterback, I really want to be on them at laying a price, but 24.5, 24 here at Circa. We're looking at key numbers here. I prefer to be under that 24. I just don't know if we're ever going to get that number again. Miami against Stanford. We've seen this one move 3 points on the side. Hurricanes minus 21.5 at Stanford is now 24.5. Total also dropping 49.5 to 47.5, which is interesting. It feels like the market is saying it doesn't believe Miami with a new offense, a new quarterback, a bunch of new pieces coming in, is going to be able to move the ball up and down in Palo Alto. But a couple things stand out to me. Well, I think a lot of people at this number would probably still consider laying Miami. The reason why I'm a bit hesitant there, and I may actually do it, I just haven't really, really pushed myself to do so, is it's not the issues with Mensa, because him having Cooper Barkate come over with him, along with Malachi Toney already being there, and a tremendous run game. I do think Miami's offense could be fine. It's just they may get off to a slow start. And the reason why my lean right now at 24.5 would be Stanford at home with a competent quarterback in Davis Warren. He's not special by any means, but certainly an upgrade from what they had a year ago when Ben Gulbranson was under center for the Cardinal. But the reason why I think about Stanford is last year when they played, Miami wasn't covering till deep into the second half, and that could just be something that happens, especially week one. And Stanford's improved. Tavita Pritchard is an upgrade over Frank Reich, who knew he was an interim. Andrew Luck was able to bring in his own guy who has his own staff and their own way of doing things. They also have a game under their belt. So I would lean plus 24.5, but I might consider the over 47.5. Stanford could punch it in a few times just because Miami is working in a bunch of new pieces on defense, right? Mezidor and Bain are gone to the NFL. Keontae Scott at corner, gone to the NFL. They're very talented. I think they'll be good, but you should anticipate them taking a slight step back coming into this season. Boston College at Cincinnati. We opened the Bearcats minus 9.5. It's now 7.5. Totals dropped from 54.5 down to 51.5. I don't have any plays that stand out to me in that one. Coastal at West Virginia. How about the move on this one? 4 points. Coastal Carolina was catching 17, or West Virginia was laying 17.5. It's now 21.5. At 21.5, I'd almost consider Coastal, but I don't like them enough this year to get there. And I do think Rich Rod is starting to get players that fits what he wants to do, knowing that he's going to be at West Virginia for a while, potentially, you know, to finish out his career here. But right now, that's a stay away. This one intrigues me, and I'm going to do the homework on it to see if I want to pull the trigger. Oklahoma State at Tulsa. Open with the Pokes laying 11.5. It's now minus 14. And I saw 13.5 at FanDuel right before the show. I just want to confirm that. Let me just pull this up here. Tulsa is the way to search it. I'm seeing 13.5 FanDuel and prediction markets and Hard Rock. Everyone else is at 14. I kind of want to lay that 13.5. I'm not sure Tulsa's ready for Oklahoma State with Eric Morris bringing so many pieces from North Texas with him in the portal. Also, his quarterback, Drew Mestemaker, he's used to picking apart teams like Tulsa all the time. This could be a game, though, where I wait. Total 60. I might wait until we get a team total posted for Oklahoma State and attack it from that direction. But I would lay the 13.5 right now. That's what I'm considering currently. But the Oklahoma State team total, where Mestemaker won't be mismatched against Tulsa. He has his best receiver with him. They also brought in transfers from Wake and Illinois. This offense is going to hit the ground running there in Stillman. I like Oklahoma State a lot this year to be a fun team to watch, and I think they can cover 2 touchdowns on the road at Tulsa. East Carolina at Alabama. Opened the Tide minus 25.5. It's up to 28.5. I wouldn't lay it with Alabama at this point. That move probably because the market believes in Keelan Russell at quarterback, but right now that's a little bit too rich for my blood. I need to see it before I believe it. They could cover it, but I need to see it first. We also have Missouri State at A&M. A&M opened 38.5 as a favorite. It's up to 41.5. Central Michigan at New Mexico, minus 12.5, down to 10.5 because New Mexico is going to be without their quarterback now. UCLA at Cal. The Golden Bears at home opened minus 1.5. It's now UCLA minus 1.5. I think UCLA is the better, more balanced team, but it is a transition spot where you have so many new pieces come together at once. Not sure I ultimately get there and bet it. Oregon State is at Houston. Cougars were 18.5 point favorites on open. It's up to 20.5. I still might lay it with Houston here. I think the Cougs invested in their program a lot, and I think they're going to be better. I like them to win that league as well at around 16-1. But this is a team with a run game. And if they can put away an Oregon State program that I'm not sure is really ready, I think they'll be running late and they can get over this number of 20.5 and win by three scores. Last year was an overtime game. It was on the road in Corvallis. Now we go to Houston. I think a lot of it with Mekhi Hughes transferring from Oregon down to Houston, Wegman back for another year as a veteran quarterback. I don't love getting the worst of the number at 20.5, but I am considering betting that one as well. And then UNLV -1.5 at Hawaii. It's now UNLV -3. I think the market anticipates them taking their anger out from the loss to Memphis against a conference opponent on the island in Hawaii. Now, some bets that I did add earlier today. Fresno State goes to USC this week. I'm all over this over. I went over 51.5. USC called off the dogs to some degree against San Jose State. They wanted to get out no harm, no foul, and I understand that from their perspective. It was also a short week for them. They play on Friday. I don't know if people are really factoring that into this, but I also think that Fresno is capable of scoring some points on this USC defense, as we saw San Jose State move the ball up and down the field throughout the day. Lincoln Riley is 21-5 to the over after not covering. He's 13-1 to the over when not covering as a favorite. So think about it from this perspective. Lincoln Riley, after underachieving and not covering, not that he's using that as the motivation here, but maybe not as crisp as he'd like. Like, there was moments where the offense, they weren't able to take shots downfield like you would have anticipated against an inferior opponent. They missed out on one red zone opportunity where they went for it. I think they try to button that up against Fresno State, because that's the whole point here, is to get this offense locked and loaded. Also, he's 5-2 to the over as a favorite of 21.5 to 31. He's not afraid to put it on opponents. He's 6-1 to the over when the total's 49-56. And he's also 18-9 to the over in the first half of the season, 7-3 to the over in the first 2 weeks of the season. He didn't go over in week one. I will anticipate an over coming from Lincoln Riley here as well. I'm also taking Baylor plus the 7.5. It does feel like the market is just kind of baiting us into doing this, where it believes that Auburn is really better and that number is correct, but you just see that 7 and a hook floating out there. I only had to pay -115 juice for this. Dave Aranda for Baylor, 2-0 against the spread, 2-0 to the under on as a neutral field underdog. Alex Golish, only 1-4 against the spread as a favorite of 3.5 to 10 for Auburn. He is 6-0 to the under the first 2 weeks of the season. If you wanted to go under on this one with Auburn and Baylor, right now in the market, I'm seeing a 58.5 out there. I don't hate that as well, but DJ Lagway against Byron Brown again. Lagway, a 5-star, goes to Baylor where his dad played, underachieved at Florida, but I'm not sure it was all his fault. Baylor has 4 offensive linemen back. Does that not sound similar to what went down with Virginia over the weekend? They had their whole O-line back, and you had a mobile quarterback in Prabula running all over the place. Also, Baylor has a new DC coming over from Kansas State. They added a ton of guys in the portal who can create havoc and get after the quarterback. And then Auburn, only 2 starters back. Let me fade the lack of continuity there with them. That is what I'm thinking with that game. I like Tulane plus 9.5 at Duke. I just think Duke lost way too much in the offseason with Mensa. I don't like how they replaced him or Cooper Barkate. Manny Diaz is not good as a favorite. 6-15 against spread non-conference. He's also, as a favorite of 3.5 to 10, just 4-10 covering the number at Duke. I think Tulane with the Zion Chris, the transfer quarterback from Houston who's very mobile. I think Will Hall and company are live on the road catching 9.5 at Duke. College football's back. The NFL season's just around the corner. 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
0: Cashing out. I'm Dustin Sweetelson, coming to you as always from the Circus Sportsbook in downtown Las Vegas. An upset to report here in tennis: the U.S. Open, Novak Djokovic, Mariano Navone, and Djokovic goes down. Navone wins a +364 dog at one shop. I'm seeing 5-1 at another. Djokovic was laying 525 or laying 600 at a couple different places. The spread was Djokovic -6.5 games, and Navone is the one who advances with the victory. That is quite an upset in the world of tennis. I'm sure Gil Alexander on a numbers game is going to break that down in much detail. Absolutely nuts for Djokovic to go down here in the U.S. Open. Plenty to get to as we get to our VSiN Morning Bet segment. We do that by looking at the pitchers who are hot and not coming into the slate for Monday in Major League Baseball. We do that with three up, three down. So let's begin three up, three down, where these pitchers are the ones that you're considering backing in this spot, having pretty good form of late. We start with Peyton Tolley, the Boston Red Sox. Comes into this matchup, Peyton Tolley against Seattle, where he has been awesome, man. Right now, we're looking at Boston -168, +$1.39 with George Kirby. Your total in this one is 8. Tolley over his last five starts, 30 1/3 innings, 2.37, 38 strikeouts in that span, and a 1.02 whip. Now, you can go over 6.5 strikeouts. You have to pay about minus 148 juice on that. I don't really want to do that. I think this is a matchup against Seattle, who really struggles against left-handed pitching this year. Instead, I'm going to go with Peyton Tolle over on his outs recorded prop, because I do think he can get home there with a lineup that does not scare me, that just got swept by Toronto. It's over 17.5, minus 124. If you wanted to go strikeouts, I don't hate that. But to me, Seattle, with their at-bats, they're not going to do much damage against him. At least I don't think. I could be wrong. I've been very wrong about a lot of things in baseball lately. But I do think Tolle can get to the sixth inning, and that's all you're looking for in this spot with him pitching at home. Kyle Harrison's the next pitcher to highlight here in 3-up. And over his last four starts, tremendous. A 1.83 ERA, 19 and two-thirds innings, 26 strikeouts, and a 1.32 whip for one Kyle Harrison. He misses bats. He's on the road in Chicago, taking on the Cubs at Wrigley Field. Looking at this one, Harrison's minus 106. Clay Holmes at home is minus 114. Total is 9.5. What I did for this one, I isolated first five, and I went under 4.5, and I got plus 108. I do think Harrison and Clay Holmes, who I like the way he's looked with the Cubs so far, I do think they can keep this thing under five runs scored. So give me under 4.5, first five, between the Brewers and the Cubs, with that for 3-up on Kyle Harrison. The next pitcher that we're highlighting here is Philadelphia's Aaron Nola. And over his last five starts, he's looking like the Aaron Nola of old, a 2.79 ERA for him, 37 strikeouts in 29 innings, a 1.21 whip for Aaron Nola. VSiN.com/MLB props. That is the number one strikeout prop edge that we have over on the website. Opta AI brings you those projections. His number's set at 4.5. They have him going over that at 5.80. 11.3% edge for Nola there. I don't hate that. He's gone over it his last five, 80% in his last 10, last 15, 73%, on the season, 74%. He's taking on Arizona. This is a late game on the road in the desert, where Nola's a minus 125 favorite here. Diamondbacks plus 104, no pitcher listed. Total's 8. But with all the dysfunction around Arizona right now, I'd rather just take the Phillies. I went minus 118 over at Boyd FanDuel. I think that's the way to attack that one. He could go over his props. Maybe you want to have a little funsies late in the season and parlay that together. I don't hate that concept. But for me, I'm just going to back Philadelphia because I also want the bats. In case Nola struggles, it is on the road. It is in the desert where the ball can jump out at times. I'd rather know that we can get a backup plan of Philadelphia's offense going off where we don't even know who's pitching for the Diamondbacks as of right now. That was 3-up. Let's go 3-down and see who's been struggling coming into their starts. And I will point out, there weren't tremendous options where it was like, this guy's been terrible for 4 or 5 starts, but guys who've not been good. And Brady Singer pitches to a lot of contact, really hasn't been in good form. 4.85 ERA over his last five, just 21 Ks in 29 two-thirds innings. Also a 1.38 whip for Brady Singer as the Reds are hosting the Padres. Michael King's on the other side, minus 148. Cincinnati's plus $1.22. Total is 9. I would lean Michael King and the Padres. I just don't want to lay minus 148 with them. But that's the direction I'd look. I'd look to fade Brady Singer. I don't think he's long for the cause against the Friars at home in Great American Ballpark on Monday afternoon. The next pitcher we're going to look at in 3-down is George Kirby of Seattle. And this plays into, if you wanted to go Boston in the first five, lay a half a run, I don't hate that. But reality is here, you can't lay 168 with Peyton Tolle. I'm sorry, as much as I love him as a pitcher, it's a price not worth paying, especially late in the season. I don't love laying that number all season long, but we're seeing at this point, late August, going into early September, anything can happen in these games. These dogs are pretty alive, but I think George Kirby's a guy I'd want to fade in this spot. So if you want to go Boston team total, that's something I'd consider because George Kirby's been terrible on the road this year. Mariners are plus 139. Total in the game is 8. In 60 and two-thirds innings, in 11 road starts, George Kirby has a 5.19 ERA. He has a 1.615 whip. I think Boston's offense can get to him with the contact that they make. He doesn't miss enough bats for me. Honestly, I feel like he's one of the more overrated pitchers of the last 5 years, George Kirby. And I think Boston gets to him. But the only way I'd attack it is looking at the team total for Boston in this spot. But I don't trust Kirby in any way, shape, or form as a dog on the road. He may make me look stupid. Believe me, there have been worse people to make me look stupid than George Kirby, but he could potentially do that. I can't back him based on the way the numbers look this season away from T-Mobile Park. And then finally, the last pitcher we're going to look at here in three down is Robert Stock of the Mets. And I want to be clear about this. He's got a 7.4 ERA over his last five. It's really because of two bad starts. Actually, formidable in limited size. I mean, he doesn't go deep into games. He maxes out at five innings, which is an issue why I'd look to fade him here. But he has a 7.40 ERA in his last five starts. Does have 21 strikeouts, but the whip is 1.94. Major walk problem. He walked five at Pittsburgh. He walked three against Washington, three against San Diego, two against Milwaukee. And I just think this is a guy that doesn't have overwhelming stuff taking on a Tampa Bay team that will make you pay when you make mistakes. So what I did in this one, it's Ian Seymour on the other side. You can't lay minus 175. You also shouldn't go -1.5 on the run line for a home team, even though it's juicy at plus 123. Instead, I went Tampa Bay, first five, -0.5, -120. And I just hope the better pitcher in Ian Seymour, the lineup that I trust to get to the pitcher more in Tampa Bay, I hope they get the damage done and we do it early in the first five. So give me Tampa Bay, first five, -0.5 run against the Mets and Robert Stock. That's it for three up, three down in the baseball. But I also added some futures for college football. Give me Memphis, 10-1 to make the college football playoff, also to win the American at 7-1. I've been hyping them up for weeks. I saw what I needed to see against UNLV. I'm actually surprised the number isn't a bit shorter in both of those situations, but the American has so many teams in transition. Navy's your favorite, doesn't have their quarterback back. You have South Florida up there with essentially a new roster and a new coaching staff as Brian Hartline takes over, and Alex Golish took all the best players with him to Auburn. I think Memphis, with the talent that Charles Huff has, and that line of scrimmage dominance we saw where they were able to sack Jackson Arnold six times. But on top of it, in terms of making the college football playoff, you just beat a team in UNLV that's capable of winning the Mountain West. What if they win the Mountain West? You also go to Boise in 2 weeks where that team's favored to win the Pac-12. If they knock off Boise and they ultimately win the Pac-12, that's not one, that's two feathers in the cap of Memphis, who if they win the American will be your group of six team that makes the college football playoff, because they would have knocked off two of the other contenders who win their leagues head-to-head. And we know for this committee, head-to-head matters. Remember Miami getting in over Notre Dame a year ago? That's why I like Memphis 10-1 to make the college football playoff. And I saw what I needed to see out of their quarterback as Marcus Stokes makes the jump up from Division II West Florida. He hit the ground running, and I loved what I saw. I'm also on Fresno State USC over 51.5 in week number one. Lincoln Riley did not cover against San Jose State. He is 21-5 to the over after not covering, 13-1 to the over when he doesn't cover as a favorite. He's also 5-2 to the over as a favorite of 21.5 and 31 points, 6-1 to the over at home when the total's between 49.5 and 56. I love Lincoln Riley to get this offense clicking. They didn't take deep shots last week. Maybe they were saving it for Fresno, but I do think the under is the way to look, or the over is the way to look in that one. I'm also taking the bait. And I'll acknowledge that I could be taking the bait on Baylor +7.5. But DJ Lagway and company at Florida last year, I don't think that was Lagway's fault. I think it was the company's fault. Now he goes to Baylor, where he returns four offensive line starters on that team. They also have a new defensive coordinator. Auburn only has two starters back. It's mostly a South Florida roster. That plays in the American. Does it play with the big boys and the power schools? We'll find out. I just thought 7.5 was too much. Aranda 2-0 against the spread as a neutral field underdog. Golish just 1-4 against the spread as a favorite of 3.5, 10 points. That'll do it for us here on Cashing Out, but stay with VSiN all day long. It gets started. VSiN by the books, 7 a.m. Eastern. Dave Ross and Jensen Lewis, they hand it off up the gut to Gil Alexander and Kelly Bidlin, who throw it deep to prop points at 1 p.m. Eastern with Jeff Erickson and Nick Whalen. I'm Dustin Sweetelson. I'll see you next time right here on VSiN, the Sports Betting Network.
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17: The Reds won the Sunday night ball game at the Cubs 7-5. Rookie of the Year candidate Sal Stewart with his 31st homer. In the loss for the Cubs, Pete Crow-Armstrong with home runs 37 and 38. Philadelphia's won 13 of its last 15 games after another win in Anaheim, 5-2 over the Angels, who've lost 7 straight. The Braves won their 7th in a row, a 10-inning win against Colorado 3-2. The Dodgers and Tyler Glasnow got a 6-1 victory at Detroit. The Yankees hit 5 home runs in a 16-1 pasting of Boston. Tampa Bay, with 2 runs in the bottom of the 11th, beat San Diego 5-4. Wins for Houston and Texas. Scottie Scheffler took the PGA's Tour Championship by 3 strokes over Victor Hovland. Rory McIlroy is tied for 4th place, 5 shots back. Tennis's U.S. Open started Sunday morning. Late Sunday night, Novak Djokovic, battling illness, lost his first rounder in 5 sets.
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34: Partly cloudy today with a slight chance for storms. High of 89, southwest winds 8 to 15 miles per hour. Partly cloudy again tonight. Slight chance for storms, 70. I'm meteorologist Paul Frombly with your weatherology forecast on 95.3 and 99.1 The Score. 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
39: 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The charity throw.
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0: Wisconsin, a 20.5-point underdog. Notre Dame, fourth in the country. The Badgers ready to shock the world. We got that on the way on Sunday. I can't believe we've just about made it. And don't forget, the score predictor will be unveiled on Friday for Wisconsin and Notre Dame. The score predictor back, baby. And then we inch closer and oh so closer to your Green Bay Packers taking on the Minnesota Vikings week one at U.S. Bank Stadium. More has been revealed. Josh Jacobs will not be playing for the Green Bay Packers, most likely, week one against the Vikings. Josh Jacobs has been placed on the commissioner's exempt list. I'm going to let that legal process play its way out here. Over the weekend that was, let's see, NFL placed Josh Jacobs on the commissioner exempt list. Jacobs won't practice or play while on said list. And only Roger Goodell, the commissioner, can remove him from it. The NFL has not determined suspension for Jacobs. Formally charged, remember, misdemeanor battery and misdemeanor criminal damage to property. Stemming from that alleged altercation on May 23rd at his home. Now, for this, Jacobs cannot attend games. But according to the NFL, quote, upon request and with the club's permission, he may be present at the club's facility on a reasonable basis for meetings, individual workouts, therapy, and rehabilitations, as well as other permitted non-football activities. Now, Matt LaFleur, after their win over the Cardinals, where you saw Jordan Love take the reins of the offense and the play calling, not on the field, he was coaching. In the final quarter, led the team back to victory over the Arizona Cardinals. Matt LaFleur gives up play calling duty, and guess what happens? The offense looks better. The offense runs a little smoother. The offense actually scores some points. Crazy. As Jordan Love makes sure that Matt LaFleur beats his brother Mike LaFleur, head coach of the Arizona Cardinals. Then after the game, obviously we were talking about when the news came out that, you know, Josh Jacobs getting these two misdemeanors. But after the game against the Arizona Cardinals, Matt LaFleur was asked about one Josh Jacobs, about the situation. Now, obviously, they're not going to get too much into the weeds over it, but LaFleur, when asked, here you go.
1: What came out about Josh yesterday? Are you guys going to keep him on the team regardless of how this situation pans out?
2: Well, I fully anticipate him being a member of our team.
1: Throughout the duration of the court process and all that stuff?
2: Well, I think you gotta let everything play out, but I anticipate him being a member of our football team.
3: What's your confidence level right now that he'll be on the field week one?
2: I can't really comment on that because I don't know.
0: There you go. There's Matt LaFleur. Fully expects Josh Jacobs to be on the team. Now, again, that was after their win over the Arizona Cardinals. Packers making a move, though. Not only did they trade Kyle McCord after a hell of a performance that he had against the Arizona Cardinals. I know a lot of people are upset about that. We'll get into that. Again, if Kyle McCord is playing for the Green Bay Packers, the Packers either really stink or they're really good. And I'm going to go out on a limb and say, if Kyle McCord is playing, that means Jordan Love is hurt. And the Packers are really bad because McCord was never seeing the field unless the Packers were on full-on desperation mode, or i.e. Jordan Love was hurt, and the Packers' season is down the tubes. So, again, I know people wanting McCord over Tyrod Taylor. But, again, if McCord out there is not going to be looking good. Anyways, back to the Packers. They did trade McCord to Miami for a 6-round pick, and then later after that, Green Bay shored up their running back room, trading for Pittsburgh.

0: Pittsburgh's Caden Johnson. He was a third-round pick out of Iowa last year. He had just 69 yards on 28 carries in 10 games. He joins now your RB1, Marshawn Lloyd, RB2, Chris Brooks, and again, Caden Johnson. There is your running backs for the Green Bay Packers entering the season. From what started as Josh Jacobs to now Marshawn Lloyd, who's played in one game in 2 years, Chris Brooks, who's seen a little time, and Caden Johnson, who they traded for out of Iowa. Again, just 69 yards, nice, on 28 carries in 10 games. On 10 games. That is your running back room, week one. Well, as of right now, heading into week one against the Vikings, again at U.S. Bank Stadium. Also cool stuff, making the 53-man. we'll get into all of it as we got some time today. 608-321-1670. Go, caller.
1: Yo.
0: Hey, Kinger. How's it going, bud?
1: Hey, not bad, not bad. Just a little hot and humid up here.
0: It's a little hot and humid, you know, in Madison, too.
1: Yeah, well. You know. But, you know who is hot, though? The Brewers.
0: Very hot, yes. Hang on a second. They lost yesterday, Kinger. You're supposed to be mad about this.
1: Yeah, well, it comes and goes. It, throughout the season, you know, besides those few rare sweeps that have happened against them, They tend to, you know, bounce back, win 4 or 5 games. I'm not really sure what their longest winning streak has been all season, but has been, you know, surprisingly long. And then they drop one or two, and then they get back into the winning. So, yeah, I'm a little mad that they didn't get the sweep. Been a while. But now everything just turns around because they had short mind, got head to amp himself to take on those scrubbies. You know, because, you know, the last time, speaking of sweeps, we played them in Chicago. We got the sweep. We swept them.
0: There you go.
1: So, you know, but that was way back in May. No one remembers that. So we got to stay focused on the here now. Sure, 8-game lead. Cubs thinking that, oh, we can just cut that deficit in half. But, you know, they just, lost a series against the Reds.
0: Yeah.
1: So.
0: Fly the L.
1: They've got to take, you know it. Hopefully we can do at least 3 more times. I'll be a little realistic. Hopefully 4 would be kind of nice.
0: Yeah.
1: But 3, I'm staying positive. So
0: that's all you can do, Kinger.
1: Stay positive. So, right. So, looking forward to that. Prime time all week. I believe they're on TBS on Tuesday. They're on national over the airwaves, Fox on Thursday. So, I mean, they're on the big stage. So, they better not disappoint. But they're going to say, it's because you play in Chicago. That's why you're on the national stage. Not because of the Brewers. No one wants to see them. We want to see PCA strike out.
0: Right. And so on and so forth.
1: Right. Yeah. Right. And then the Packers, you know.
0: I thought you were always honest with me.
1: If they were going to cut Josh Jacobs, they would have done that already. You know, sure, they want to let it play out. They don't. Hopefully, things will turn out to be good or ish, whatever analogy, proper adverb, whatever. And, you know, they can get their running back. You know, their RB1.
0: Yeah.
1: Because they don't want him to, you know, get cut. You know, they want to cut him, have some other team pick him up, sit on the exempt list till who knows when.
0: Right.
1: And then all of a sudden he runs over.
0: Right.
1: So, you know, still got to wait, another whole week and a half basically till the NFL comes back.
0: We're almost there though, Kinger. Come on, bud. We're almost there.
1: Almost only counts in horseshoes and hand
0: grenades. There you go.
1: So. But college football is back. That's in full swing. And next Sunday, Badgers.
0: Right?
1: Fighting Irish. Right? So, it's, you know, the unofficial end of the summer since Labor Day.
0: You're fired up today, aren't you, Kinger? You're fired up today, aren't you, bud? You're fired up, dude. You're ready to go. You were a caged animal all weekend. You got a lot of get off your chest. What else you got?
1: Right?
0: Right?
1: That's about it.
0: All right.
1: Just football. Let's make some money.
0: You got it, brother. Kinger, you are a treasure and a treat. Right?
1: Right? Yeah.
0: What?
1: You guys, stay cool.
0: Hey, you too, man.
1: Otherwise, adios, muchachos.
0: See you on Twitch. See you, brother. Yeah. Kinger, 608-321-1670. RJ.
2: What's up?
0: Good morning.
2: Hey.
0: Kinger was inspired today, dude.
2: I heard that. I mean,
0: a lot to get off his chest there.
2: A lot.
0: Yeah. All right. Well, let's do this. I got a bone to pick here, not with you, but with something I was told over the weekend and then told something else. Maybe I misunderstood. So I'll tell you coming up here, but yeah, the 53-man roster is out. Josh Jacobs on the commissioner's exempt list. Matt LaFleur fully expects him to be on the team. That's what he said Friday after the Packers' victory over the Cardinals. Again, when we were talking about this last week, I just didn't feel like the Packers were going to move on from him. I guess we'll see. You haven't seen a video, have you, RJ?
2: Mm-mm.
0: I mean, either.
2: No.
0: No video out. I would imagine if they were going to move on, they would have moved on. I don't know.
2: Yeah. You'd think so.
0: Yeah. Hey.
2: We'll find out.
0: We will find out. More will be revealed. We'll head to break. Stick around. Be right back.

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8: The Reds won the Sunday night ball game at the Cubs 7-5. Rookie of the Year candidate Sal Stewart with his 31st homer. In the loss for the Cubs, Pete Crow Armstrong with home runs 37 and 38. Philadelphia has won 13 of its last 15 games after another win in Anaheim, 5-2 over the Angels, who've lost seven straight. The Braves won their seventh in a row, a 10-inning win against Colorado, 3-2. The Dodgers and Tyler Glasnow got a 6-1 victory at Detroit. The Yankees hit five home runs in a 16-1 pasting of Boston. Tampa Bay, with two runs in the bottom of the 11th, beat San Diego 5-4. Wins for Houston and Texas. Scottie Scheffler took the PGA's Tour Championship by three strokes over Victor Hovland. Rory McIlroy is tied for fourth place, five shots back. Tennis's U.S. Open started Sunday morning. Late Sunday night, Novak Djokovic, battling illness, lost his first rounder in five sets.
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0: After a hell of a performance against the Arizona Cardinals, Kyle McCord showing the door. A lot of people upset over it. Tell me more. 608-321-1670. Why are you upset about Kyle McCord? An undrafted free agent that Gutekunst flipped for a sixth. Tell me why you're upset. Because if Kyle McCord is playing for the Green Bay Packers, it means we're in a bad spot. Like, season's over. Or really good, right? Like, the Packers have done so well in every single game that they're just decimating. Ben Johnson of the Chicago Bears, the head coach, he said he wants to have the highest scoring output of an offense ever. He said he wants it even more than a Super Bowl. So I'm thinking, maybe that's the Packers. They're just beating every team by 40 points. Therefore, you see Kyle McCord in every single game because it's in cleanup time, and he's just there to have Jordan Love not get hurt. Or Jordan Love has gotten hurt, and Tyrod Taylor has been gotten hurt. Or Tyrod Taylor was cut, and then the Packers chained him McCord, and now the season is lost. Explain to me why you're upset that Brian Gutekunst, the Packers GM, took an undrafted free agent and got something for him. What? Are you Taysom Hill truthers? Like, is this still hanging on? Remember this, RJ? Remember Taysom Hill?
1: Yeah, he should have retired a Packer and been the starting quarterback.
0: Everyone said, man, we should have kept him. This guy's so good. So, and I said, what, is he going to be playing over Aaron Rodgers?
1: Might be.
0: He's going to be playing over the greatest thrower of the football of all time. Taysom Hill is over Aaron Rodgers. That's what you're saying. Well, no, I want maybe some like gadget plays, maybe this, maybe that, maybe a little wildcat. So again, now you're taking the ball out of Aaron Rodgers' hands again and giving it to a guy so he can run up the gut for maybe a yard or two.
1: Well, it's either that or kick the ball.
0: Kyle McCord, you want Kyle McCord. You're very upset about it. Why?
1: He played really well against threes and fours.
0: Yeah, why? I don't, people online are very upset about it.
1: They are.
0: Tyrod Taylor, well, you know, the offense moved better from McCord than if Tyrod Taylor. He had a bad preseason. Tyrod Taylor is a savvy seasoned veteran that knows how to do it. Again, if your backup quarterback is coming in, what's the NFL predicated on, RJ? Quarterbacks, right?
1: Quarterbacks.
0: You need a quarterback. That's how you win games, quarterback. So everyone's got their quarterback that they love. Jordan Love. Hopefully the heir apparent from Brett Favre, the Aaron Rodgers, and the Jordan Love. Hopefully lightning can strike three times. Now, I know Tyrod Taylor's not going to be that guy, but he's been there, done that, knows how to maybe win you a game or two if Love is out. Do we really think Kyle McCord can win us a game or two if Jordan Love was out? Again, if McCord is in and playing, the Packers season has gone south. Why are we upset? 608-321-1670. And whatever else you want to talk about. Line one, good morning.
2: Morning, boys.
0: Tim in Sparta. What's up, Tim?
2: You know, these are the same people everywhere. I used to live down in Indiana, so all I got was Bears crap. Yeah. And with the Bears, it was always whoever was the third string quarterback was the one that should be starting because he looked so good. Well, you're playing against the twos and the threes. My God, if you can't look good against them, get out of the league or change the position. Exactly what this is. You just let it go, people. You got a sixth-round draft pick for him.
0: Mm-hmm.
2: For an undrafted free agent, you got a sixth-round pick. I would do that all day, every day. I wish all of our undrafted picks turned into a sixth-round pick. I don't understand people some days, Evo. I just don't. Where is their brain? I mean,
0: Tell him, Tim.
2: It's located in parts other than the top of their head. Either that or they've all played football way too much, way too young, and all have CTE. Take your pick.
0: Get him, Tim. Get him.
2: I know it's a shiny toy syndrome, you know. Boo, it looks good on the shelf. But when you actually take it down and play with it, it sucks.
0: You're so funny.
2: It's funny. So too. I will really leave you guys with that Monday morning thought. And as always, boys, go Pack, go. And the Bears still play.
0: See you, Tim. Much love, man. See you, man. Bye-bye. Tim, I know it was off the cuff, and you know it's Monday at 6:25 in the morning, and maybe the coffee hasn't been flown yet. But I would have loved a limerick or some kind of rhyme of calling out the Kyle McCord truthers, I guess. There once was a man from Nantucket. I always forget how does this one go, RJ? There once was a man from Nantucket. I don't remember the rest though.
1: Yeah, well.
0: There once was a man
1: from Nantucket.
0: Can't
1: really say it on here anyway.
0: I don't even know what's next, though. So wow. I don't know what to say. There once was a man from Nantucket is...
1: Yeah.
0: That's right. Draw the blank.
1: Well.
0: How does it go?
1: It has a lot to do with what Vagabond John's been asking for a while.
0: Circumcising things?
1: No, but down
0: Joe
1: there.
0: Joe Barry?
1: That area.
0: There once was a Joe. His name was Barry. He didn't...
1: Yeah.
0: No.
1: You know.
0: There once was a man from Nantucket. I can't remember for the life of me. All right, 608-321-1670. Yeah, McCord, go on. Let's see here. Our guy Big Rig Eric says the Kyle McCord thing is the most recent example of a very intelligent fan base that acts like children over their parents denying them more sugar. Wow. So the McCord clan is... That spoiled kid that just needs the next sugar rush, the next fix, or maybe it needs a little discipline is what it needs, you know? Big Rig Eric says, grow up, people. I couldn't agree more, Big Rig Eric. Again, let's use our brains for a second here. You took something that you got for nothing, and you made it into a six-round pick. You ever see that story? It was like a guy started with a penny, and then he bartered his way.
1: Yeah.
0: Into something like extravagant.
1: Yep.
0: I'm not saying a 6-round pick is extravagant, but still, from going from undrafted to Goody, being like, okay, I'll get that.
1: Yeah.
0: Well done. He's like, I know just the sucker, too. His name's Jeff Hafley.
1: He's now the backup quarterback. The Dolphins now have two Packer backup quarterbacks.
0: Yeah. Yeah. 608-321-1670. Line two. Good morning.
3: Kyrie Kumate.
0: Erica 990. Kyrie Kumate.
1: Kyrie Kumate.
3: Did you refer to them as the McCord clan?
0: Yeah.
3: McCord clan?
0: Yeah.
3: Sounds like the Battle of the Hatfields and McCords. Oh, we're going to have
1: it. It's the McCords.
3: I think that would be fun.
0: I think it would be great.
3: Fun. I don't think it has really any impact on what's going to happen here. And what's going to happen is we got to start. It's for me being a Viking fan, it's Packer week. It's Packer week. Packer. Right out of the gate. I'm so excited. It's so much fun. You just never know. You really don't.
1: You never know.
3: You really don't. So little Kyler Murray out there.
0: Little Kyler.
3: That guy can make something happen.
0: Oh, little Kyler.
3: He can make something happen.
0: Now, Eric, you're obviously you're Vikings, week one, U.S. Bank Stadium, Packers. Eric, though, what I'm seeing here leading up to yesterday was that J.J. McCarthy was going to be traded or released by the Vikings. They kept him, though. He's on the roster.
3: They did, and I think that you guys are right. You know, if you get a quarterback, you draft a quarterback, he's got to go all the way through the hate process. And I think he's right in the middle of it now where everybody hates him.
0: Yeah.
3: And you guys obviously love McCord, but we hate McCarthy. We should have the McCarthys versus the McCords. That's what we should have. We hate McCarthy. You guys love McCord. And both for like totally irrelevant reasons that don't even matter. Right?
0: McCord's trajectory to how he got to where he was completely different than McCarthy's, to how he got to where he was.
3: Right. I mean, I can't blame McCarthy. He took advantage of a really good end of a college career and turned it into an NFL, hope. It doesn't look good now, but mm-hmm. I don't care if he just sits on a roster. Who cares?
0: Yeah. It's not your roster to manage.
3: I can manage it down there.
0: You're right there?
3: Whatever.
0: A little cough? I got a little allergies been bothering me lately. You're right over there?
3: I'm sorry.
0: No, that's fine. I'm battling a little allergies myself. RJ was kind enough. RJ, out of nowhere, he's like, hey, I'm like, RJ, you don't have to have an allergy pill, do you?
1: I got some stuff.
0: Guy pulled one out of nowhere. It was amazing. It was like Houdini.
3: Well, who knows with our current, situation, I could have cholera for all I know.
0: Wouldn't that be like one of the worst ways to die? You just crap yourself to death?
3: Yeah, is that what cholera is?
0: Yeah, isn't that where you like crap and barf yourself?
3: Oh, well, I don't want that. Jeez. So it's not that. It's not going to be that. So yeah, I got a little cough. That's fine. We're good.
0: Good, good. Good.
3: Other than that, we ain't got much going on, do we? Just kind of Labor Day weekend.
1: Yeah, coming on up.
3: Let's hit the hard deck.
1: We'll talk to you later.
3: Nice talking to you guys.
0: Hey, happy Monday, baby.
3: Oh, hey, we didn't talk about Josh Jacobs. We didn't talk about Josh Jacobs.
0: Well, I mean, that was on you. You hard decked it. I still was talking to you, and you wanted to hard deck it.
3: I'm coming back up.
0: All right, come back up. Josh Jacobs.
3: Here we go.
1: Killjoy, yeah.
3: Yes. Oh, my God. We're not calling no joy yet. This is good stuff. What is the deal with him?
0: He's on the commissioner's list. Only Roger Goodell can take him off the list now.
3: Is that a little bit like the NFL is like the commissioners, like the federal government, and all the teams are states? Some states would have where some states would be like, well, we think that you should be able to, stiff arm your girlfriend in the garage on your way out. And then they would say he can play. But the NFL is coming in and say, no,
0: you can't. You can't do that.
3: The National Federal League is coming in and saying, no go on that.
0: Yeah.
3: We have control over it. They took control of him. That's what they did.
1: We're the captains now.
3: We're the captains now.
0: Yeah.
3: And he's on the what?
0: The commissioner's exempt list.
1: So he's not allowed to practice, play. I think he can't be in the facilities.
0: Well, they can't. He can be in certain things.
1: Oh, okay.
0: So here you go, Eric. So hang on. So the commissioner's exempt list is a special player designation used as a form of paid administrative leave, okay? Josh Jacobs can't attend games. He, according to the NFL, but upon request and with the club's permission, he may be present at the club's facilities on a reasonable basis for meetings, individual workouts, therapy, rehabilitation, and other permitted non-football activities.
3: Huh. Boy, I mean, couldn't the National Federal League have pulled this a little sooner, don't you think? Isn't that a little suspicious?
0: No charges were filed.
1: Yeah, I think they waited for charges to be filed.
3: I love the timing of it, right?
0: Well, I think it's because the charges were finally filed.
3: So then the Sheriff's Department kind of threw the old boat anchor out on the whole deal. Just kind of, how long does it take to figure out? Did they have to sit down and go, we have to make sure we can convict him on something here?
0: Well, what happened was here is there was video evidence, but Jacobs deleted it all. And then they were able to get forensic scientists to gather the pixels and the zeros and ones back.
3: Right, so he was in there going delete, and not knowing that it's in the cloud.
0: Yeah, and then they came back in and went enhance, enhance, enhance, enhance, and then got it back.
3: Right, enhancing they get.
0: Like, who's more tech savvy? So who is more tech savvy here? Josh Jacobs or forensics, analysis scientists?
1: Here's the scientists.
0: Yeah, here's them.
3: How many thousands of dollars do you think the Brown County Sheriff's Department's got in charging a guy with two misdemeanors? How much money do you think that this is? I'd say you have to at least, if you plead guilty, you have to pay for this forensic scientist.
0: Well, if I remember correctly, they did use flock cameras to first capture images of his car when he was driving around, if I remember correctly. True. And I don't think those are cheap.
1: Nope.
0: And then...
1: But those are already installed. It's not like they were like, hey, let's install these to track him.
0: Correct. And then they used these forensic scientists to gather the deleted videos back, allegedly. So, yeah. There you go.
3: If I'm Josh Jacobs this morning, I'm like, you know what? Things ain't too bad. I'm getting paid. I'm on the exempt list. God, I wish they had that where I work, where they put me on it. and then, what else is it? He's facing two misdemeanors. Whoa, he's in big trouble. You know, I don't think I think he's sitting pretty good based on anything that could have happened.
0: Yeah, we'll see what happens. You know, more is always being revealed, so we'll see.
3: I'm not trying to victim blame here. I mean, I'm sure something terrible happened.
0: Maybe not.
1: But you are saying it could have been worse for him. They could have been the felonies.
3: For him, in the end.
0: Well, I mean, initially, felony strangulation was the hardest charge, and now it's down to a misdemeanor battery and misdemeanor damage of property.
3: Misdemeanor stiff arm is what he got.
0: All right, Eric. Now it's hard decker, baby. I got to hit this break here.
3: Everybody knows what's going on. It's hard decker.
0: It was hard.
3: You guys have a great week.
0: Eric. Much love, brother. We'll talk later. All right. Now, RJ, around this time, our guy Scott, the music trivia guy, Scotty, DJ Freeman, would call in and give us the incredible trivia.
1: Yeah.
0: I thought it was coming back today. I thought it was happening. I truly did.
1: Because you were told.
0: I'll just go down the timeline here a little bit.
1: We were told.
0: Let's hear. Friday, Scott said, "Hi, Ebo. Don't forget the return of Music on Wheels to Dodgeville September 26th at the Red Room. Hope to see you there. Take car, Ebo." I will take a car there, Scotty. I think I'm going to take care. They said, "Hi, Ebo. Good news. I got phone back Monday." Okay. And then... this morning, "Hi, Ebo, RJ, guess what? I'm picking up my phone today. Trivia's back tomorrow. Miss you guys. Take care. I'll be back. Romaro.
1: Like cheese? Is that a cheese? Romaro?
0: That's just Scott's typos. Nice. So the return of trivia tomorrow. We'll come right back.

0: doggy.
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11: The Brewers' four-game win streak ended Sunday, falling to the Rangers 7-4 in AmFam Field. I'm Bill Scott with sports. Dustin May tagged with a loss after allowing four runs on six hits and four and a third innings.
12: It sucks to be sucking right now, but glad to get him out of the way now to get on a roll later.
11: May dropped to 6-9 on the year, but the Brewers didn't lose any ground in the division race as the Cubs fell to the Reds last night 7-5 despite Pete Crow Armstrong's two-home run game. Milwaukee's lead in the Central stands at 8 games. Brewers and Cubs open a big four-game series at Wrigley tonight. Kyle Harrison facing Clay Holmes in the pitching matchup. Packers running back Josh Jacobs placed on the commissioner's exempt list on Sunday, 3 days after Jacobs was formally charged with two misdemeanors stemming from an alleged incident with a woman in May. It means Jacobs can't practice or attend games, but he will be paid. As the Packers trimmed their roster to 53 players yesterday, they also sent a sixth-round pick to the Steelers for running back Caleb Johnson. They dealt quarterback Kyle McCord to Miami for a sixth-round pick after McCord tossed four touchdown passes in Friday's 42-38 preseason victory over the Cardinals.
0: The coaches, for sure, being in that room with Getz. Coach LaFleur has been great, too. And then the two guys that I'm in the room with, Jordan and Tyrod, obviously. Jordan going on year 7 and I think Tyrod going on year 16. Like, they've seen a lot of football. They've been in my position as a young quarterback in the league. And I think just overall vibe, being able to go out and play aggressive, push the ball down the field, take shots. I feel like that's just my game.
11: Packers also sent a 2028 7th-round pick to the Rams for tight end Mark Redmond. Green Bay has the day off today. It's game week for the football Badgers. They're getting ready to take on 4th-ranked Notre Dame at Lambeau Field on Sunday night. Volleyball Badgers fell to 4th-ranked Pittsburgh yesterday. They lost all 3 games in the set. Scottie Scheffler is a FedEx Cup champ for the 2nd time, winning the PGA Tour Championship. Phil Scott, Wisconsin Radio Network.

0: Packers 53-man roster out. Marshawn Lloyd, your RB1. Is Josh Jacobs on the commissioner's exempt list. We'll get more into that. Chris Brooks, too, and Packers made a trade over the weekend to the Steelers, and they got Caden Johnson.
1: Hell yeah.
0: Third-round pick out of Iowa last year at just 69 yards on 28 carries in 10 games. And now we're 6 days away, speaking of college football, from Wisconsin taking on Notre Dame. RJ, you're going to be going. You excited?
1: I will be there. Yes. So excited.
0: Can hear it in your voice. All right.
1: Woo! Let's go! Season's here. Woo! Is that better?
0: Are you? This just got more sarcastic.
1: Did it?
0: That sounded like it.
1: No.
0: So you're not excited?
1: I'm so excited.
0: It's just like sarcasm.
1: Well, I'm excited, but like, look at the last 2 years. How are you?
0: Well, football's back.
1: Yeah, no, I am pumped football's back. I watched a lot of college football this weekend, and it was great.
0: I feel like you expected Wisconsin to get obliterated on Sunday, and you're already...
1: Well, I don't expect them to win.
0: Man.
1: Yeah, I know. It sucks.
0: This era really has hurt you, hasn't it?
1: It has.
0: Damn, RJ.
1: It has.
0: Well, hey...
1: I've been broken.
0: Damn. Former friend of Wisconsin, Billy Edwards Jr., now starting quarterback for the North Carolina Tar Heels. They went to Ireland, Dublin. And UNC, Billy Edwards Jr., 16-28, 232 yards, no touchdowns, no interceptions, but UNC wins 15-10 over TCU.
1: Did you see the bad the bad Wisconsin fan sites all of a sudden being like, how do you feel about this now that Billy Edwards Jr. has won a game with North Carolina? They scored 15 points.
0: Yeah, they really
1: didn't. TCU is bad. North Carolina is bad.
0: Well, yeah, they had to travel to friggin' Ireland, too. Listen, I've traveled to Ireland. The jet lag. Again, maybe I drank too much Guinness and Jameson every day. But the jet lag, I didn't kick it for like 4 days. It was brutal. I felt like I was just constantly in a haze.
1: Yeah, well, I mean, they went over there like
0: a week before.
1: A week before. Yeah.
0: Still, it's you're like, ugh.
1: Yeah.
0: All right, 608-321-1670, line 1. Good morning.
2: Good morning. How are you, boys?
0: Wow, bright and early from Mississippi, Drew. I'm on cloud 9.
2: Well,
1: fantastic.
2: Good. Well, evil ask and ye shall receive. You ready?
0: Oh.
2: There once was a young quarterback, Kyle McCord, who, when leaving the pack, left some floored. He did all that he could, but he wasn't much good, and out to the Dolphins was whored.
0: Well done. You are a wordsmith.
2: All right, I got to run. Love you guys.
1: Okay.
2: Later.
1: Wait. So there you go.
0: He just limericks and leaves.
1: Oh, and I will say there was a safety in there, so...
0: He limericks and leaves.
1: They only put up 13 points in that win.
0: Line 2, good morning.
3: Yeah, get it.
4: Cheetah? RJ, you stop that.
1: Stop what?
4: You stop the freaking negativity.
0: I know,
1: that's not negativity.
0: Did that come off like...
1: My spirit has been broken.
0: Like sarcastic, maybe a little conceited, a little a-hole-ish about football being back. It sounded like it was beneath
1: conceited?
0: You, RJ.
4: It
0: sounded like it was beneath you. It truly did.
4: It's Lambeau Field, for Christ's sake.
1: It's not beneath
4: me. It's at Lambeau.
0: It felt like the game was beneath. I felt, I didn't.
1: That was genuine coming from me, being, woo!
0: It felt like it was beneath you.
4: I am stoked to go to this game.
1: Oh, so am I.
4: And get hammered.
1: Hold on. On the field or off the field?
4: Both, man.
1: Both.
4: You've got to be pumped. It's at Lambeau.
1: Oh, absolutely.
4: All these Notre Dame fans are coming in. Like, you got to show out.
0: Just wait till Lambeau is filled with, what, 60, 70, 70% Notre Dame fans?
4: Yeah.
0: Yeah.
4: Mm-hmm. Yeah. Downtown Appleton, when LSU came to town, was unreal, the purple that I've seen. Like, it's going to be just the same as LSU. Yeah, dude, come on, RJ. It's awesome.
1: It is awesome. I'm not denying that.
4: Win or lose, we still booze, right?
1: That is true.
0: I think RJ's still easing into the day, though. I think it's, you know, still waking up a bit. It's Monday.
1: Yeah. There's that.
4: I'm already ready to go, man.
0: I'm fired up.
1: Yeah. Hell yeah.
4: I'm fired up. Why not? Why not us?
1: Why not?
4: I remember, you know what? I remember when LSU came to town. It was the same scenario.
0: Was it?
4: You know.
0: I don't know if it was the same. Because
4: you're right.
0: There was a time in Wisconsin football where you would say every year, they always doubt us, they're always hating on us, they'll never give us a good rating, blah, blah, blah, blah, blah. And I feel like we'd know they would. Now you look at Wisconsin, you're like,
4: You know what? You're right. God damn it.
1: Dang. Whoa. The only difference Wisconsin was
4: you're
1: coming
4: right.
1: off a winning season and somehow got gypped in the pointless preseason polls. And what, that was the 2015 season? They went 10-3?
4: Yeah.
1: And
4: yeah, Dave Aranda.
1: Yeah.
4: Dave Aranda, TJ Watt, Vince Beagle, Benton, I think, was on that team. I think he was a freshman. Benton. Yeah, I mean.
0: Littered with NFL talent.
4: Fumagalli was our only weapon, though. We had what's his name?
1: 2014.
4: That running back, Ogunbowale. He was our running back starter.
0: Littered with NFL talent.
4: Yeah. I'm still, you know what, though? I'm excited.
0: Well, yeah. I'm ready to be heard again.
4: And then I'm more excited about the Badgers than my Commanders team. Did you guys, I know it's only preseason. I get it. But holy man. That's a team I am not looking forward to watching.
0: Why?
1: Why not?
4: Oh, man. You should listen to Commander Sports Talk Radio. It's in a complete disarray. Complete.
0: Is it because Jaden Daniels' mom be a helicopter parent?
4: No, not that. Oh. They stinks. Oh. Not good.
0: That's okay. Hope springs eternal, G-Dub. G-Dub, we got
4: it. It does, man. It's a new week. Yep, I know you got to run. Sorry.
0: For
4: it's
0: what? Okay. What are you saying sorry for?
4: RJ, fix your attitude.
1: Yes, you did.
4: Maybe I'll see you there Sunday.
1: We'll see. Possibly.
0: This coming Sunday.
1: If I do change my attitude, you'll see me. If not,
4: yeah,
0: he'll get a couple beers in him. He'll be ready to.
1: Yeah.
0: He'll be solid.
4: I'm not laying in a ditch.
1: Get some morning beers.
0: GW, you're a treasure and a treat, brother. You're a treasure and a treat.
4: Treat, fellas.
0: Much love,
4: happy
0: baby.
4: Monday.
0: Yep.
4: Love you guys.
1: Treasure treat. Love you.
0: Take a little break. Be right back.

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1: Oh, I'm sorry. Did I break your concentration? I didn't mean to do that.
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9: Today is a first alert weather day. Hot and humid, a high of 89. The heat index approaching 100 degrees this afternoon. You'll see some sun. Isolated thunderstorms are possible late today. If they do pop up, they could be on the strong side. Tonight, partly cloudy, foggy late, mild and muggy, low of 67. From the WBY First Alert Weather Center, I'm meteorologist Steve Balon.

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1: Brewers, big series coming up. Cubbies, Wrigley Field. Starting today, 4-game set. Brewers up 8 games on the Cubs. 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
2: Saw it.
1: Choke, Cubs choke. Brewers did not win their series against, did not sweep the Rangers, but won the series. Brewers have been an absolute dog, dude. Winning, let's see here. After, let's see, RJ. The Brewers, Dodgers, series win. Mariners, series win. Braves, series win. Mets, series win. Rangers, series win. Coming in hot against the Chicago Cubs. Craig Clownsell, come get some.
2: Come get some.
1: Come get some, Craig. Loser. So you have that.
2: Loser.
1: Excited for the Brewers.
2: You loser.
1: They have officially broke through the over of the over-under for Las Vegas. Again, the doubters, the haters, the losers, of which there are many. Every year, year after year, beat the Milwaukee Brewers. Those 84.5. They now have 85 wins. Look at us. Look at us.
2: Who would have thought?
1: Could they get to 100? Can they keep it 100? We'll see.
2: Let's hope.
1: Again, though, what means more to you, getting 100 wins or getting out of or advancing into the playoffs? I think that would be nice.
2: Playoffs?
1: Playoffs, RJ.
2: That would be nice, wouldn't it? How great would that be?
1: I see RJ, G-Dub says, RJ, just remember, hope is a good thing. Sunday, Wisconsin taking on Notre Dame. We'll have the score predictor dusted off for Friday. RJ, hope is a good thing, says G-Dub. You're sounding like Red. Red didn't have hope. Then he went into his
2: Zay Watanabe
1: small, depressing hotel room after. What?
2: It wasn't a hotel room. That was his halfway house.
1: Yes. All right, we'll talk some Packers coming up. Stick around.

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3: 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The four-gamer at Wrigley between the Brewers and Cubs gets underway. Of course, we'll recap how Nick does against Joey Chestnut and that Oktoberfest eating competition at the Timber Rattlers game. 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
5: The Reds won the Sunday night ball game at the Cubs 7-5. Rookie of the Year candidate Sal Stewart with his 31st homer. In the loss for the Cubs, Pete Crow Armstrong with home runs 37 and 38. Philadelphia has won 13 of its last 15 games after another win in Anaheim, 5-2 over the Angels, who've lost seven straight. The Braves won their seventh in a row, a 10-inning win against Colorado, 3-2. The Dodgers and Tyler Glasnow got a 6-1 victory at Detroit. The Yankees hit five home runs in a 16-1 pasting of Boston. Tampa Bay, with two runs in the bottom of the 11th, beat San Diego 5-4. Wins for Houston and Texas. Scottie Scheffler took the PGA's Tour Championship by three strokes over Victor Hovland. Rory McIlroy is tied for fourth place, five shots back. Tennis's U.S. Open started Sunday morning. Late Sunday night, Novak Djokovic, battling illness, lost his first rounder in five sets.
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0: baby. We are through the looking glass now. Football. Football, football. We are 6 days away from Wisconsin taking on Notre Dame at beautiful Lambeau Field. Let the mind... There was a time, though, RJ. Okay, think of this. We were talking about this earlier. When Wisconsin took on LSU, I believed... I knew, maybe, that they would win.
1: I had a really good...

0: It was, you know, all of the wins and this and that and the amount of time frame that, remember, Wisconsin had like the longest bowl streak, and then the wins that they had in said time was like the amount of wins that they had was up there with like the Alabamas and the Blue Bloods. Remember that, all those stats?
1: And they had the best college football record of any team without winning a national championship.
0: Yeah, it was all these things that were pointing to Wisconsin was building, building, building, building, coming up to be a both feet firmly supplanted, right, put into the tier one category of teams.
1: Mm-hmm.
0: So going into 2016,
1: I mean, they were coming off a 10-3 season,
0: yeah,
1: the year before, and you had a loss to Alabama at a neutral site game. And then you lost to Iowa 10-6.
0: Yeah.
1: And your other loss was, I think it was Northwestern.
0: But you felt the momentum.
1: Yeah.
0: And then going into that LSU game at Lambeau, which was the 3rd of September when it happened, you thought, or I thought, I know you did, RJ, too, Wisconsin's winning. You could just feel it.
1: Well, think about it. Coming off a 10-3 regular season, not ranked in the preseason, and you, like, it was one of those, that team had a chip on their shoulder.
0: Yeah.
1: And you knew the talent was there, even though apparently it wasn't. Well, at that time it was.
0: Well, the running backs, for sure.
1: You went from...
0: defense, yes.
1: Yeah, defense, you were there all over the place. And...
0: no, you still even had a fullback plowing the way through.
1: Yes, you did.
0: Alec Ingold.
1: But, like, you watched that team, and you were like, I don't think people are giving Wisconsin enough credit. Like,
0: correct,
1: this is a good team.
0: Correct.
1: And they were, I think, a double-digit underdog. Not like 20.5 like it is right now, but I think it was like 10.5, 13, something like that. But, like, you could go off of a previous season and be like,
0: yeah,
1: this team has what it takes to hang. And when you go from unranked to 10th, and then you find out that LSU wasn't that great. They went and played at Michigan State a couple weeks later and blew them out, and we find out Michigan State really wasn't that good either, but you blew them out, and your two losses before the championship game, Big Ten championship game, were to Michigan and Ohio State. So, I mean, it was like a normal year for Wisconsin. You lose to Michigan, Ohio State, and beat everybody else you're supposed to.
0: Mm-hmm.
1: And then you have a huge lead on Penn State in the Big Ten championship game and take a half off.
0: Yeah.
1: But, yeah, it...
0: momentum was building.
1: Yeah.
0: You could feel it. Now, going in right now, you want to remain hopeful, obviously, because what's the point if you're not trying to be hopeful? You gotta have hope. But going into this game now at Lambeau, what, 10 years later?
1: Yeah.
0: You think, man, there's been momentum for Wisconsin, but it's been momentum backwards. It's been, you were going up the hill, and now you're going, well, you haven't hit rock. Have you hit rock bottom? I guess it could get worse.
1: I mean, yeah, you could lose more games.
0: You could.
1: In a season.
0: You could. But right now, you've all that momentum you had going forward is gone.
1: I hope it's rock bottom. Let's put it that way. I hope this is rock bottom.
0: And you go look at 10 years ago, you go look at that that roster. Corey Clement, Dari Ugamawale, Taiwan Deal. Let's see.
1: Melvin Gordon still on that roster?
0: No.
1: No, he was gone already?
0: Troy Fumagalli, Robert Wheelwright.
1: What am I thinking of?
0: Jazz Peavy, Alec Ingold. And then you look at the defense, and that was just a juggernaut of guys on the defense as well. And now look at Wisconsin. I saw this. Colton Bartholomew had tweeted this out yesterday because the 53-man is out for NFL, obviously.
1: Oh, yeah.
0: I saw Colton Bartholomew from the State Journal said none of the 11 former Badgers who signed as undrafted free agents this spring made it onto 53-man rosters today.
1: Hey, maybe we'll see him enroll back in college.
0: The NFL is a tough business, but Wisconsin has to get back to developing pro players to return to relevance. No one was drafted and no one made a 53-man roster from the undrafted free agents.
1: Hmm. That's tough.
0: That's tough.
1: That's why you can look at this game, be excited for it, and not expect to win.
0: True. Makes sense.
1: I mean, right now, there is nothing in place that would give

0: you confidence that Wisconsin will go in and give Notre Dame a game, let alone have a chance to win it.
1: Mm-hmm.
0: But I am excited to go up there. I am excited for the day. I'm going to be spending it with friends, and we're going to have a great time.
2: There's the attitude I like to hear, RJ. That's what I like to hear.
0: But, like, come game time, am I expecting anything? Absolutely not. Will I be pleasantly surprised and ecstatic if Wisconsin can look competent on the field? Yes. Will I be even more so if they end up making a game of it? Yes. And will I be probably looking at every Notre Dame fan in the face and like ripping them a new one if Wisconsin ends up winning?
2: Of course.
0: Maybe.
2: Respectfully, though, obviously.
0: Respectfully. Yep. Very respectfully.
2: Respectfully.
0: But, like, it's just that part of it, not there. Solely based on the recent history of what this coaching staff and this roster have done. And now, granted, we have 50-some-odd new players on this roster, and it sounds like an attitude has changed both, at least head coach-wise and player-wise. So we'll see what happens. And
1: we'll see what happens.
0: Therein lies, because everything we're hearing the same stuff, but it sounds different. It sounds like people actually believe what they're saying.
2: Totally.
0: In the past few seasons, just been lip service to tell fans what they want to hear.
2: Hollow.
0: But now, it seems like, Fickle even talked about it in Big Ten Media Days. We had to make a change, and we started playing some younger guys. Well, first of all, if you thought the cupboard was bare, why were you still playing older guys? Some of the guys you brought in were absolute busts. Some of the guys you chased out of town, they made 53-man rosters. Ooh. And they starred at other schools.
1: Ooh.
0: But, cupboard was bare.
1: Cupboard was bare. Cupboard was bare.
0: So, I mean, am I optimistic for this season that they could make a bowl again? Yeah.
2: Sure.
0: Am I optimistic that we're going to beat the four ranked teams that are on our schedule right now? No. No, I'm not.
2: But hey, we're glad it's back.
0: Yeah.
2: We're glad it's back. 608-321-1670, line one. Good morning.
3: Oh, shoot. Boom shakalaka. This is Thomas from La Crosse.
2: Thomas, what do we owe the pleasure? Happy Monday, brother.
3: You too. I'm finishing my eggs, and I don't even have my walk-up music ready. Everybody hold the phone. Oh, stand by.
0: That's not how it works.
3: Stand by.
0: Love
3: stand by.
0: Air.
3: Here we go.
2: How do you...
3: Here we go. Can you hear that?

0: Are you gonna, you're just gonna play the Killers, or are you gonna talk over your walk-up music?
1: Oh, there you go.
2: Wait, what?
0: Normally, when you play a music like that, then you talk over the ramp for your walk-up music. You know?
2: A ramp? What do you mean?
0: A ramp. A ramp. R-A-M-P. It's called a music ramp when you talk over it for your intro music.
2: Oh, did I talk over? I don't think I did, like, last time.
0: No, you didn't. I'm saying, anyways. I thought, never
2: mind. Oh, no. So that's a compliment.
0: Yeah.
2: So you're welcome.
0: What?
2: So the reason I played Mr. Brightside, The Killers, is because that is actually our open for the 2026. This might be a little plug. For the 2026 Screaming Eagles Marching Band halftime show.
0: Awesome.
2: Come on. Can I get a boom shakalaka for that? There you go. Ebo, it's going to be a long day today for our Screaming Eagles Marching Band camp. The weather is going to be something this week. The humidity, the hot temperatures, but man.
0: Are you in the band?
2: I play trombone.
0: Oh,
2: yes,
0: you
2: sir.
0: Do? You play the trombone.
2: Shakalaka. Come on now. Come on.
3: Boom, shakalaka.
2: There you go. By the way,
0: Ebo, you are the most interesting man ever.
2: Me?
0: Yeah, you are like an enigma wrapped in a riddle, dude.
2: Evil, can I be very, very real with you right now?
0: I hope you always are.
2: Yes, I am. You already know I don't have my Twitch account anymore. I have my hater blockers on, you already know too now.
0: Good.
2: Thanks, by the way, for that shout out. I don't care what Mike and Portage or just Goose, Eggers, whoever are even saying on the YouTube chat right now, but... Nonetheless, I digress. I want to say this. I'd love to meet you one day. That's where I'm going.
0: Have we never met?
2: We have never. Like, you've been, I think, to like a Loggers game or been in lacrosse in the past, but just it's.
0: Well, I'm going up to Oktoberfest on, what was that, September 25th at Flipside.
2: You know the dates?
0: I just said it.
4: It's Oktoberfest.
0: Oktoberfest, September 25th at Flipside.
2: Okay.
0: Have you ever had a beer?
2: So, I could have a beer.
0: No, have you ever had one?
2: I'm gluten-free, so actually, no.
0: Oh, that makes sense.
2: I'm more of like a cocktail or like whiskey guy myself.
4: Oh, there you go.
0: Oh, okay. Really?
4: That makes, yeah.
0: You're a gluten-free guy and also a boneless chicken wing man. That makes sense.
2: You know what I also am?
0: What?
2: A guy that loves ranch and everything.
0: Ranch and everything? Yeah, makes sense, too.
2: Yeah. I mean, I love Charlie Behrens. I'm a guy who literally talks to drivers while I drive. If you know what I mean. Like, if I'm not, like, a four-way stop, I'm in my vehicle, not always, like, with the windows down. Man, I don't even know what people in the YouTube chat or Twitch chat are thinking right now. But anyway, we're going to keep following.
0: You are
2: like,
0: so
2: if I'm on a four-way stop, right, a stop and go, I literally will say... Like, you know, in my vehicle, I'm like, oh, no, after you. I insist, you know.
0: You are
2: a true Midwesterner at heart.
0: You are the most interesting person I think I've ever talked to, Thomas.
2: And you know what, Evo?
0: Yeah.
2: Your show is one of the most unique, sports talk radio shows, I think.
0: Thank you. Thank you.
2: Dare I say in the country.
0: That means a lot coming from you. Thank you. I appreciate
2: that. Really quickly, I know we're up against it. As far as sports is related, I heard you all mentioning either it was Josh Jacobs stuff or
0: what do you think? What's Thomas's take on Josh Jacobs and the whole situation?
2: Yeah,
0: from what happened allegedly in the garage in the house to where we are now.
2: Yeah,
0: tell me.
2: Man, so
0: you would never stiff arm a woman, would you?
2: Never.
0: Good.
2: I believe that, you know, women should be treated in the utmost respectful way.
0: Well, yeah.
2: Actually, I was listening to a podcast this morning before I called in to y'all.
0: Oh.
2: It's the podcast featuring this pastor from Harris Creek Baptist Church down in the Waco, Texas area. His name is Jonathan Bakluta. I would highly recommend you or any of the listeners check him out. It's called the Becoming Something Podcast. So you can look into it. Maybe, I know we're, again, we're up against it, but maybe next commercial break, look it up. There even is a website on this too, but today's podcast was actually talking about singleness, and about, how, you know, even if you're in a season of singleness, like myself, you should embrace it.
0: What are you, know, if you're a what? Like,
2: a season of singleness.
0: Oh, did you say a season of singleness?
2: Correct.
0: What's that? Just not a, what's season of singleness? What's that?
2: Well, that's just an area or time of your life, like right now for me, where I...
0: You choose to be single.
2: I do.
0: Okay, got you.
2: Because the Bible even mentions something about that. I think it's...
0: Okay. You are the most interesting person ever.
2: And, I think it's Matthew or 1 Corinthians 7.
0: Okay. Sure. Yeah.
2: 7-8.
0: Are you? Anyways, back to Josh Jacobs here. What do you think happens with Josh Jacobs?
2: So yeah, I think that he made a very poor choice.
0: Allegedly.
2: He was not maybe thinking during the time of his action. And because of it, he will reap the consequence, and obviously the team will reap the consequence more so on a deeper level.
0: Okay, all right. Thank you, Thomas.
2: That is kind of where I stand there. Okay. Now, Badgers-Notre Dame, I'm so stoked about this game. What I'm worried, though, is if the Badgers get off to a slow start, I'm liking what I'm hearing from new QB1 Colton Jilson. However, if we get off to a slow start, I do not see how we can keep up with Notre Dame.
0: Yeah. Okay.
2: All right. Who is their new quarterback, by the way? Like, this is a genuine question because I know they've
1: Colton
2: had
1: Joseph. Who? Hold on. Notre Dame's?
2: No, for Notre Dame. Yeah. If you guys have.
1: Oh, it's CJ Carr. He was their quarterback last year too.
2: Oh. Okay. Yeah.
0: All right.
2: But nonetheless, if we don't get off to like a good start or the defense and we can't get things going, I really just don't see how we can.
0: Thomas, we have to take a break here. But before I let you go, just because I know you're a fountain of positivity and spreading joy and good messages out there. If you could give all the listeners any life advice before you're out of here, we'd love to hear some. Take some.
2: Yeah, just like Mr. Positive does too. By the way, Greg. Gregory, he says hi. And as always, boom shakalaka, you know, with him too. Yeah, you can hit the button.
0: I can hit the button. Thank you. Thank you for giving me permission.
2: But no, any words of wisdom to leave?
0: Please, I would love it because this has been.
2: Here's what I'll say to leave with you with on the Monday. And I'm going to start here. Nope. I'm going to say.
0: Well, yeah, you don't have to say you're going to start. You just start. You just do it.
2: Yes, I am.
0: Are you Googling something quick here? Sounds like it.
2: No. This is like literally off the dome. You put me on the spot. But what I'm going to say is this. Words of wisdom. This is actually like from my grandma too, but actually.
0: Okay, you can just say it.
2: I've traveled paths you've yet to walk, learned lessons old and new, and now this wisdom of my life, I'm blessed to share with you, the listeners, and everybody right now. Learn to trust your feelings, your beliefs you should uphold. Don't walk away from what is right. Be courageous, everybody, all you listeners, and be bold. Keep the faith beside you always. I know that's very true for me. Just something that it will guide you every day. Know that strength comes from above, the good Lord, man, and you will find your way. Let yourself, this is key, be humble. And remember, everybody, to be kind. When you have respect for others, true friendships you will find. Have dignity and honor. Be proud of all you do. Yeah. Seriously.
0: Yeah.
2: Confidence will take you forward, a future that waits for you. The world is filled with choices. There are challenges to face, just like Mr. Positive would always say, Gregory, you can make a difference as you find your rightful place. And so I cannot wait to see the wonders you will do.
0: All right, Thomas. Well said. And just to be clear, you didn't look that up. That was all off the dome, right?
2: Correct.
0: Okay. You didn't look up any of that. You didn't read it off anything. Okay.
2: That was something my grandma gave me, but I just...
0: You just rattled it off the dome. You didn't read anything. Well done. Thomas, you are literally the most interesting person I think I've ever or will ever talk to. You are a true enigma wrapped in a riddle. We love you, brother.
2: Even on this show, like...
0: Everywhere. We got to go, Thomas, right? We love you, buddy.
2: All right. Hey, everybody... Is this me?
0: Wow. Wow. RJ was so inspired that he got up and left. I gotta take a... Thomas, wow. I'm so glad you found our number. And maybe one of these days we will meet. Maybe not, though. We'll come right back.

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1: This is Over the Line.
0: Suddenly everybody needs to be motivated? It's a fairly simple thing. Either you want to do something or you don't.
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9: This 608-321-1670, obviously the number you can call in, you can text in. And
10: RJ, I was at
9: the Good Neighbor Fest in Middleton on Friday, and I ran into so many Over the Line listeners.
11: Oh yeah.
9: And a lot of them were saying the same thing, like, man, you know, I only listen, I never call in. I'm like, well, you gotta call. And they're like, nah, I don't know what to say. I'm like, you can talk about anything. Now, the amount of people that call in is just a tiny little minuscule percentage of people that actually listen.
11: Yeah.
9: And everyone always is like, man, the callers. I love the callers. I love their lives. I love their stories. I just never understood, though. I mean, obviously, you want your cake and you want to eat it, too. You have to take the good and the bad sometimes of life. I'm getting messages here. Thomas, who just called in, it's such a wide range that he gets for emotion of people. Brandon Bob said, I missed a Thomas call. Damn it. And then we have others saying, like, oh, I just muted him when he came on. So you have a wide range of it. I think Thomas is the most interesting caller I've ever... I think Thomas is the most interesting person I've ever talked to. You never know what's coming out of his mouth. It's a wild ride. I think he said he was an incel. And then he said he clearly was reading something, but he said he did it straight from the dome that his grandma used to say. And then it was like 12 paragraphs long. Oh, yeah, well, Grammy used to say, you can't mute the Thomas calls. You got to soak it in. You got to just bring it in. You, when you hear a Thomas call, you got to sit down and pay attention. There's a true radio legend talking in Thomas.
10: Yeah.
9: RJ got up and left because he was so in awe of the phone call.
10: I'd blow my nose.
9: No, you're in awe of it, RJ. Your body became too jubilant. Energized. RJ heard
10: out of me.
9: So Corey and Marshall, I muted it. Why would you? You're doing yourself a disservice by muting that. Okay? You're doing yourself a disservice. Let's see here. I would rather hear Marshall slander from Vagabond John than Thomas calling in. Okay, no, that's just wrong. You gotta take the good with the bad.
10: That's ignorant.
9: Line one, good morning.
11: Good morning, guys. It's Ron in Jersey. How's everyone doing?
9: Big Ron. I'm a cloud nine, baby. How are you?
11: I'm great. You know, I'm going to take... Look, Thomas is really getting taken out to the woodshed in the Twitch chat. But I'm going to take a contrarian view. And I find his calls wildly entertaining.
9: I know. You never know what's going to happen, Big Ron. It's like an accident on the Beltline. You can't look away. Like, what's happening here?
11: Yeah, it's kind of like the guy you were talking about. I think his name was Charlie that used to call in intoxicated back in the day.
9: Yeah, rest in peace.
11: Rest in peace. You know, he died recently, right?
9: It might be 2 years ago now.
10: I think it's
11: For a 50-year-old, that's 54-year-old like myself, that's pretty recent.
9: Yeah.
11: But no, because I didn't start listening to your show until like roughly after COVID, like 21, 22.
9: Charlie was calling them.
11: After WSSP got shut down, that's when I converted become an over-the-line listener.
9: Yeah.
11: Yeah, I used to, being Milwaukee native, I didn't really know as much about these Madison stations. But quite frankly, you know, Thomas giving himself his own walk-up music, that brought back a memory because, you know, I used to be a casual listener of Over the Line. Mm-hmm. But one of the things that really kind of sucked me in and it's become, you know, where I become, you know, almost addicted to your show is I called in once during a break and you screened my call and you knew who I was and you played, you know, walk-up music for me. You played The Sopranos, Woke Up This Morning. I just thought you gave me my own walk-up song. And I just, you know, that just is one of the little things that you do, Evo.
9: Thank you. Well, Big Ron, I'd like to give you a walk-out song. What would you like, a Jimmy Buffett song? Would you like a Grateful Dead? What song would you like on your way out?
11: Well, you're spot on. Those are my two favorite bands. Why don't we go with Jimmy Buffett, A pirate turns 40. A pirate looks at 40.
9: Big Ron for you.
11: That can be my outward.
9: You got it, man. I got that for you.
11: But, you know, the one thing you were describing, Thomas and Lacrosse as interesting, and I've never really liked that word interesting because it has like 10,000 meanings, you know, depending on the context, right? It could mean fascinating and stimulating and... You know, but then it could mean the polite way of saying, wow, dude, this guy is really weird and out there.
9: I thought it was the perfect word to describe Tom as interesting.
11: I think you walk the tightrope between kind of fascinating and, boy, this guy
9: can't
11: is
9: help
11: really
9: but keep. I just don't know what's happening next. I just got to keep listening. I don't know what he's going to say. It's wild.
11: I love his calls. You got to encourage him and give him a long leash because I think they're wildly entertaining.
9: Have you ever heard someone describe themselves as a single or a season of singleness? AKA.
11: No.
9: Saying, like, I don't. Yeah, a season of singleness. That's incredible.
11: Yeah, that guy is pure radio gold.
9: Hey, Big Ron, real quick, buddy, just because I got a break in another call, I got to ask you. Yeah. You're a beautiful mind when it comes to gambling. Are you, are you looking at Sunday? Wisconsin, Notre Dame, and what are you doing in the Cubs series against the Brewers?
11: I love the Cubs. I love the Cubs series. So happy Cub week to all those who celebrate. I think the Brewers go 3-1. Yeah. I think that's right. Brewers money line every single night.
9: Okay.
11: I think with not in any order, but Miz, Hendo, and Harrison are all pitching in the series. Mm-hmm. We'll win two out of three of those games. And then the third will be a toss-up. And then I think we got maybe Gasser, the other starter. That's a toss-up. But all we need to do really is go 2-2, you know, to hold water because we're 8 games up. But I think we're going to go 3-1. That's my prediction. Brewers money line every game.
9: All right. Love it, Big Ron. And did you mention Notre Dame, Wisconsin?
11: Oh, I'm sorry. Notre Dame, Wisconsin. You know, I called your show much earlier and you asked me, and I said I want, that was when the point spread was 21.5, and I said that's a steal, but I was going to wait till closer to game time because of injuries and stuff like that. Well, that screwed me because now the more money's piling in on the Badgers, and it went through the key 21 number. So now it's like 20.5. So I'm going to have to buy a point. So I'm going to have to pay a little bit more juice. So my advice is almost, there are no locks in gambling. Everyone knows that. But if you want an almost near sure thing, buy a point, get the spread back up to 21.5, pay a little juice, and take the Badgers in 21.5.
9: Big Ron, you're an absolute legend, brother. We love you so much. And I'll have the Jimmy Buffett coming up in a bit, okay?
11: All right, thanks so much. Take care.
9: Line two, good morning.
12: Good morning, Terry, for the North
9: Terry,
12: Side.
9: Terry, the king of the North. Terry, I told Jen, that my wife, that you moved back to the North Side, and she got her smile got a little bigger than I've ever seen it before, Terry. She goes, I'm glad Terry's back on the North Side. Terry, you got a fan of Jen.
12: Yeah, every time I see your wife, you have that ring on your finger, it's so big, and it's like it puts this glare in my eyes. I mean, I have to wear my sunglasses every time I see her hand, for God's sake.
9: She said she hopes you see her walking in the mall again sometime. She'll get you another cup of coffee at Starbucks.
12: Yeah, we'll get it going here again soon. But Evo, if I had a walk-up, it would have to be a wild thing. You know, you pay $50, I'll make you holler, wild thing. You know, that would be my walk-up, you know. Do you remember that song?
9: Oh, of course I do, Terry. Of course I do.
13: I was initially thinking the one by the Trogs, but you're going the more recent one.
12: I want the other one. Yeah, the other one is a lot better than the other. The other one's like a candy, you know, for like kids eating candy, you know. But this one.
9: What's on your mind, Terry, what's on your mind, buddy?
12: Well, the reason I called this morning is, Ebo, you know, after watching, I sat down regularly last night watching the Cubs, you know, again, get an early lead. Their pitching staff is just, you know, I'm to the point now where, listen, I'm not a disgusting man. I love watching Crow Armstrong. I mean, he'd be the reason I keep going to Wrigley the rest of the year. Mm-hmm. With 25 to go, what is there, like 3 or 4 teams now jammed for that number 2 and 3 spot? Mm-hmm. The Cubs just don't have the pitching to contend. As far as your series goes, I wouldn't be surprised in the next 7. I just hope Crow Armstrong has a great series, and I don't care about the rest. The Brewers are probably going to win 5 out of 7, if not 6 out of 7. Yeah. The Cubs pitching staff just can't get anybody out.
9: Well, Terry,
12: you know what Cincinnati hit last night? 4 home runs against Cincinnati?
9: Yeah.
12: No, it is what it is, you know, and it really is this time, you know, and I'm not a fair weather fan. You know that, because I love to hate.
9: Yep.
12: but it's time. It's time for the fire council. It's time to fire the GM. Yeah. You keep Armstrong, and then you try to build around the rest of them. And somewhere down the line, you're going to have to get young, bring in a young pitching staff where you don't have your 3 best pitchers on the DL every year with all these, you know, signing these veteran free agents that all had Tommy John. you just can't do that. But the one thing I would love to hear in that series coming up tonight would be the Miz and Armstrong, Crow Armstrong, having a conversation, and I don't know how much years are left on each of one of their contracts, but they got to be saying, God, I wonder if I could buy that boat bigger than Donald Trump has out there in the ocean.
9: Terry, we love you, buddy. We love you, Terry.
12: Hey, always take care, and always, I'm a Cub fan, but you know what? I'm not a homer. No. So with that, you pay the $50 and I'll make you holler. Wow, thanks. No problem.
9: See you,
12: no,
9: wild thing. See you, Terry. All right, bring us home, line 3.
14: Hey, good morning.
9: Mickey. Hey, Mickey.
14: How's it going, guys?
13: Good.
9: Mickey.
14: Glad that RJ walked back into the studio. Good to hear that.
9: Well, he was so titillated over that Thomas phone call, he couldn't handle any more. He couldn't handle any more joy. He was overstimulated.
14: I was more titillated by Terry's phone call because, you know, there's Terry and then there's Terry. And you never know who you're going to get.
9: I know.
14: It was great.
9: We haven't gotten a real good Terry phone call.
13: Yeah, that one was just Terry.
9: Yeah.
14: Yeah, that was Terry. That was a good phone call, though.
9: I need my man back on his Miller Lite and apple pie early in the morning. I love those phone calls.
14: Breakfast of Champions.
9: That's right.
14: September is tomorrow, and New England's ready for it. Woke up this morning. It was a crisp, cool morning out here.
9: You got any leaves changing colors? In the parking lot here at work, there's one tree changing colors already. One of my backyards already like dropping orange leaves. It's wild.
14: Yep. We have some change of colors. There's a few that are dropping down. Yes. All I hear is football as that happens. So that's incredible.
9: Mickey, we're so back.
14: We're so back. It's awesome. You have playoff baseball coming up. You have college football. You have football. I'm ready. I'm ready for it.
9: I'm so ready. And Mickey, you're Green Bay Packers, right? What's the Josh Jacobs, obviously, on the commissioner's exempt list. Now you have Marshawn Lloyd, number one, Chris Brooks, two, and Caden Johnson, they traded for number three. How are you feeling about the running back committee here for your Packers?
14: I think I know LaFleur said we expect him back on the roster. I don't think so. Don't plan for him to be there.
9: You don't think so?
14: Throw the ball. Throw it to Golden. Let him catch it.
9: You think they're going to move on
14: from...
9: Let
14: Marshawn Lloyd throw the ball. You have a quarterback that can throw it. You have someone who can catch it. Let's do that.
9: You think they move on from Jacobs?
14: Have someone who, what's that?
9: You think they move on from Jacobs? They're going to cut him? Let go?
14: I don't know about that.
9: Yeah, I don't think so.
14: I don't think they cut him, but I doubt he'd play the season. At least first half of the season. I don't know.
9: Yeah.
14: Obviously, none of us expected or wanted this.
9: No, of course not.
14: No. But don't beat your wife or girlfriend.
13: Don't do it.
9: Allegedly.
14: Don't do it.
13: Allegedly, don't.
9: Allegedly.
14: Yep. Yep. So, anyway, but I'm excited. Brewers have a tough set of games coming up. It's Cubs, Reds. Jeez. No break in between. All they should focus on right now is don't worry about winning the division. Get your timing right for postseason. Go for the long ball now. This month, it doesn't matter if you finish second, you're going to get in. You have enough wins to be a wild card team. If you finish top of the division, great. But change your timing to play postseason ball. That's what I would look for with the Brewers this month.
9: Yeah.
14: And Cubs are a good team to practice that with.
9: Time to whoop ass, though. Make them fly that L.
14: It would be great to whoop ass. I have no sympathy for the Cubs. I love Dansby Swanson, but, he's not a Brave anymore, so that's over.
13: He's not. You're correct.
14: Yeah, I still love William Contreras. That's hard to let go, but, like an old snake.
13: He's on your other team. I get it.
9: Yeah.
14: He's still a good guy in my book.
13: Yeah.
9: Good.
14: But get ready for that long ball. I want to see if they make adjustments this last month of regular season ball. And we'll see where they go.
9: And more, as always, will be revealed.
14: More will be revealed.
9: Mickey, we love you.
14: Take care, guys.
9: See you later. Bye-bye. All right, woefully late. Thank you, Mickey, for a break. Big Ron. Here you go. Hopeful, it's worth the wait. Little Jimmy Buffett for you. A pirate looks at 40. Heading into break. We'll be right back.

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15: The Packers and the rest of the NFL trimming their rosters to 53 players as they start preparing for the regular season. I'm Bill Scott with Sports. For the Packers, that'll come in 2 weeks at Minnesota against the Vikings. Running back Josh Jacobs will start the season on the commissioner's exempt list. It means he will not be on the Packers' 53-man roster and can't practice or attend games, but will be paid. Packers did some dealing on their way to 53 players yesterday. They sent quarterback Kyle McCord to Miami for a sixth-round pick. They also sent a sixth-round pick to Pittsburgh for running back Caleb Johnson and a seventh-round pick to the Rams for tight end Mark Redmond. Brewers fell to the Rangers 7-4 yesterday, ending their four-game winning streak. Veteran Dustin May dropped to 6-9. He allowed four runs in four and a third innings.
16: I mean, you can blame it on a lot of things, but I mean, we're in September. There's really no excuses. I got to be better.
15: Manager Pat Murphy.
17: He knew that he needed to give us some innings today, and he knew our bullpen situation, and I thought he did some really good things, but I know he, a couple hit by pitches and things like that, he'd take back, but no, there was a lot of good in him there too.
15: Brewers open a four-game series against the rival Cubs in Chicago starting tonight. The crew with an 8-game lead over Chicago atop the National League Central. In the Midwest League, Wisconsin closed out its home season with a come-from-behind 11-10 victory over South Bend. Quad Cities also knocked off Beloit 8-4. Wisconsin and Beloit will close out their season in Beloit with the start of a six-game series on Tuesday night. Scottie Scheffler is a FedEx Cup champ for the second time, winning the PGA Tour Championship by three shots at 16 under par. Victor Hovland finished second. Ryan Gerard was third. Defending champion Tommy Fleetwood finished tied for 11th. The Badger women's volleyball team swept by fourth-ranked Pittsburgh yesterday. Wisconsin off to a 1-3 start this season. Phil Scott, Wisconsin Radio Network.

0: Brewers could not take the series.
1: Yep. Yes. They could not sweep. They took the series.
0: Against the Dodgers, just look at it.
1: You talking about the Rangers?
0: No, sorry. I was reading. Someone emailed me. I was just reading it. Sorry.
1: Oh.
0: So I got distracted for a second there.
1: Okay.
0: All right. Anyways, Brewers could not take this, the sweep. They took the series.
1: Yeah.
0: Loser the Rangers 7-4. Dustin May took the L. He had said, and this is what I was looking for at the same time when someone had emailed me something. Dustin May had said, here you go.
2: It sucks to be sucking right now, but glad to get him out of the way now to get on a roll later.
0: It sucks to be sucking right now.
1: Yep.
0: Dustin May. Have we thought of booing him?
1: We should, because it's another game. If he didn't pitch, we win.
0: Now, I saw this yesterday. Well, it was posted on the 29th, but I saw it yesterday. It was Trevor McGill.
1: Yeah.
0: Talking about his run of success this season.
1: Yeah.
0: And I remember.
1: We booed him.
0: The American Family Field, the Brewers fans booed him at home after he had an ERA that was NASA had to calculate.
1: Huh.
0: They booed him. And remember, we had this. I had a fake scenario where I don't have any kids, mm-hmm. but I brought this kid, my child, with me to American Family Field, and he was crying because the Brewers lost again, and Trevor McGill, he stunk. And I said, well, am I going to explain to little Johnny this little nuances and analytics and launch angle of baseball? Or I'm going to tell my five-year-old, you know what? Just boo. It makes you feel better. Just boo. Remember, I did that tongue-in-cheek, RJ, sarcastic joke about teaching my child to boo?
1: And then some
0: people called and complained and emailed and complained and this and that. And I said, well, booing actually works.
1: It does.
0: Since being booed by Brewers fans on April 14th, Trevor McGill has posted an ERA of 1.01 with 25 saves over his next 45 appearances. Again, that's after getting booed.
1: Mm-hmm.
0: I tweeted this out yesterday.
1: Yeah.
0: It says, does booing work? You tell me.
1: You tell me. Hmm.
0: Now, if you know me, I'm kind of sarcastic at times. I like to have fun through tongue-in-cheek and sarcastic jokes. I love the responses I got from this. Brandon responded, you act like he's playing well because fans booed. He's playing well because he's good. A bunch of fans not understanding the ebbs and flows of baseball has no effect. Well, is it ebbs and flows? Because right now he's just flowing.
1: He's not.
0: After being booed, he's just flowing. Robert had messaged me. It takes a particular player to have the mindset and the maturity to know that things can get better if they work hard. Perhaps more importantly, the players needs the support system of their teammates and coaches to pick them up and have their back. That's why this team succeeds. Thank you, Robert. Doi. My favorite one, though, was Ryan had messaged me. No, booing doesn't help the player one bit. Driving someone into the ground when they're struggling rarely helps anyone. Is this your guys' first day on the internet?
1: Or the first day listening to this show?
0: Do you not understand sarcasm? You know what? Screw it. I think we should boo Dustin May.
1: I'm up for it.
0: If it worked for Trevor McGill, who once he was booed, now has an ERA of 1.01 with 25 saves over 45 appearances.
1: Yeah.
0: Does booing work?
1: Sure seems like it.
0: Dustin May, who says it sucks to be sucking right now.
1: Yeah, he can suck every 6 days.
0: As he walks out, we all boo him. Out of a place of love, obviously. It's like saying boo earns. Or it's like saying you're my boo. Out of love, a term of endearment. Booing.
1: Mm-hmm.
0: We do it out of love. Well, actually, is it your first day on the internet? Oh, we'll come right back. This is it now.

0: is over the line.
1: It's also illegal.
2: It's not illegal. It's frowned upon.
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11: Oh, baby. We gotta go. Not you and I, RJ, staying in it, but... This has been News of the Weird. This is more News of the Awesome. I'm from Dodgeville, Wisconsin. In Dodgeville resides the Don Q Inn.
12: Yeah.
11: In the Don Q Inn are the fantasy rooms.
12: Yep.
11: The Sherwood Forest, the Geisha Gardens, the Cupid Corners, the Indian Summer, the Casino Royale, Caesar's Court number one. They haven't been updated or touched. Well, updated since probably, it looks like the mid-80s, maybe early 90s.
12: Yeah.
11: Just saw it, RJ. Don Q Inn. A new jungle room! Book your stay! It's almost ready. I saved the picture for you, RJ.
12: Okay, good.
11: So if you want to go...
12: Nice new phone.
11: Oh, yeah, I got a new phone, too. Don Q Inn, the new jungle room, is going to be upon us. The question is, are you brave enough to break it in?
12: I mean, if it's new, yes.
11: Are you brave enough to stay in the old Geisha Garden Room? Maybe the Northern Lights.
12: Hold on.
11: Tranquility Base number 2? Or Tranquility Base number 1? You can bang in the Moonlander.
12: Yeah, I don't know.
11: I'm sorry, you can sleep in the Moonlander.
12: I don't know. I don't do used suites.
11: Book your stay now. Don Q Inn. Fantasy rooms. All right. Well, this fantasy is coming true. Talk some Packers next. 53-man roster. Appleton, Oshkosh, Rice Lake. Love you guys. See you tomorrow. Everyone else will continue on.
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6: Today is a first alert weather day. Hot and humid, a high of 89. The heat index approaching 100 degrees this afternoon. You'll see some sun. Isolated thunderstorms are possible late today. If they do pop up, they could be on the strong side. Tonight, partly cloudy, foggy late, mild and muggy, low of 67. From the WBY First Alert Weather Center, I'm meteorologist Steve Balon.
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18: I wanted him to die.
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18: Dominic Foxworth, the Browns situation feels like you're going to get clicks. You have two quarterbacks. Do you have one quarterback, Dominic?
21: Well, especially if neither of those quarterbacks are particularly good, then you have no quarterbacks. Like, I don't think that they have two quarterbacks right now. Deshaun Watson hasn't been good in quite some time, and Shador's going to take chances and take shots down the field. You can convince yourself that there's something there to develop. Deshaun Watson, I don't imagine that they even want him to play well because his contract expires at the end of this year. If he plays well enough for them to feel like they need to keep him, then they're going to extend Deshaun Watson.
20: Broadcasting from the Man Cave.
21: I don't think that they want to sign up for that.
20: This is Dan Patrick.
18: Hope you had a great weekend, everybody. Ready to go. Well, not fully assembled. Fritzy having major surgery, at least according to Todd, on his finger. So he's out today. Of course, he has updated us on the surgery. I guess he's going under. There's anesthesia, so this is surgery for Todd. If you're watching on Peacock, there is the picture of Todd moments ago as he is getting ready to go into surgery. Good morning if you're watching on Peacock. Sorry to do that to you so early in the morning to put Todd's picture up there. But Dylan in the back row. We have Marvin, Paulie in the front row. Yours truly, and the backroom guys as well. Stat of the day brought to you, as always, by Panini America, the official trading cards of the program. We say good morning to our radio affiliates around the country. Your phone calls are certainly welcome on Monday. Best and worst of the weekend, what you saw that you liked, you didn't like. 877-3DP-SHOW. 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Poll question, play of the day, stat of the day, all of that forthcoming. I don't think it's a surprise, but maybe there's an element of shock that, yes, Aaron Donald is coming back. I think we were kind of waiting to see what kind of money the Rams could free up. This is what I don't understand. And Chris Sims from Pro Football Talk will join us in about 20 minutes. How did the Rams just have $20 million laying around? Did they go through the seat cushions there at SoFi? I'll be damned, we got $20 million here for Aaron Donald. The incentives to make $30 million. How do you have that money just kind of hanging around there in a 401k mutual fund? Something. But he's going to get $20 million. And I was curious, and we're still trying to find this out. The Rams are prohibitive favorites. They are plus 500 to win the Super Bowl, followed by the Bills and Ravens at plus 1,000. Probably the Chiefs a few years ago, maybe similar favorites going into a season. But the Rams, overwhelming favorites. Their over-under is 11.5. Now, they play in a tough division, obviously, with San Francisco and Seattle. But I think most people would probably go for the over there with the Rams, which would have me go for the under. But the odds to win the Super Bowl, plus 500. Winning the NFC, plus 290. To win the division, minus 105.

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6: The Reds won the Sunday night ball game at the Cubs 7-5. Rookie of the Year candidate Sal Stewart with his 31st homer. In the loss for the Cubs, Pete Crow Armstrong with home runs 37 and 38. Philadelphia has won 13 of its last 15 games after another win in Anaheim, 5-2 over the Angels, who've lost seven straight. The Braves won their seventh in a row, a 10-inning win against Colorado, 3-2. The Dodgers and Tyler Glasnow got a 6-1 victory at Detroit. The Yankees hit five home runs in a 16-1 pasting of Boston. Tampa Bay, with two runs in the bottom of the 11th, beat San Diego 5-4. Wins for Houston and Texas. Scottie Scheffler took the PGA's Tour Championship by three strokes over Victor Hovland. Rory McIlroy is tied for fourth place, five shots back. Tennis's U.S. Open started Sunday morning. Late Sunday night, Novak Djokovic, battling illness, lost his first rounder in five sets.
7: Today is a first alert weather day. Hot and humid, a high of 89. The heat index approaching 100 degrees this afternoon. You'll see some sun. Isolated thunderstorms are possible late today. If they do pop up, they could be on the strong side. Tonight, partly cloudy, foggy late, mild and muggy, low of 67. From the WBY First Alert Weather Center, I'm meteorologist Steve Balon.
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2: The Brewers' four-game win streak ended Sunday, falling to the Rangers 7-4 in AmFam Field. I'm Bill Scott with sports. Dustin May tagged with a loss after allowing four runs on six hits and four and a third innings.
3: It sucks to be sucking right now, but glad to get him out of the way now to get on a roll later.
2: May dropped to 6-9 on the year, but the Brewers didn't lose any ground in the division race as the Cubs fell to the Reds last night 7-5 despite Pete Crow Armstrong's two-home-run game. Milwaukee's lead in the Central stands at 8 games. Brewers and Cubs open a big four-game series at Wrigley tonight. Kyle Harrison facing Clay Holmes in the pitching matchup. Packers running back Josh Jacobs placed on the commissioner's exempt list on Sunday, 3 days after Jacobs was formally charged with two misdemeanors stemming from an alleged incident with a woman in May. It means Jacobs can't practice or attend games, but he will be paid. As the Packers trimmed their roster to 53 players yesterday, they also sent a sixth-round pick to the Steelers for running back Caleb Johnson. They dealt quarterback Kyle McCord to Miami for a sixth-round pick after McCord tossed four touchdown passes in Friday's 42-38 preseason victory over the Cardinals.
4: The coaches, for sure, being in that room with Getz. Coach LaFleur has been great, too. And then the two guys that I'm in the room with, Jordan and Tyrod, obviously. Jordan going on year 7 and I think Tyrod going on year 16. Like, they've seen a lot of football. They've been in my position as a young quarterback in the league. And I think just overall vibe, being able to go out and play aggressive, push the ball down the field, take shots. I feel like that's just my game.
2: Packers also sent a 2028 seventh-round pick to the Rams for tight end Mark Redman. Green Bay has the day off today. It's game week for the football Badgers. They're getting ready to take on fourth-ranked Notre Dame at Lambeau Field on Sunday night. Volleyball Badgers fell to fourth-ranked Pittsburgh yesterday. They lost all 3 games in the set. Scotty Scheffler is a FedEx Cup champ for the second time, winning the PGA Tour Championship. Bill Scott, Wisconsin Radio Network.
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17: 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His 3rd home run of the day.
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13: 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Chris in Syracuse leads us off. Hi, Chris.
14: Hey, thanks, Dan. Hey, I got a couple bests and a worst and a shout-out. Best, nice to see Bill Belichick almost entertaining and informative in this post-game press conference, even talking about his buddy Bon Jovi. And a best to Jay Lunn Daniels, who was acquired by Tampa for, I believe, $25,000, and now looks like he's the backup quarterback for Baker Mayfield. He's one snap away from starting in Tampa. And if he were to ever start against Washington's Jay Dunn Daniels, I'm sure that would be a lot of fun for TV and radio announcers. And like you were saying, Saturday at Wrigley Field, in the batting cage before the game, Chicago Cub legend Sammy Sosa tells Pete Crow Armstrong that he wants three home runs from him. And sure enough, PCA is his first three home run game of his career. He may run away with MVP. And I am by no means a worst. I am by no means a Lane Kiffin fan at all. But to say he should be banned from coaching college football is a joke. And as I heard someone say, banned for what? Manipulating the system that college football has in place better than anyone else?
13: Wait. Who said he should be banned?
14: Yeah, I heard it yesterday or last night. Yeah, I don't know if it was they're saying that the SEC should ban him from coaching college football. Yeah, I know it's out there somewhere. I don't have two sources, but I definitely heard it.
13: No, yeah. Lane is good for college football. Thank you, Chris. He didn't make up these rules. Now, you can say, does he have any morality when it comes to what you should and shouldn't do? And that's open to interpretation. But I don't. I think Lane's good for college football. If he wants to bring players back that he had at Ole Miss and they went to the pros, and you're allowed to do it. This goes back to what I said. When all of this happened, I said this is going to come down to the SEC fighting LSU. And that's what this is about. Because we were going to have Greg Sankey on, the SEC commissioner. And his office said he's involved in a couple of lawsuits. Actual lawsuits. The SEC is going after LSU to say you can't do this. Yes, Dylan.
18: I don't think coaching college football or basketball has necessarily always been considered like the bastion of ethics from
13: No. It used to be that we looked up to that coach. Like you were like, oh, wow, he's molding men. And then you find out behind the scenes. No. It is, don't look too close. You're not going to like what you see. I guarantee it. Yes, Marvin.
19: That's like even going back to UCLA with John Wooden. Who was my man? Sam Gilbert?
13: Yeah.
19: There was always a guy back in the background.
13: Yeah. Buddha in San Francisco. Hi, Buddha.
20: What up, DP? Happy Monday, boys. Stay strong, Fritzy. Man, that pic of Fritzy in the hospital bed is it's something, DP. But best of the weekend, DP. Scottie Scheffler Jr. III, not only winning the FedEx Cup, but he also eclipses Tiger Woods. Perhaps you have heard of him in PGA career earnings, and also joins him as the only golfers to win 5 straight Player of the Year awards. Mm-hmm. And worst of the weekend, Dan, honestly, hearing that Dylan was the only person in the room who has watched The Matrix, what? And Con Air is legit, DP. You need to watch that movie. Shout out to Marvin. And real quick, Dan, I have 3 fascinating NFL stats to finish. For his entire career, Tom Brady had a better chance to getting the Super Bowl, 47.6%, than Steph Curry has of making a 3-pointer at 42%. Larry Fitzgerald has 17 seasons played, 42 tackles, 29 drops, and Every NFC team has played in the NFC Championship game since 2010, except for the Cowboys, who haven't played in it since 1995. Shout out David in Ohio.
13: All right. Thank you, Buddha. Buddha dropping some information. I know it sounds really impressive that Scottie Scheffler surpassed Tiger, the all-time money list. If I prorated Tiger's wins and the amount of money that's available now, then this isn't a conversation. Yeah. What Tiger was winning when he was winning is different because PGA Tour didn't have to spice things up with their purses. Impressive what Scottie's done. It's weird that he had a bad year in people's minds, but there are so many things that wins tied for first, top fives first, top tens first, top 25s first, scoring first, money first, strokes gained first, greens in regulation first, birdies around first, final round scoring first, major championship score to par first. This was a down year for Scottie Scheffler. Every golfer on tour would take this down year by Scottie Scheffler. 1 hour in the books on this Monday. More phone calls, best and worst of the weekend. We'll give you hours. Dylan going in the confessional. USC coming up with excuses why maybe not everybody wanted to go watch USC play against San Jose State. Joel Klatt from Fox coming up. 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
23: Berlin, Connecticut native Ryan Preece moved his Roush Fenway Keselowski Racing Ford to the front of the field just prior to a last lap caution flag to win Saturday night's Coke Zero Sugar 400 at the Daytona International Speedway. The win is his first points-paying victory, coming in his 249th start, and was good enough to qualify into the 16-driver chase for the championship field.
27: We won the Clash. All I heard was, well, that was a non-points race. Well, now we won a points race, and now we're in the playoffs. We came with our back against the wall.
28: Points win, big dog.
27: And we fought.
23: Priest becomes the fourth first-time winner of the NASCAR Cup Series season and will be the 16th seed when the chase begins on Sunday in Darlington. Behind Priest at the finish was Daniel Suarez in second, Tyler Reddick third, Michael McDowell fourth, and Ricky Stenhouse Jr. completed the top five. After the reset, Denny Hamlin has a 25-point lead over Ryan Blaney as the chase begins with this Sunday's Cookout Southern 500 at the Darlington Raceway. That's the Monday morning race recap presented by Sunoco. I'm Kyle Rickey on the Motor Racing Network.
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13: Dominic Foxworth, the Browns situation feels like you're going to get clicks. You have two quarterbacks. Do you have one quarterback, Dominic?
41: Well, especially if neither of those quarterbacks are particularly good, then you have no quarterbacks. Like, I don't think that they have two quarterbacks right now. Deshaun Watson hasn't been good in quite some time, and Shador's going to take chances and take shots down the field. You can convince yourself that there's something there to develop. Deshaun Watson, I don't imagine that they even want him to play well because his contract expires at the end of this year. If he plays well enough for them to feel like they need to keep him, then they're going to extend Deshaun Watson.
39: Broadcasting from the Man Cave.
41: I don't think that they want to sign up for that.
39: This is Dan Patrick.
13: Hour two on this Monday. We're not fully assembled. Fritzy is going through life-threatening surgery on the tip of his finger. At least, if you talk to Todd, he would lead you to believe that this is a very serious surgery. I think it's a procedure, but Todd is not here today. We do wish him well. Every time I see this picture, if you're watching on Peacock, Todd is got his like shower cap on, and he's got his little, what's the outfit that you wear?
40: The smock?
13: Smock?
40: Gown?
13: Gown.
40: Yeah,
13: the gown. Anybody ever put on a gown the other way?
40: Whoa.
13: At the hospital?
40: I think that's frowned upon.
13: I have a friend, an anesthesiologist, and he goes, we never knew if the guy was like having fun with us, but he came out of the dressing room and he had it tied in the front. And he was just walking around, and one of the nurses just about passed out, saying, no, you turn it around. Oh. So they don't know if he was joking or not, but you know, that seems like something that Jackass would do, you know, that those guys would do something like that. Steve-O. Yes, Dylan?
0: Well, actually, it makes more sense if you think about like a bathrobe.
13: Yes.
0: You tie it around the open parts in the front. Maybe well, got confused.
13: Yeah, somebody's got to tie it for you, right? Yeah. It's kind of a weird thing. Stat of the day brought to you by Panini America, the official trading cards of this program. Labor Day weekend on NBC and Peacock. You got baseball. You got Braves, Phillies. Let's see. Braves, Phillies, and the Twins, and then Cardinals, Giants. Wait a minute. Hold on. So back-to-back days of baseball action, Sunday, Braves, Phillies, and Twins. Are we missing a team here, Marvin?
1: I think we might.
13: The Twins are, is it a like a inter-squad game?
1: At White Sox.
13: Twins at the White Sox. Then it's the Cardinals and the Giants, Labor Day weekend on NBC and Peacock. All right, 877-3DP-SHOW, email address dp@danpatrick.com, Twitter handle @DPShow. Good morning if you're watching on Peacock. Thank you for downloading the app. Joel Klatt, lead college football analyst for Fox. He will join us coming up in a little bit. Big win by Bill Belichick. Perhaps you heard about it. How many other games this year do you think audiences will watch the entire North Carolina game? This was a standalone against TCU in Dublin. Great atmosphere. And they hold on to win 15-10. I'm guessing the Notre Dame game, maybe. But I don't know how many North Carolina games you'll actually watch the entire game. Yes, Paul.
2: Carolina's got the week off after the big win in Dublin.
13: Of course.
2: Then they're at East Tennessee State, Dan. Then at Clemson, September 19th. Then they host Notre Dame, October 3rd.
13: Yeah, that'll be a big one for them. You know, you got Clemson. That'll, you know, we'll get a better sense of just how good they are with Clemson. But Clemson has LSU coming up, so we're going to get a pretty good test right away with that. USC beat San Jose State 42-26.

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7: Novak Djokovic, battling illness, lost his first rounder at the U.S. Open in five sets. Pato O'Ward won both IndyCar races in Wisconsin. Alex Palou clinched the season title, fifth of his career. The WNBA is now on a break for the upcoming FIBA World Cup in Berlin. The late game Sunday went to Dallas over Connecticut, 97-71. Earlier, Atlanta beat Minnesota. Scottie Scheffler won the PGA's Tour Championship by three strokes over Victor Hovland. Defensive tackle Aaron Donald officially returned to the Rams after 2 years of retirement. Wide receiver Odell Beckham made the Giants roster. The Titans waived quarterback Will Levis. In the Sunday night ball game in Chicago, the Reds beat the Cubs 7-5. Rookie Sal Stewart with his 31st homer. He has 105 RBIs. Pete Crow Armstrong, two home runs in defeat. Philadelphia sent the Angels to a seventh straight loss. Atlanta won at seventh straight.
8: Today is a first alert weather day. Hot and humid, a high of 89. The heat index approaching 100 degrees this afternoon. You'll see some sun. Isolated thunderstorms are possible late today. If they do pop up, they could be on the strong side. Tonight, partly cloudy, foggy late, mild and muggy, low of 67. From the WBY First Alert Weather Center, I'm meteorologist Steve Balon.
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5: The Packers and the rest of the NFL trimming their rosters to 53 players as they start preparing for the regular season. I'm Bill Scott with sports. For the Packers, that'll come in 2 weeks at Minnesota against the Vikings. Running back Josh Jacobs will start the season on the commissioner's exempt list. It means he will not be on the Packers' 53-man roster and can't practice or attend games, but will be paid. Packers did some dealing on their way to 53 players yesterday. They sent quarterback Kyle McCord to Miami for a sixth-round pick. They also sent a sixth-round pick to Pittsburgh for running back Caleb Johnson and a seventh-round pick to the Rams for tight end Mark Redmond. Brewers fell to the Rangers 7-4 yesterday, ending their four-game winning streak. Veteran Dustin May dropped to 6-9. He allowed 4 runs in 4 1/3 innings.
6: I mean, you can blame it on a lot of things, but I mean, we're in September. There's really no excuses. I got to be better.
5: Manager Pat Murphy.
7: He knew that he needed to give us some innings today, and he knew our bullpen situation, and I thought he did some really good things, but I know a couple hit by pitches and things like that, he'd take back, but no, there was a lot of good in him there too.
5: Brewers open a 4-game series against the rival Cubs in Chicago starting tonight. The crew with an 8-game lead over Chicago atop the National League Central. In the Midwest League, Wisconsin closed out its home season with a come-from-behind 11-10 victory over South Bend. Quad Cities also knocked off Beloit 8-4. Wisconsin and Beloit will close out their season in Beloit with the start of a 6-game series on Tuesday night. Scottie Scheffler is a FedEx Cup champ for the second time, winning the PGA Tour Championship by 3 shots at 16 under par. Victor Hovland finished second. Ryan Gerard was third. Defending champion Tommy Fleetwood finished tied for 11th. The Badger women's volleyball team swept by 4th-ranked Pittsburgh yesterday. Wisconsin off to a 1-3 start this season. Phil Scott, Wisconsin Radio Network.
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9: 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Hurling Clark entered the picture when I needed to take legal action. 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

0: 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Gus in L.A. Gus, thanks for holding. What do you have for me today?
1: Good morning, Mr. Patrick. Hope you and the boys had a great weekend. Well, as you know, we'll get the best out of the way and a little worry of the weekend, then we'll get into the worst. Best of the weekend, my Dodgers went into at a 3, looking like they may have turned a little bit of a corner. Trouble into the weekend. It seems like nobody's afraid of Shohei Ohtani anymore, and they're coming right at him. They're pitching right at him, and he's striking out at a record pace. So we'll see what happens there. Worst of the weekend, Mr. Joel Klatt kind of turned, you know, touched upon it. You did as well. Look, I had an opportunity to go to the game this Saturday, being, you know, Trojan and everything like that. But I'm like, look, my arm's all wrapped up. I don't want there to be chances where I'm going to be bumping into 80,000 people. So I'm going to pass on it, and I'll go to a game down the season. And I turn on the TV, and I see that crowd there. I do not know why, but it did piss me off. It is not. I understand that Joel Klatt lives here, but it's not that. I'm with the SC Trojan, you know, the message boards and everything. They've been barking at this all season. Oh, we're better than, you know, than Ohio State. We got better fan bases than Oregon. We're the SEC. We're this, we're that. Really? If that temperature existed in Tuscaloosa, Columbus, the Big House, Death Valley, if it existed in Gainesville, they would have sold it out. SC Faithful needs to do better and show up better. You boys have a great week.
0: Thank you, Gus. Ben in South Carolina. Hi, Ben.
2: Good morning, Dan. You mentioned one of my favorite players, Reggie White, the Minister of Defense. I really miss him on my Green Bay Packers. But on a slightly lesser level, I also miss the Minister of Humor, Todd Fritz, today. So, of course, I had to write him a limerick. Here goes. Getting cut, but you're still our hero. Get back in the mix so we can cheer-o. If the jokes linger, show them the finger. Without you, this is just week zero. We're pulling for you, Fritzy, but not your finger.
0: Thank you, Ben. Now, we haven't heard from Fritzy after his life-threatening surgery. He had a little bump on his finger, and it was middle finger as well. So he'd always be telling me about this. He'd go, look right here. Look, I said, just put it down on the table. It looks like you're flipping me off. He goes, no, I'm not. I just look, there's a bump here. I said, okay, do you need to take off the entire day for that? And he goes, yes, it's surgery. I go, okay, good luck. Thoughts and prayers. By the way, in a little more than an hour and 11 minutes, it'll be the debut of Not So Fast with Paul Pabst and Andrew McLovin Perloff Jr. III.
3: About that.
0: This is it. This is the debut of Not So Fast. Anything that you would like to prepare the audience for, you can watch it on Peacock right after our show ends. I'm going to walk down the hall and hand the microphone to those guys, and they have an hour-long show called Not So Fast.
3: I got a bunch of good lucks, break a leg, big day, excited. Those are the four big things this morning from different people around the building.
0: What can the audience expect when they tune in to Not So Fast?
3: Jovial banter, some snark. Perloff making you upset. He, you know, he has some takes that are bothersome.
0: Mm.
3: Bothersome.
0: Yeah. Annoying, I think, when he was on our show. But maybe it's just bothersome for you.
3: We're going to have fun.
0: So that'll be in an hour and 10 minutes. Not So Fast on Peacock. Trip in Vegas. Hi, Trip. What do you have for me?
4: Hey, good morning, DP. Always good to speak with y'all. Best of the weekend. I know y'all already hit on it, but got to be Scottie Scheffler. Shot the lowest round of the day on Sunday. Maybe we're seeing the Scheffler era because he's just dominating. And then the worst of the weekend, I have a question for y'all. When did men's college football pants become shorter than men's college basketball shorts?
0: Yep. And there's no pads in those pants. I remember I couldn't put enough pads in my pants. Whoa. Yes, Dylan.
5: Yeah, that was always amazing to me, too, because it's like, if you ever took, like, a helmet to the quad or something, that Charlie horse,
0: oh, yes.
5: that sucks.
0: Yes. Thank you. Thank you, Dylan.
5: You're welcome.
0: Yeah. Rhonda in Texas. Hi, Rhonda.
6: Hi, Dan. Good morning to you and the Danettes. Fritzy, we miss you. Marvin, we'd like to know where we can find a golf shirt like yours. And then, Dan, something interesting we found on the internet. We Googled famous people with the initials DP, and playback.fm website lists the top 40 famous people with the initials DP. It goes all the way back to the birth year 1647, and we invite you to check it out because you're on the list.
0: Well, thank you, Rhonda. Want to be known for DP. Thank you. Dylan, best and worst of the weekend.
5: All right, Dan, my best. Our guy, Justin Rose, jarred one on the hardest hole of the course yesterday. The par three is like 208 yards, dunked it for a hole in one. That was pretty awesome. And then my worst, Novak Djokovic, upset in five sets by Mariano Navone, his first ever first round exit at the U.S. Open. That's tough.
0: Marvin.
7: I got two best DP. First best, South Carolina State, mollywhopping Savannah State, 87-0. Shannon Sharp is not walking through that door. And my other best, high school football. We watched this on Friday night. Chicago's Mount Carmel. Thank you. High school pulled off an incredible 30-point comeback, stunning St. Joe's Regional out of New Jersey, 48-44.
0: Yeah, I watched high school football. What is it? DeSoto played as well? Yes, Marv.
7: Terrible. They did not shake hands.
0: I know.
7: And I'm happy they got smacked.
0: Yeah, they got roughed up. Paul, best and worst.
8: Couple best. The North Dakota State Bison in the big show, FBS, 33-7 over the Gamecocks. Welcome to the show, Bison. And how about this game the other night? Bill and Mary down 10 with 57 seconds to go beat Villanova 35-32. How does that happen?
0: Howie Long's not walking through that door with Villanova. Or who was the other guy? Danny Abramowitz.
8: Ooh, wide receiver?
0: Played for the Saints. I think he went to Villanova. Yes, Marvin.
7: Brian Westbrook.
0: Oh, no, he might have gone to Xavier.
7: Brian
0: Westbrook.
7: Mm-hmm.
0: Okay, all right. Danny Abramowitz. Maybe he went to Xavier when Xavier had a football program. Does that sound right? I could be making things up. Who's in the confessional? Coming. Paul is. So he can talk a little bit more about Not So Fast. Yes, Paul.
8: Danny Abramowitz, Catholic Central High School in your area, Dan, and Xavier University.
0: That's when Xavier had a football program. Final hour on the way. More of your phone calls as well. Paulie will be in the confessional. Big Day Ray comes in and sits in Paulie's seat for the final hour of the program. 2 hours in the books. One more to go. Dylan, Marv, Paulie, yours truly, and the BRGs. We're back after this. Are you one of the 7% of adults in the United States who are searching for an alternative to sleeping in a bed? 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
9: Novak Djokovic, battling illness, lost his first rounder at the U.S. Open in five sets. Pato O'Ward won both IndyCar races in Wisconsin. Alex Palou clinched the season title, fifth of his career. The WNBA is now on a break for the upcoming FIBA World Cup in Berlin. The late game Sunday went to Dallas over Connecticut, 97-71. Earlier, Atlanta beat Minnesota. Scottie Scheffler won the PGA's Tour Championship by three strokes over Victor Hovland. Defensive tackle Aaron Donald officially returned to the Rams after 2 years of retirement. Wide receiver Odell Beckham made the Giants roster. The Titans waived quarterback Will Levis. In the Sunday night ball game in Chicago, the Reds beat the Cubs 7-5. Rookie Sal Stewart with his 31st homer. He has 105 RBIs. Pete Crow Armstrong, two home runs in defeat. Philadelphia sent the Angels to a seventh straight loss. Atlanta won at seventh straight.
10: Today is a first alert weather day. Hot and humid, a high of 89. The heat index approaching 100 degrees this afternoon. You'll see some sun. Isolated thunderstorms are possible late today. If they do pop up, they could be on the strong side. Tonight, partly cloudy, foggy late, mild and muggy, low of 67. From the WBY First Alert Weather Center, I'm meteorologist Steve Balon.
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4: Well, Packers running back Josh Jacobs likely won't be with Green Bay when they open their season in Minnesota in 2 weeks. The running back has been placed on the NFL's commissioner exempt list while the league continues to investigate his role in an incident in May that resulted in him being charged with a pair of misdemeanors last week. Now, the Packers made a move to shore up their running back room, trading for Pittsburgh's Caden Johnson. The 23-year-old was a third-round pick out of Iowa last year. He now joins Marshawn Lloyd and Chris Brooks in an inexperienced position group for Green Bay. This weekend also saw Green Bay trade a third-string quarterback Kyle McCord to Miami for a sixth-round pick. The Packers are now preparing for their season opener, Week 1, September 13th, against the Vikings at U.S. Bank Stadium. Turning to Wisconsin football, we are just 6 days away from the Badgers at Lambeau Field to open up their season against the Notre Dame Fighting Irish. Kickoff is Sunday at 6:30.
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4: Well, the Brewers could not complete the sweep of the Rangers yesterday at American Family Field as they would fall 7-4. Milwaukee now turns their attention to the Cubs. 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
0: Last call for phone calls. What we learn, what's in store tomorrow. Ryan in North Carolina. Hi, Ryan. What do you have for me today?
15: Dan, thank you for taking my call. A plastic surgeon and a hand surgeon in Asheville. And I've done several hundred, I don't know, maybe 1,000 hand surgeries in my training and career. And the only time we put people to sleep for finger surgery would be if they're highly anxious or really high maintenance or a combination thereof.
0: Well, Doc, right on cue. Let's bring in Todd Fritz. Survive. I hope you survive the life-threatening hand surgery. How are you feeling?
16: I feel good. I feel a little groggy. It was a lot more involved than I thought it was going to be because, they did an IV and they put me under where they gave me oxygen and a mask and they wrapped it up pretty good. I begged the surgeon not to wrap up all my fingers because I needed at least one to type on my laptop and on the phone or else I'm useless if I had no finger. I thought he was going to put a big club on my hand, but I'm not giving you the finger or anything, but showing you what it looks like.
0: Are you going to be able to make it to work tomorrow?
16: I feel good. The question is, the doctor said this, you're supposed to wait 24 hours for the anesthesia to wear off for them to safely sign you out to drive a vehicle. And based on when I leave for work, that would be more like 21 hours. So I'm in the middle of negotiations with the hand surgery center. If you can wink at the few hours and say that I can. But I also signed a bunch of papers of different colors. Basically, I guess like if God forbid they screw it up, you can't sue them. There's no malpractice. They give you all these papers while you're half out of it to sign your firstborn son away or something.
0: Well, why were you signing the papers?
16: Because that's I've been through it just like you've had, where you have these surgeries done before they wheel you off from the holding pen into the actual surgery room. You have to like sign different waivers and documents.
0: Well, why didn't you read them?
16: I took the guy's word for it. He goes, this is just, he did say something about it. Like if your hand isn't there when you wake up, that's not on us. I'm like, why would that be on me though?
0: Did you have to mark the finger? That
16: he did it. He took out some magic marker.
0: Yeah.
16: They talk very loud to you as if you're going in for some kind of a hearing operation. Mr. Fritz, how are we doing today? And for the ninth time, I had to give my date of birth and how to spell my name. And they gave me a little wristband thing with my name and my whole life story on it. And he's like, what are we doing for you today? And I'm like, I hope they know what they're doing. I have to tell them what to do. I'm like, I have a cyst on my finger. I hope you guys are aware of that. And where is that? It's on my right hand, on my middle finger. And then he proceeded to circle the spot and put a little mark on my hand just in case they don't screw it up. Because we've heard stories about people operating on the wrong knee or the wrong leg. And I didn't want to be one of those stories.
0: Yeah, I had to mark my shoulder and my knees when I was being cut on. I had to put an X on it. And I did the same thing you did. I'm like, wait a minute. You don't know? And they go, no, you mark it. So therefore, if anything goes wrong, you've marked your knee or my shoulder when I had that cut on. So I understand what
16: it is a little troubling at first when they ask you why you're there. Like, and I understand why they're doing it to make sure that you're of sound mind and you know why you're there. But for a second, you're like, they don't know why I'm here. This is not going to go great.
0: All right. Well, I hope that if you need an extra day to convalesce, then that's okay. But I would hope you'd be able to be in here. We missed you today.
16: I missed you guys. I feel good enough to like go now, but like there's this 24-hour rule, and I'm not trying to hide behind that. I want to be at work on time, and I'm waiting for the big call where they let me know if I have to come in during the show or before the show or what the deal is. I can't imagine 22 hours versus 24 hours would make me a danger to the
0: nodes. Did you see what we did to your desk?
16: You put some kind of Bronco blue and orange looking kangaroo or something on there, or a seal? What was that thing?
0: That's a chihuahua or wiener dog that I got at Dave and Buster's. And
16: it was very cute. I liked it.
0: Okay.
16: I liked the color scheme. And did you win that? Did you have to throw a football through a tire? Or who sent that?
0: No, my daughter got it. And so she,
16: I like her.
0: She said
16: a lot.
0: She also got the banana for me as well at Dave and Buster's. And I just thought, you know, I'll put them there at your desk.
16: It's very cute. And I've been watching the show since I got back. And life is good. They got rid of the cyst. And, hopefully I don't have to be cut on anymore for a while. It's nice to that this was just a cyst as opposed to some of the more dramatic things that you and I have had to deal with in our life.
0: So just so I have this correct, you're hopeful that you don't have to have any more surgeries. Is that what you said?
16: Yeah, most people would sign up for no more operations.
0: Okay, so that's, I just wanted to make sure that I understood that you don't want any more surgeries.
16: Shameless plug, Kyle Whittingham joins us tomorrow, now that you asked. Top of the second hour, new Michigan coach Kyle Whittingham.
0: Good luck to your wife dealing with you today. And we look forward to seeing you tomorrow, Todd.
16: I just had a nice Bialy and cream cheese and some Martinelli apple juice.
0: Once again, it's nice to see you, and we look forward to seeing you tomorrow.
16: The animal crackers and a little apple juice.
0: All righty. Thank you. That's Todd. And, his poor wife. Although I think she's a school teacher, so she probably is going to stay after class or something. Anything to prolong waiting to get home to Todd. Yes, Ray.
17: Is 20 kids more of a handful than one Todd Fritz after surgery?
0: No. Even not after surgery. This day in sports history, Marvin.
18: All right, DP, in 1950, Gil Hodges of the Brooklyn Dodgers hit 4 home runs in a single game off of 4 different pitchers.
0: Oh, 1991, David Klingler. I brought him up last week, I think. He threw 6 touchdown passes in the second quarter as Houston beat Louisiana Tech 73-3. Go around the room. Dylan, what'd you learn today?
19: Tell your boy he's got to pay for the pasta.
0: Oh, yeah. I won't mention the name of the ESPN person. Marvin.
18: Chris Sims lost his spleen.
0: Ray.
17: Todd's making a run at Comeback Player of the Year.
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14: Starting off, Hurley Clark traffic update. Right now, there are no incidents to report. Everything moving along pretty good this morning. If something does pop up, we'll let you know. 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
21: Need a little relief in your day?
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21: That's what these two are all about.
34: 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You lock it up. 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Lock it up.
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0: right, we are into it. An action-packed bullpen coming up here.
1: No shortage of things to talk about.
0: No shortage of, yeah, everything on the gamut. Well, why don't we just talk about ourselves first? It was a fantastic weekend, right?
1: Oh, it was amazing.
0: You
1: thank you.
0: Standing O, because
1: it was amazing.
0: I didn't, you know, I just saw what your brother put up there and what you reposted, but from what I could tell from the dusting off of the platter, fantastic. Mm-hmm. You did.
1: It went all right.
0: Way better than I thought you were going to.
1: It went okay.
0: Yeah.
1: Definitely went okay.
0: Yeah.
1: Probably a couple pounds still left in the end, but it was fine.
0: Yeah.
1: It went all right.
0: You and your partner. Now, I noticed
1: McDuffie.
0: McDuff? The Michael Jackson black glove going
1: on,
0: right?
1: Yeah, okay.
0: So what was the deal with that?
1: Kind of a joke, but kind of not. So when we had gone over, well, they're aware of my general awareness for germs and things.
0: Correct.
1: And my,
0: yes,
1: my lack of desire to eat like a Renaissance fair, essentially.
0: Yes.
1: They know that that was something that was on my mind.
0: Yeah, we knew that was going to be an issue because, you know, Katie even told me we got to start getting him used to germs and stuff when this competition happens.
1: So
0: it didn't work.
1: We joked at the walkthrough that I should get. They go, do you want gloves? And I said, well, glove doesn't really do much other than just transfer the germs from the glove. Then, you know, like
0: plus one to take. My whole thing is with the rubber glove. That would affect the taste.
1: Yeah, it did
0: not that you're going for taste in this. Anyways.
1: No, you definitely weren't. But it was like okay, like awesome. Yes,
0: yeah.
1: Thank you. I just don't know. I don't know if it was going to do anything because if I touched anything with the glove, you basically it's like. Mm-hmm. I don't know. I planned to wash my hands. I had a wipe. I had a nice wipe up there, which I wiped down prior to the contest. I was slightly made fun of for that. And it's like, you know what? We've been shaking hands and hanging out, and
0: yeah.
1: Now I'm about to fist a bunch of raw kraut. I don't know the transfer to me. It's like if you drop a chip on the floor, I feel better than if I dropped a cucumber slice on the floor. There's a moisture factor to me that I feel like absorbs stuff.
0: Yeah.
1: And I don't know if it's true or not. Scientifically, it probably has nothing to do with it, but whatever. So they put some gloves up there, and it actually made me laugh out loud. Before the event, we did kind of a walkthrough, and we got to go up and meet Joey on stage, and he was standing up on the stage. And I walked past my board, my cutting board, and there were two black gloves laying there. I'm like, that's funny.
0: Yeah.
1: So I laughed out loud. I was the only one that had gloves. So then my partner, McDuffie, whose girlfriend signed him up.
0: Yeah.
1: Had no clue this was going to happen.
0: Okay.
1: And then he was alerted. I looked at him. I go, do you want a glove? And he goes, yeah, I do. I'm like, all right. So each of us.
0: Yeah, because I saw
1: each of us MJ'd the glove. Yeah, and I just went at it.
0: Yeah.
1: Which, again, made no sense. Once you start eating and it's all over your hands, your hands are still. So it did nothing.
0: Yeah.
1: Really, except add a psychology to it.
0: So.
1: Couldn't have been better.
0: How was the greeting? You see him enter and. You
1: awesome.
0: Know, you know, we deal with, we meet a lot of people in this world, so it takes a lot to get starstruck, I guess, but were you?
1: Yeah.
0: Yeah.
1: And more because he was so hospitable.
0: Okay. Yeah.
1: We kind of just got in the general meet and greet line and got there early, and we were still probably about 60 people back.
0: Yeah.
1: And we got there right at gate open kind of, and, you're watching him just kind of interact with people. And in your head, I started doing the math. And you're looking at it going, he's got 1 hour. There's going to be 200 plus people in this Fox Club. And if he spends this much time laughing and talking with each person, he's going to get through 95 people. He was that just cool.
0: Okay.
1: No concept of time. Spent as much. He would have spent 20 minutes with everybody. The way he was just talking and engaging with people.
0: That's awesome.
1: He would sign anything.
0: Yeah.
1: Took a million pictures. I did not know this. He's got his mustard belt with him.
0: Yeah.
1: And Mateo, Eddie's son, he gave the mustard belt to him and let him hold it and stuff. And a guy had messaged or had commented on Facebook. He's like, oh, I can't believe you didn't get a picture with a mustard belt. It's like, it never occurred to me to ask him,
0: oh,
1: like from a respect standard, You just didn't. You don't ask the guy for the WWE belt. You don't ask the guy for a mustard belt.
0: Yeah.
1: You don't ask the hockey player to hold the Stanley Cup. Like you just.
0: Yeah.
1: You just you pose with it.
0: Yes.
1: But that's not, that's this dude earned limits. That money. Yeah. Like yeah. like you just. If I'd have known, I would have tried to championship belt that thing and hold it up. But whatever. Didn't matter. Didn't matter. Yep. Doesn't matter.
0: Doesn't matter.
1: Doesn't matter. And we get up on stage with him, and I shook his hand right away and laughed, and I said, I'm gonna be up here with you. I'm one of the guys. I'll be off to your right shoulder.

0: jovial, everyday guy to competitor in the flip the switch. Then right back to dude. And I said, if it's all right, I go, here's the card they gave me officially. Would you sign? He goes, oh, absolutely. And he signs that, and he grabbed my son. My son brought the launching brat hat, and he signs that for him. And he's like, ah, you an eater? You know, they're just talking back and forth. And then we chatted him up a little more. I'm like, nobody wants to talk about work, you know, when they're not at work. Yep. And this is your, so I don't want to be the Chris Farley guy. I mean, like, And I was like, how are we going to feel later on? Like, what am I in? And he goes, oh, you'll be fine. No, you'll be fine. He goes, this is great. We'll get after it. Grab a spotted cow. And I'm like, okay. He was super geeked out to do the spotted cow.
1: That's awesome.
0: And then he addressed some concern later on. The Kurds in the crowd were going to be the kryptonite for
1: we
0: him.
1: We thought so.
0: He doesn't do Kurds well. And he said he just doesn't like it. He doesn't like to competitively eat the Kurds.
1: Yeah.
0: And the
1: sauerkraut.
0: Especially
1: if it's a mix, too, with. Well, how did that go for you? Because we were wondering if regular and fried mixed in, how that was
0: the texture actually helped.
1: Okay.
0: It was good to have a little texture.
1: Okay.
0: But again, from layperson kindness and hospitality to game face in the blink of an eye. As we're going, he was supposed to have about a 10-minute rest period, according to the itinerary, but the meet and greet went over. And they had to stay on time.
1: Yeah.
0: So he had no time to go kind of get focused. He kind of pulled himself off to the side, basically, by the bar and just went to a different world. No clue where he was, but he was in a zone.
1: Okay.
0: To the point that it was like this, talking to him.
1: Yeah.
0: And then they started, they're like, okay, everybody. And you looked over at the next, and just boom. Just staring off into space, doing a little bit of the hockey wobble, like national anthem hockey guy, belt on his shoulder, and he was just in it.
1: Oh,
0: and I know
1: man.
0: It sounds dramatic.
1: Yeah.
0: But it was the ultimate competitor. He was there to kick everybody's butt. He was not going to screw around.
1: So he could turn it on like that.
0: Like that.
1: That's amazing.
0: It was amazing to watch. And they do the intros, and again, we're all horsing around, and we're high-fiving each other and slapping each other on the head. Yep. It's like, each other, let's introduce from Salmons, and they brought him up, and we're all smacking him around like, yeah, go get him. Chestnut, nothing. Deadpan, serious.
1: Ooh.
0: And we run up on stage first. Yeah. He's, of course, the final to be introduced.
1: Yep.
0: And all of us are kind of looking out, and people in the audience are like family was taking a picture, like posing real quick, like, hey. He comes up on stage, does the thing, puts the belt down in immediately. He's studying the tray. He goes to the cutting board, and he's moving some stuff around. He's looking at it. He's kind of taking inventory. And all of us are like, yeah, whatever. You know, like, let's go. And that 3-2-1 go, and it was unbelievable. A blink of an eye.
1: Yeah.
0: Blink of an eye, where it's 6.5 minutes, so he was a pound plus a minute of food going down. And I didn't even have a chance to look at him. Didn't look at him. Didn't anything. You're just kind of going.
1: Yeah.
0: And my partner, poor McDuffie, he did not have the benefit of what I had the week prior of trying out to see how fast you could go. So he grabs a brat and goes two big bites in. And I was kind of chipmunking him just to try to get him down. And he goes, I can't do this. I can't do it. And so, like, we're both of us are brat in. He's like, yeah. I'm like, just abandon the brats.
1: Yeah.
0: You know, you're just like, grab little things. Grab little things. So I kind of went hard at the kraut because he didn't want the kraut, and he went hard at the fresh cheese curds, and both of us were just kind of trying to do brats, and then all of a sudden it was over. I was dipping pretzel, like went to the pretzel, and you're like, I need different tastes, different moves.
1: Yeah.
0: But Chestnut attacks it in like quadrants.
1: Well, I noticed, and you didn't have the benefit of watching it, I noticed he was dipping the brats in the water.
0: He did, yep.
1: And I thought it was always the only thing you do is the bun in the water. He's dipping the brat in the water, and I'm like, oh, that or whatever substance he had.
0: Yeah, he was water. It was water.
1: And I'm like, oh, really? That was interesting. I didn't know that.
0: I never want to do it again. But having done it, I would do it differently.
1: Oh, according to AI, I would now, you're a competitive eater.
0: Yeah, if you ask artificial intelligence, I had a heart attack. I am a competitive eater. Yeah, I'll read that.
1: Yes.
0: That's phenomenal.
1: Yeah.
0: that's remarkable. But I started dipping. I was really dry mouthed. To begin, because I had fasted all day.
1: And yes, you did.
0: I didn't want to drink too much of anything.
1: Mm-hmm.
0: At about 3 o'clock, I had a small drinkable applesauce, just because at that point I was kind of like, I'm getting a little lightheaded here. Mm-hmm. I haven't eaten in 18, 20 hours. Like I need to

0: And you kind of get something in. So I looked it up. Again, ChatGPT'd it.
1: Yeah.
0: Competitive eaters like to eat applesauce, bananas, and things that digest very, very quickly and give you an instant kind of bump. So put one of those down. I'm like, yeah, I'm good. But I took the water and didn't want to drink too much of the water. So I only took one cup of it. And I dunked pretzel, which was great. Took a couple of drinks along the way. But to do it again, I definitely would have gone more water. Just to constantly keep liquid in your mouth and just kind of grease it, slick it.
1: Okay.
0: So you could swallow better.
1: Okay.
0: But it was over.
1: Well, then that's what he was doing then to get it off of the brats.
0: Yep.
1: Okay,
0: and
1: sense.
0: He was doing a little shimmy. And at one point, the entire stage shook. He did this, like, jump move.
1: Yeah.
0: And the whole thing was like, and you're like, oh. It was like Jurassic Park when the water kind of goes like, and the T-Rex is coming. And you're looking at it like, dude, I don't know what he's doing over there.
1: Yep.
0: But there was a moment. There was only one moment. He apparently, according to spectators, he did glance over at us at one point.
1: You got the glance.
0: So there was a glance.
1: Yes.
0: And I'm sure he was unimpressed, but there was a glance.
1: But still,
0: and
1: he got it.
0: He thought there's no competition there. But there was one moment that I looked over at him, and it wasn't until Katie, he was down to kraut and curds, fresh curds and kraut. He had done all of the fried curds, did the pretzel, did all the brats. And he had two little mounds that he had kind of made with it. And Katie looks over as we're just going, and she goes, he's going to puke. You guys are going to win. He might puke. He might puke. And that's when I looked over, and he was just fisting the kraut in.
1: Yeah.
0: Juice running down his arm. And you're like, this is awesome. And so then everything else, I lived vicariously through everyone else's lens.
1: Yeah.
0: But he delivered on the promise, gets off the stage, gets a beer. Like, it was just like, this is incredible. And then just kind of disappeared. And that was like off two shifts into the night.
1: Yep.
0: But he could not have been more cool and more kind to everybody on stage. All the people that were gathered there, he spent time with everybody, took pictures, signed anything.
1: Yeah.
0: Made me a little uncomfortable that everything he signed, he would put on the cutting board and he would sign it. And then I was like, hey, you're going to eat off that board, man. You have no idea where all that comes from. But whatever. Whatever happens to him. He cleanses. We learned that. He does a cleanse prior.
1: Oh, really?
0: To just completely get the body cleared out.
1: I guess, yeah. Yeah.
0: And then, so, again, I know how hyperbolized this sounds, but this is not that he needs more respect from me or a shine from me, because this guy's about as glossy as it gets from me working him over the years. But in all seriousness about it, the dedication of him, what he does, how he prepares, and then how he executes, he's the ultimate showman. He takes it so seriously, and it's very, like, humbling. Like, I guess in the end, he does all of this for us. Like, that guy could have shown up and just eaten a bunch of brats, and everybody would have been really happy with it and been fine. And he came and put his body through that.
1: Yes.
0: And took it, a bunch of amateur spanks standing up there next to the guy, some of whom were basically selected that day. I mean, we were basically plucked out of an audience of whatever.
1: Yep.
0: Radio dude, some people in the VIP. Yep. Selman's guy was great. Selman's reps were awesome there. And so they pluck us out of the audience to take on the greatest competitive eater of all time. And regardless of what you think of that quote-unquote sport or recreation or exercise and gluttony, however you want to label it, that dude puts in the work to not only win, but to put on a ridiculous show. 200 people in there chanting his name, and he just went to town and delivered 6.5 minutes, pound plus at a time, just devoured it. And then yesterday, ate 240 chicken wings at the chicken wing contest.
1: What?
0: Oh, yeah. He dominated the I'm going to get the official title of it.
1: So he gets off a Friday night. Does that, I'm going to guess, maybe he took Saturday off?
0: I don't know. He was out at Deja Vu Friday night after the game. Just going at guys. And here it is. 15 hours ago, Buffalo Wing Festival Eating Contest, Joey Chestnut, 240-plus wings, as he was named legend of the event, along with fellow Wing Hall of Famer Buffalo Wild Wings co-founder Scott Lowry.
1: Wow.
0: 240 wings on Sunday.
1: Jeez.
0: And just goes. Just sits there and goes, here we go, here we go, here we go. All for
1: amazing.
0: For our entertainment.
1: Amazing.
0: Here you go. The guy was great.
1: That's just,
0: it was great. Recovery was fine.
1: Okay.
0: post-game sweat or post-competition sweat was very real. It took me till about the third inning to stop dripping. And it
1: was
0: the dripping that you don't even, I knew my forehead was wet and everything.
1: So you're feeling
0: little
1: drops, sweats
0: would
1: everything.
0: Find their way down your back, like down the shirt. And you're like, oh, I'm dripping out the back too. And you just touch it and like, oh, your hair's wet. Like it was.
1: So that's the thing.
0: I was sweating hard till about the third inning. Sixth inning, I did go to the pork belly in the little mini helmet.
1: Yeah.
0: So my brother went and grabbed the pork belly in the mini souvenir helmet.
1: Of course he was.
0: And he got about half. It's adorable. Yeah. Little mini helmet filled with kind of candied pork belly. It was great. So good.
1: So you had room for that.
0: And it's got a little toothpick in it with a little baseball on it.
1: Okay.
0: And he got about halfway done. He goes, "That's a lot, man, if you want it." You bet. So
1: there you go.
0: I was legitimately hungry at that point. I ate peanuts with my son during the game.
1: Yeah.
0: Ate some pork belly. Next morning was cheesy eggs, a little sausage, a little potatoes.
1: That was your recovery?
0: Solid morning breakfast.
1: Yep.
0: No gastrointestinal. It was the first time actually in like weeks that I haven't had acid reflux all night, which I don't know how that's possible.
1: Well, apparently we know how to solve it now.
0: So I might have reset the esophageal sphincter there and just, I don't know what happened, but I actually did great. And my wife was asking me the whole time, she's like, "Are you okay?"
1: Yeah.
0: I'm like, I'm actually really good.
1: Do we need to go to the ER or get the cardiologist on call? What do we need?
0: I'm really good. I'm good.
1: Okay.
0: I'm actually great. So it was awesome. Ridiculous, silly, can't believe that just happened.
1: Well, I'm happy
0: night
1: for
0: at the ballpark.
1: That was awesome.
0: And it went great.
1: Yeah. That was fantastic. Everything went great. And from everything I heard and saw that, everybody loved it. Everyone loved him out there. Even the Brock, he got to shoot the
0: Brazuca. Yeah, he fired the Brazuca. Right?
1: Yeah.
0: One of the best anecdotal stories from the entire night, though, came well after the event, well after Joey had already left the premises.
1: Okay.
0: Or I should say, was escorted and driven off the premises. Mm-hmm. We're heading out, and we left. I still don't know what happened in the ninth.
1: Yeah.
0: We had a 7-4 lead. My son was exhausted, and like we were just really we start heading out in like the 7th, 8th inning, bottom of the 7th. 7-4 lead, and they end up losing 10. So they gave up 6 in the 9th. My brother texted me the next morning. He goes, "How are you feeling?" And I go, "Good." And he goes, "What the hell happened?" I'm like, "What do you mean?" And he goes, "They lost." Like, they did? I'm like, it was 7-4. We turned it off
1: in
0: the 8th. That's
1: our future Brewers bullpen for you.
0: Yeah, it was like, what? But we're kind of walking out, and we ran into Rob and Nikki and the whole crew, and we're just kind of talking. And somehow it just came up in general about him and where he was at, and is he still here? And he goes, no. We drove him back to the hotel. I'm like, "Oh, really?" He goes, "Yeah, he had to use the restroom."
1: Oh, yeah.
0: And you're kind of like, "So you drove him back to you're kind of like, you're kidding, right?" And he goes, no. He goes, "Whatever he was going to do in there wasn't happening here." So we drove him back to the hotel.
1: Okay.
0: And I kind of thought he was joking, and they were dead serious. No. They're like, "Nope, we got him out of here before whatever that 7 pounds was going to do to him." And he went on, and then later that night was out at the bar.
1: Yeah.
0: Just hanging out. But, I mean, absolutely phenomenal. It was hysterical. It was everything I could have imagined it to be. And then I learned the next morning that I am not only a competitive eater, but according to artificial intelligence, I've suffered a heart attack, and I'm very open about this.
1: Yeah. Now, AI is getting the stories mixed up. Instead of the Achilles injury, apparently it moved up.
0: I laughed so hard at this. And then I also did take a very serious tone.
1: And your new profession as well.
0: Right. I learned an incredible amount of myself according to Meta AI.
1: Yeah.
0: If you use Meta, you know that any reel that you watch on Meta will automatically be summarized. If you'd like it, you can click the little button and it'll give you a summary of the video.
1: Mm-hmm.
0: So my brother posted a 60-second snippet of the 6.5-minute eat-off with Joey.
1: Yeah.
0: There's a little summary link there. And as he posted it, I went in to like share it and tag and do all the stuff that you do.
1: Yeah.
0: And I clicked the summary link. This is according to Meta AI, the summary of that 60-second video. Nick Vetrano, a competitive eater. Thank you.
1: Congrats.
0: So thank you.
1: Yeah.
0: Recently shared his experience with a heart attack scare that led him to adopt the carnivore diet. In an interview.
1: When did this happen?
0: Don't know. He discussed the details of his health scare and why he chose to try the carnivore diet to reclaim his health. Vetrano also shared the specific changes he's made to his daily food habits, including cutting out certain foods entirely.
1: Oh, really? What foods?
0: Don't know.
1: But you did. You cut them out.
0: I didn't know I was a competitive eater. But I guess you do it once, and it's like being president.
1: I guess, yeah. Yeah.
0: I didn't know I had a heart attack, but I did.
1: Apparently,
0: evidently,
1: you did.
0: According to that. I've adopted the carnivore diet. Did not know that. And I am apparently very open about it in this interview.
1: Well, there
0: in which
1: you
0: I've
1: go.
0: Discussed this health scare of mine.
1: Okay.
0: That I did not know I had.
1: Maybe the AI's onto something. Maybe they're predicting.
0: I hope it's not predicting, right? Yeah, right? Hope it's not a sign of things to
1: maybe,
0: come.
1: Maybe.
0: But it was like, we laughed so hard. I sent that to my family right away. I go, hey, check this out. My brother's response was a standard, want them.
1: Yeah.
0: And I go, right? And I was like, where'd that come? I go, I have no idea.
1: Yeah, where's this interview?
0: And
1: when did you conduct this thing?
0: Not to take all the fun out of it then, though, but it made me legitimately take a step back and go, all right, this is why AI is dangerous.
1: Yes.
0: Because it's 100% false.
1: Yeah.
0: All of it.
1: Yeah.
0: It's not based on real events. It's not near truths.
1: Well, you are a competitive eater.
0: Right.
1: It's completely
0: false. So I laughed hard. My family was cracking up. You were laughing.
1: Oh, yes.
0: Friends were laughing.
1: Yes.
0: Anybody who's listened to the shows over the years was laughing.
1: Yes.
0: But this is mass dissemination of social media content. And there are thousands of people, if they watch the video, who think that's true. That's it.
1: Oh, yeah. Yeah.
0: And it made me think about how quickly and easily people latch on to this information. And it forms their opinions.
1: Oh, yeah.
0: It forms their views, the lenses through which they look at the world and formulate opinions on people and things is based on stuff like this. Literally 100% fake.
1: Oh, yeah.
0: Not true. Yeah. None of it. Never had a heart attack. Not on the carnivore diet. That is news to me. Never did an interview at which it's all being quoted in. Mm-hmm. Not a competitive eater. The only thing they got right was the spelling of my name. That was it.
1: Yeah, they got that right.
0: They got that. Just bizarre.
1: I thought with the sports talk thing, they'd put you on some kind of roster because we saw Gorman Thomas is still playing with the Brewers on the one hand.
0: Right. It was simultaneously hilarious and horrifying to be like, there are people who formulate opinions on this.
1: Oh, yeah.
0: Who, quote unquote, know people because of that.
1: Correct. That is their first basis of knowledge. He's just looking at that.
0: Yeah. But it was awesome. It was a blast. And then to kind of be in the after effect was hysterical. We made our way down to our seats and kind of shimmied our way in, and we were late arriving, so everybody was awesome about letting us in. Mm-hmm. And there was a great woman and her husband sitting next to us. And we kind of came through, and she did a little double take, and she goes, are you the guy that just did the eating thing? And I go, yeah. And then she goes, oh, my gosh, we just saw you at the Jumbotron. And she goes, I listen to your brother's show all the time. Oh, we love listening to your brother.
1: Yeah.
0: And meanwhile, he's sitting right in front of us.
1: He's like,
0: so there was four in front and then the four in back. And I go, well, that's him. So he's here, too. And she goes, no way.
1: Yeah.
0: So then they introduce each other. And they're cracking up. And she's like, we listen to you guys all the time. We love your show. We love your show. Yeah. I'm like, yeah. I'm like, yeah. Nice to meet
1: Small
0: you.
1: World.
0: So then we're just sitting there talking to her. She was hysterical. It was great.
1: That's fantastic.
0: Great time. Then we watched the game and
1: watch them. Well, you left before
0: we left before the joke. Yeah.
1: Yeah. Well,
0: it could not have been better.
1: That is awesome. Especially too, when you know, the lead time for this whole thing, what was it? 4 months?
0: Yeah, it was basically March.
1: March. 5 months.
0: So 5 months ish.
1: 5 months. And then you're like, okay, how's this gonna go? And then finally it happened and it went off the way it did. That's fantastic.
0: It was awesome.
1: Yeah.
0: It's so ridiculous.
1: That is awesome.
0: I still can't believe it happened.
1: I'm waiting for
0: that was a thing.
1: Now with AI helping out, what are you doing next 4th of July?
0: I know.
1: Apparently Nathan's is going to be contacting you.
0: I think they should, based on this.
1: It sounds like it.
0: With the heart attack scare, I don't know. I might have to start dialing back.
1: Well, I don't know. I think that's even more reason to get you there because apparently you're a big inspiration.
0: It was hysterical to think back on it, though. During COVID, when they still did the contest and they only had 7 people or whatever, and they had those plastic dividers between them, and they did the deal. I remember there was one woman who, in the time limit, ate 7 hot dogs. And my son and I were cracking up, and he's like, Dad, you could eat 7 hot dogs. And I'm like, I know.
1: Yeah.
0: But when you go through it and you start to try to have to do it and eat it quickly, Now, that woman could probably eat 30 hot dogs, but the time limit and the chewing, if you can't quite get it down, if your body just says, nope, not right now.
1: Yeah.
0: You just can't.
1: You can't. Yeah. And the whole bun thing is that throws everything off. If you didn't have to do that,
0: we did not.
1: I mean, he'd probably put down 200.
0: You would think.
1: If it was no bun and you would, just
0: right?
1: Hot dogs. And again, brats are harder to chew.
0: Way
1: harder. As you have pointed out. So it's equally impressive that he was able to put all that down.
0: Yeah.
1: And then he puts down 200 and some chicken wings.
0: 240 chicken wings yesterday.
1: Oh.
0: The guy's the best.
1: Yeah.
0: Understatement of the world.
1: Yeah,
0: of the year. The guy's the best.
1: All right. So great job at that.
0: Thank you.
1: We'll talk. Where do we want to go? What direction?
0: I don't know. Yeah. Packers roster. Brewers still up by 8. Thank you, Reds.
1: Yep. And we've got a new jingle we'll play, too, for the Brewers. Because there's a countdown now. So we're going to get to all that fun stuff coming up here on the Bullpen.
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7: Today is a first alert weather day. Hot and humid, a high of 89. The heat index approaching 100 degrees this afternoon. You'll see some sun. Isolated thunderstorms are possible late today. If they do pop up, they could be on the strong side. Tonight, partly cloudy, foggy late, mild and muggy, low of 67. From the WBY First Alert Weather Center, I'm meteorologist Steve Balon.
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0: The bullpen here. Let's just go baseball first.
1: Yep.
0: Because I don't want us to just... I don't want to sound pompous and everything, but we kind of predicted everything that happened with the Packers.
1: Yeah, a little
0: bit. Even though insiders were losing their mind that they were keeping Jacobs yesterday, it's like, we told you guys this was going to happen. Not to toot our own horn here, but we kind of told you this is kind of what's going to happen.
1: I didn't see the commissioner's exempt coming.
0: Yeah.
1: But
0: kind of did.
1: But, yeah, in some way, shape, or form, I felt that length of time.
0: Yeah.
1: I don't. Yeah. I think to me the only question now becomes.
0: Well, let's just get into this now.
1: While we're here. The only question becomes: what happens after November 17th? Right, 14th, 17th. His court date.
0: Which again, nothing's going to get solved at that. That's just a preliminary hearing.
1: So right.
0: I mean, if anything, maybe charges get dropped or something, or if there is an agreement, I guess. If that, I mean, that's maybe.
1: So, because do you hit, let's say November 17th happens, and let's say charges are dropped or an agreement comes in and they go, we don't want this to go any further for anybody involved.
0: Yeah.
1: So here's what we've done in the time between now and November 17th. Here's what we've ironed out. I'd like to enter this into court. All parties agree. Good to go. Is there a possibility that it's, and we're back, and the NFL says time served? So to speak?
0: Yeah.
1: Well, or do they say now we're going to enact a suspension?
0: When is the bye week for the Packers? Is it... It's early, isn't it? I thought it was 7 or 8.
1: It is not... I don't even think it's that late.
0: Oh, no, that's... let me...
1: I'll get you the date on it.
0: Yeah, because my whole thing is I think they have him... The suspension for the commissioner is probably through the bye week. Because that's right around that time.
1: Oh, we are week 11 on the
0: button. Oh, it is a little later.
1: I thought it was early.
0: I thought it was, too.
1: I'm not looking.
0: Oh, that's right. I think it's after the weird, because of the weird Black Friday, or...
1: Oh, the Thursday.
0: Black Thursday.
1: Yeah.
0: Thing.
1: I'm looking at, that's why. All right. I had the old, I had a different schedule.
0: Yeah, last year.
1: No, it is week 11. But I had an old one up while we were chatting earlier. So he goes, his November 17th court date falls during the bye.
0: Okay, that makes sense. So I think that's what the league is saying, is he's going to be suspended until after the bye week. That's my prediction on it.
1: That could be.
0: So
1: that could be.
0: That's.
1: And I think the extreme fear on the other side is you got the commissioner's exempt going.
0: Yeah.
1: We're going to get you to that hearing. Mm-hmm. Something's going to happen, whatever that means.
0: Yeah.
1: And then the commissioner is going to go, so four more games. And you go, oh.
0: I don't think it's going to be any more, especially if they keep him on it until the court date. But again, he might only be on it for four. He might only be on it for three. I'm sure the team has run through the scenarios, and that's why they kept him. That's why, you know, people were losing their mind that he was still on the roster yesterday. It's like, I'm sure, and again, the team officials have not talked about the roster. They won't until tomorrow. Goody will address everyone tomorrow. And, you know, I'm sure, again, they ran through the scenarios, and even the worst case, well, okay, if he's suspended for the season, well, at least, you know, we keep him.
1: I think
0: that is the absolute worst in
1: what
0: they're thinking.
1: I think that's what they're... I think they plan... Planning is the wrong word.
0: Correct.
1: I think they're prepared for that.
0: Yes.
1: I do think they were prepared... From the very beginning, we talked about this last week.
0: Yeah.
1: I do think they were prepared from the moment the story broke to be without his services for 2026.
0: Yeah.
1: And in their mind, at this point, best case scenario, we get him back after the bye. Worst case scenario, he's gone for the year.
0: Yeah.
1: And we kind of were, not that you're ever really prepared for it.
0: Yes.
1: But they were ready to act, which they then did.
0: Because I think if it was anything damning... to the team, or I shouldn't say it that way, but it was really detrimental to the team's plans this year, he would have been gone already. That we've already established that he would have been gone right away in training camp, because they then would have known, okay, we need that spot, or we need well far open competition to figure out what we're going to do at running back.
1: Yep.
0: I'm going to guess they think, okay, he's going to serve some games here. But again, if they get Josh, a talent like Josh Jacobs, and he's available for the playoffs, they're good with that. Mm-hmm. Or down the stretch in December, they're fine with that.
1: Yep. It was just that. Yeah, that was just the one. The commissioner's exempt.
0: Well,
1: like,
0: that's
1: really?
0: The thing. They
1: okay. Because it's not really a punishment. It's not really a suspension. But it is a punishment.
0: It wasn't just Jacobs, though. The league did everyone except for Puka. That was on that list. But again, Nacua, there were no charges, I don't think, right? That came out of his offseason ordeal. Right. I don't think he got... So everyone's like, well, what about Puka? But it's like, I don't think he formally was charged with anything. So basically, everybody that was charged with something this offseason, Sunday got hit on that list. Because there was about five guys that were announced along with Jacobs. So it wasn't the league just targeting Jacobs. It was basically, it was everyone that did something that they weren't supposed to this offseason or got into some kind of trouble. They were thrown on that list yesterday afternoon.
1: Yeah. It's an interesting distinction. And I actually do think a very responsible one with the NFL and how they navigate the waters. Because it's not very easy. When they have to wield the sword, so to speak.
0: Yeah.
1: The one thing about it that still I think is fascinating from a collective bargaining agreement standpoint is some of the language is very well defined.
0: Yes. Yeah.
1: But the rest of it is very Goodell can do whatever he wants.
0: Yeah.
1: He can kind of do whatever he wants.
0: Yeah.
1: And so he could make this finite, he could make it indefinite, he could make it one game and then go, you're off the list, and then figure it out.
0: Yeah.
1: I think they're gonna wait till the legal stuff gets figured out.
0: Yeah.
1: Which then makes this significantly longer.
0: Correct.
1: And then at that point, if you're the Packers, I think you have a lot of options.
0: Yeah.
1: I just think I was surprised by it because I guess I don't know why it wasn't on my radar, but it was like, oh, I didn't think of that.
0: Yeah.
1: And I do like that it exists for situations like that. Mm-hmm. I like that you have that option, and I think it's actually a great thing for the Packers to have that option. They can decide during the course of this stay what they want to do. And ultimately, it might be up to Marshawn Lloyd what happens to Josh Jacobs.
0: Oh, yeah.
1: And if he studs it out.
0: Or Caleb Johnson.
1: If he surprises everyone
0: out, you know, with the trade yesterday.
1: And they get a nice 1-2 punch going on there. His fate may lie in somebody else.
0: Correct. So
1: there's a lot of stuff going on. With that,
0: you know, that's what it is. There's no ifs, ands, or buts about it. It's what it is. It's in the league's hands now, and you just go from there. And I know a lot of people were puzzled by the Packers keeping him on the roster, but again, it's that I'm not surprised by, because again, they've done their due diligence. Now, no real big surprises. Again, they made Sturdivant, right?
1: Our
0: stud wide receiver.
1: I love that for him.
0: Undrafted, once again, keeps the streak alive of, what, 22 years? Undrafted free agent has made the squad. So
1: that's awesome.
0: Congrats on that.
1: Absolutely earned it.
0: And I'll tell you what. I trashed the preseason games. No one's going to watch that. I got suckered into watching that thing. And that was a fantastic, as LaFleur said, wasn't that one of the best preseason games you ever said? Yeah, it was, actually. It was exciting. It was great to see. It was guys showing up. Keyshawn Johnson, too. I mean, even though he didn't make the team, he was awesome to see him trying out there, too, and, you know, putting good stuff on tape. And that was it was fantastic. And now we found out that Jordan Love should be calling plays.
1: How about that fourth quarter?
0: Like the whole season now, right?
1: Yeah, I mean, for everything the third quarter wasn't, the adjustments he made in the fourth –
0: and you basically, awesome. Out of that game, you got a draft pick for Kyle McCord.
1: Yeah.
0: Because I don't think a team was giving up that much for him until that performance.
1: Yeah.
0: All of a sudden, it's like, oh, they might have to keep this guy around. And after that game, four touchdowns and, you know, looking really good out there. And here comes the Miami Packers.
1: What an incredible, right?
0: Yep.
1: Packers South
0: decides, we'll give you a draft pick. We need a backup.
1: What a great testament to both.
0: Yeah.
1: And I mean this with all sincerity. For some of the criticisms that I have of the Packers and whatever that go along the way with it, I think they do as well, if not better, maybe the best in the league, of treating the preseason for what it is, an opportunity in many respects to give guys an opportunity to latch on somewhere else.
0: Yep.
1: And I think all teams do that to a certain degree, but I do believe that the Packers put value in that. Mm-hmm. And you have to look no further than what just took place. A guy who in the preseason earned the right to be traded, as weird as that sounds.
0: Yeah.
1: He earned value.
0: Yeah.
1: And McCord just, hey man, you earned your way right out of town. Because they could have axed you. They could have tried to do the weird, you know, drop waiver claim, hope you stick, kind of. They could have danced around a lot of different ways.
0: You're on the practice squad again, but no, the kid, he worked his way up, and now he's on an NFL roster as a backup.
1: They basically looked at him and went, well, you've earned the right to be on this team.
0: Yeah.
1: So we're going to trade you, which is it's the ultimate compliment to a guy who wasn't sure where he'd land.
0: Yeah.
1: After training camp and after preseason. I think it's a tremendous thing that the Packers do and did. I think he earned every bit of it, and I'm super happy for him.
0: Yeah.
1: That's great, which sounds so weird. You just got traded from your organization.
0: Yeah.
1: But you earned the right to be traded.
0: Yeah.
1: And that's a testament to how well he played.
0: And anything happens to Malik Willis, which, you know, it could.
1: Mm-hmm.
0: He's the guy in Miami.
1: So there you go.
0: Yeah.
1: It worked out great. Worked out great for the Packers. Sixth round seems to be for all teams in the NFL the hot commodity right now. Tradable sixth.
0: Sixth round, yeah.
1: A lot of dudes getting moved for sixth.
0: And we moved a couple sevenths for the tight end guy from the Rams and also for Johnson, the running back for the Steelers. 2028, yeah. We're not going to have too many seventh round picks, so we're not picking a kicker in 2028, apparently.
1: No. Oh. Well, and then speaking of the Rams, they just won the Super Bowl, so.
0: Well, yeah. Hey, let's hand it over. The boy must have been happy about that.
1: We were at the Timber Rattlers game yesterday when the news broke, and he goes, it's official? I'm like, yeah, it's official. He goes, oh, who do you block? I go, I don't know, dude.
0: Yeah.
1: I don't know.
0: The worst kept secret, Aaron Donald just, you know, waiting to come back.
1: Yep.
0: I mean, I don't blame him.
1: No, we all had a feeling.
0: Yeah,
1: at least in our house, and then it's been openly discussed. I'm like, it's going to happen on Sunday at some point because they're going to make roster moves, and they're going to have to figure out final numbers, so they won't announce it till Sunday. And then, sure enough, there it was. And you're like, oh, no. Oh, no.
0: Yep. The Rams just wanted to get it.
1: You just look at them like, if they're healthy, if they stay healthy.
0: Correct.
1: How do you beat those guys?
0: Yeah. If
1: what
0: they
1: do
0: stay
1: you
0: healthy,
1: do?
0: Though, that's the key. Stafford's got to stay upright. But again, he's a guy that hasn't had a lot of injury issues throughout the years. Or if he has, he's played through it. So, I mean.
1: Yeah, the back was the big thing last year. And then the guy goes and wins an MVP.
0: Yeah.
1: And you're like, all right, well, whatever cortisone he got.
0: Yeah.
1: Or whatever happened there.
0: So now Packers get ready for Vikings. Hey, this is weird because they had the cut down now and you're not playing next week. And you're playing in 2 weeks.
1: Right.
0: So it's like, okay. So they continue regular practices and get ready for that showdown. In the NFC North coming up in 2 weeks, less than 2 weeks now.
1: I do think that the roster moves at tight end were a reaction to Josh Jacobs as well. I think the offense needs to be a little more balanced and spread out and a little bit different. Not that it wasn't going to be that way anyway, because I think they are at their best. They're most efficient when they've got two tight end sets out there and they have different things that they work with and they work with the running backs the way they do. I do think they're great at it. But It was clear that their plans were ready to be executed if need be.
0: Yeah.
1: I support them, and I salute them for their preparedness. I don't know what's going to happen this season because depth charts exist for a reason.
0: Oh, yeah. Yeah.
1: And next man up is awesome.
0: Mm-hmm.
1: And Marshawn brings a little different dynamic than Josh does out there, and it's exciting. He's an exciting back to watch. Yeah. But there is RB1, RB2, RB3, and RB4 for a reason.
0: Yes. Yes, there is.
1: So now it's here we go.
0: Yep.
1: You just got to go. There's nothing you could do. You just got to go. And now it's on the offensive coordinators. It's on LaFleur. It's on that team. It's on that position room to take the strengths of these guys and turn them into a dynamic, balanced offense. And it's on them.
0: And again, Football Daily brought to you by Community First Credit Union. We're on a mission to save you money on all your loans. Community First Credit Union.
1: You are right, though. What are we going to do now for it's 2 weeks?
0: I don't get it.
1: In terms of Packers analysis, we're going to shoot our shot basically by Wednesday because everybody's excited now.
0: Thank God for Labor Day weekend because it's just like,
1: everybody's all jacked up now because you're ready to go and you want to really analyze it. You want to dive into it. Now we're going to get into the practices and what this means and how the true formations that come out and what these guys are doing. What are we practicing? And then you just sit there and go,
0: I had to laugh. We had to go, not an emergency, but a back to school stop at the mall yesterday. And the tarps were up when I drove by, and I'm like, they're practicing today? They got to cut people at 5. Sure enough, the tarps were up, and they had a practice yesterday. And I'm like, with who? The guys that don't show up? That,
1: right.
0: I was just like, this is
1: just 11 phones ring?
0: Yeah.
1: Hey, we need you down at the practice field.
0: Yeah.
1: Oh, no.
0: Yeah.
1: Bring your playbook.
0: Yeah, all bring right. your playbook. Yeah.
1: All right.
0: Or the guys that didn't make the team. Yeah, you could. I mean, I guess if you really wanted to find out who made the team, you could have just stalked Oneida Street yesterday and just see who walked across. And that's, hey, they must be in. They don't think they're going to let them practice if they're not. Yeah, that was funny because I'm like, oh, really? The tarps are up today. Okay. All right. Interesting.
1: Quite.
0: Yeah.
1: So, yeah, be prepared for exhausting analysis. By Tuesday of next week.
0: Yeah.
1: What will be left to say?
0: Exactly. We're going to take a quick break and we'll get into some Brewers because it was a very good weekend for the Brewers. So we'll get some Brewers talk on, get ready for the big series. And we'll get to that next before we get to the show with Tony G and Leo here on The Score.
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3: Well, Packers running back Josh Jacobs likely won't be with Green Bay when they open their season in Minnesota in 2 weeks. The running back has been placed on the NFL's commissioner exempt list while the league continues to investigate his role in an incident in May that resulted in him being charged with a pair of misdemeanors last week. Now, the Packers made a move to shore up their running back room, trading for Pittsburgh's Caden Johnson. The 23-year-old was a third-round pick out of Iowa last year. He now joins Marshawn Lloyd and Chris Brooks in an inexperienced position group for Green Bay. This weekend also saw Green Bay trade a third-string quarterback Kyle McCord to Miami for a sixth-round pick. The Packers are now preparing for their season opener, Week 1, September 13th, against the Vikings at U.S. Bank Stadium. Turning to Wisconsin football, we are just 6 days away from the Badgers at Lambeau Field to open up their season against the Notre Dame Fighting Irish. Kickoff is Sunday at 6:30.
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5: All right, back at it. Last couple minutes here on the bullpen. And, of course, we couldn't talk about the big series going on. Brewers and Cubs getting underway. Wrigley tonight, four-gamer. This is the seven-game stretch. Basically, we know this was going to be the one that determines the division and gets underway after a successful weekend for the Brewers. 2 out of 3 against the Rangers. Yesterday was just get out day. I mean, yeah. They had a chance, but then I think after a while, Murphy's just like, let's not use the whole bullpen up and let's just get out with what we can. It was a great weekend.
6: Thanks for nothing, Frelick. And on Youth Jersey Day at the Timber Rattlers.
5: Of all things, yep.
7: Kitty is a big fan of
5: Sal.
7: Of Sal.
5: Okay.
7: How he looks, so to speak. She's very superficial.
5: She likes Smurfs then, huh?
7: Yeah, she's very she superficial. So okay. I oftentimes like to reference him as her boyfriend. So yesterday we happened to be at the game together, and it was nice to be able to pop my head out twice ago. He struck out again with runners in scoring position.
5: Yeah, what do you think of that?
7: Hey, your boyfriend blew it again. Not my boyfriend.
5: I don't claim him when he loses.
7: Right.
5: Yeah.
7: Sal's going to take some time to get back. He had a nice first game back. It was great. And then we did that. Whatever.
5: Cubs. No,
7: they're fine. They're in great. Yeah, they're in a great spot.
5: Yeah.
7: They are starting to kind of come around, I guess, and be a little more balanced.
5: Yeah.
7: Looking. Oh, whatever happened. You're welcome.
5: Yeah.
7: Whatever happened after that Padres series.
5: Yeah.
7: They are back to the Brewers team that we liked.
5: Exactly. Kyle Harrison on the mound tonight against Clay Holmes. Now, again, we're going against some of those pitchers. Three pitchers that they acquired in trades for the Cubs in this series. The Clay Holmes and then David Peterson, they both came off the Mets, and then Gausman from the Blue Jays. So they're going against three lefties in this series. So it's like, oh, okay. This will be interesting. But, the Brewers.
7: Just split them.
5: They just got to split them. Just keep it going. And, in this stretch, I think I'd be happy if they just get three of them. I mean, obviously
7: I agree,
5: but if you get three, you knock it down even more.
7: You're just getting into math, like we talked about before.
5: Yes.
7: Now it's becoming math. It's becoming the odds of baseball in your favor and what you have to do to just lock it down.
5: Yes. We have a new jingle. This was the highlight of my morning. A lot of these sound effects will bring back days of our childhood, too, because all the cartoons we used to watch, I think, use these.
7: Oh,
5: and I stumbled upon a YouTube clip that has all the magic sounds. So I got excited about it. Here is our Brewers magic number debut here of this bed.
7: Oh,
5: yep. This one?
7: Yep.
5: That was like in He-Man a lot. Here comes more. I think.
6: Yep. Oh, yeah.
4: The freaking devil magic of the freaking Milwaukee Brewers.
5: All right, so the magic number, 18.
7: I like 18 a lot.
5: 18 for the Central. I think it's like 14 for a playoff spot.
7: Yeah, that's fine.
5: 21. Thanks to Brewers magic number on X, so we know all the
7: Yep, we want that. Stuff. We want that division. We want that division.
5: So we'll play this. There we go.
7: Yeah.
5: I mean, beautiful. Thundercats, everything rolled
7: everything
5: in my
7: was
5: head.
7: In there.
5: When I heard that, I'm like, this is every magic sounder we know from every cartoon. I'm like,
7: yeah. I appreciate that they are breaking down playoff spots, but
5: yes.
7: I am not the least bit interested in securing a postseason berth division.
5: Yeah. Yeah, we're that.
7: And I know how that sounds. It's not my fault.
5: I forgot, too, in the calendar, I forgot we can gain games even when we lose and they lose.
7: Oh, yeah.
5: I thought,
7: yeah.
5: Right. I'm like, oh, yeah, because they lost last night against the Reds. So it's like,
7: yep.
5: Oh, got down to 18.
7: Yeah.
5: All right.
7: Yeah.
5: All right. The calendar's in our favor.
7: If you want to follow along with your abacus to get that magic number, because of tie-breaking scenarios, you got to add 1 to the 162. So start at 163. You're going to subtract Milwaukee Brewers wins and nearest losses.
5: Nearest losses.
7: So that will be second place. So as I look at the standings here, PJ, that's the Cubs.
5: Yeah.
7: Who find themselves 8 games back of the True Blue Brew crew at 77-60. So you're gonna grab that calculator, or if you're so inclined to do it in your head, that's great. More power to you. You're going to take that 163, because, again, tiebreakers. You want to eliminate the tie-breaking game.
5: Yeah.
7: You got 163, okay?
5: Yeah.
7: You're going to subtract that 85, which is going to get you to 78.
5: Yeah.
7: Then I'm going to look to my second-place team, the Cubs, who's got 60 losses. I'm going to take that away, and that gets you to 18. Your magic number, or E number, if you will.
5: I just know it's always easy at the beginning of the season when it's a 161 when they win their first game.
7: Right.
5: That's always my favorite. Oh, we know what it is. But now it's actually becoming a reality. So Brewers, Cubs.
7: Now you can start. MLB hasn't put it up yet. September 1, I would imagine that's going to show up in the standings for them.
5: Yeah.
7: They have not yet put the E number up.
5: Oh.
7: But I would imagine tomorrow that goes up at MLB.com.
5: All right. So we are
7: Doesn't matter. PJ already put it up.
5: Well, we tried to. We tried our best.
7: Suck on that, MLB.
5: Yeah.
7: Eat it.
5: So we'll recap Brewers and Cubs tomorrow and anything else that happens here on the Bullpen. The show with Tony G and Leo on the way next here on The Score.

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9: The Reds won the Sunday night ball game at the Cubs 7-5. Rookie of the Year candidate Sal Stewart with his 31st homer. In the loss for the Cubs, Pete Crow Armstrong with home runs 37 and 38. Philadelphia has won 13 of its last 15 games after another win in Anaheim, 5-2 over the Angels, who've lost seven straight. The Braves won their seventh in a row, a 10-inning win against Colorado, 3-2. The Dodgers and Tyler Glasnow got a 6-1 victory at Detroit. The Yankees hit five home runs in a 16-1 pasting at Boston. Tampa Bay, with two runs in the bottom of the 11th, beat San Diego 5-4. Wins for Houston and Texas. Scottie Scheffler took the PGA's Tour Championship by three strokes over Victor Hovland. Rory McIlroy is tied for fourth place, five shots back. Tennis's U.S. Open started Sunday morning. Late Sunday night, Novak Djokovic, battling illness, lost his first rounder in five sets.
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0: I broke off a phone call after the golf. Pretty good. Mm-hmm. Our team played pretty good. 10 under.
1: That is very good.
0: Did have an eagle.
1: Nice. A bald one?
0: No, it was head hair.
1: Oh.
0: Fur, if you will.
1: I won't.
0: If you won't,
1: if
0: you
1: won't.
0: Will. Yeah, we had some pretty good shots. It was competitive. I think 18 under won it. Man, crazy.
1: Mm-hmm.
0: That's a birdie on every hole.
1: 18 under is wild.
0: Yeah, and there was no tricks or string or buying mulligans and all that stuff. It was just straight up.
1: Wow.
0: So
1: got to be good.
0: Yeah. So to finish 10 under, middle of the pack, it's fun, but get them next year.
1: It's all right. Always a bounce back year ahead of you.
0: Yeah.
1: Connor, formerly of the 920, says, good one, Leo, on your laugh.
0: You're welcome, Connor.
1: Way to start the week on a high note. Speaking of which,
0: trying.
1: We have breaking news to start the
0: week. Yeah, we do.
2: I got breaking news, Leo.
0: 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When your Toro snowblower, lawnmower, or news breaks, Northside True Value Hardware fixes it. Eric Batanti can add Midwest Player of the Week award to his trophy case. The Wisconsin Timber Rattlers infielder won this week's award after an incredible week against South Bend in the final six games of the season at Neuroscience Group Field. He set the Wisconsin Timber Rattlers single season home run record with his 24th dinger of 2026. And that wasn't what won him the award. He was 9-for-23 with all seven of his hits going for extra bases to compile an OPS of, wow, 1.438.
1: Wow.
0: Yeah, that's
1: 1.4. Holy cow.
0: Yeah. And we're looking at major league players right now in the 700s and 800s.
1: Yeah. If that.
0: Yeah. So there you go. Congratulations to Eric Batanti, Midwest Player of the Week.
1: And you said he did it against South Bend, which is the Cubs minor league affiliate at the same level of the Wisconsin Timber Rattlers. So
0: yeah.
1: Maybe that's a sign of things to come.
0: They're wrapping up the regular season this week.
1: That's true. The Timber Rattlers, great friends of the show, of the Score.
0: Oh, they're our friends.
1: Oh.
0: Well, they like us.
1: Oh, that was your breaking news.
0: That was our breaking news brought to you by Northside True Value Hardware.
1: Let's get into today's show menu.
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1: 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Here's what's coming up today. A couple Josh Jacobs updates we want to tell you about right out of the gate. Got to talk about everything that's going on there in Green Bay. We'll talk crew with Matt Carroll at 12:20. So in about 10 minutes. Then we'll end hour number one with the Score poll, asking you about the Cubs series, how you're feeling about it. Hour number two, we're going to be joined by Dixie from the Stone Toad in studio, Leo.
0: Yeah, and Taylor J.
1: He's
0: one of the performers coming up at the Stone Toad on September 13th.
1: Awesome.
0: And we're going to talk to those guys about the big concert going on.
1: Right here in studio.
0: For tornado relief.
1: It's a big deal.
0: You're going to rock it out, man, on home weekend of the NFL.
1: 12:65 today. We'll recap the final preseason game, some of the cuts from Sunday, the roster the way it stands for Green Bay. That's coming in hour two. Tony G's three post-game takeaways. You know I got to give them.
0: Are we going to get this sponsored? This seems to be a thing now.
1: It's funny you ask. I've actually been doing this for years and years.
0: Oh, you have?
1: Since I've been in radio.
0: Yeah. You've been in radio like 8 months. I mean, like on the air, doing a show daily.
1: With you, yes.
0: Yeah, you stiff.
1: I've been in radio since 2019.
0: Oh, you're a seasoned veteran.
1: That's right.
0: Okay.
1: And ever since then, I've been doing these. So okay, it's just something it's a little thing.
0: No, it's cool.
1: We'll award Stiff of the Day at the end of the show. And that's
0: you might want to run that by menu. Me the next time you just put that on there. But
1: what, Stiff of the Day?
0: not yet.
1: Oh, okay.
0: I could be.
1: You could be. I could be.
0: After my fantasy football draft yesterday, according to Yahoo, I am one big stiff.
1: That's right.
0: You know what, Yahoo? If you're listening right now,
1: no,
0: you can take your grade and you can shove it with a shun don't sign.
1: Oh, no.
0: The sun don't shine. D minus. What a bunch of

0: a D minus. I graduated. Isn't that what Chris Farley did in Tommy Boy?
1: D's dick.
0: He got
1: degrees.
0: A D plus. Oh my God. I graduated.
1: D minus.
0: I got a D minus. So that's my team is just horrible. Well, one of the main reasons is because I took Marshawn Lloyd like in the eighth round, and I said it was like a monumental reach, but they have no idea that he's the starting running back in Green Bay.
1: Right.
0: So it's like third or fourth running back. That's okay.
1: So you know what, Yahoo?
0: Stick it.
1: Stick it.
0: You guys are the stiff of the day.
1: Oh, my goodness. Oh, that's funny.
0: That all the work funny. I do for them.
1: Hoppanina says, Leo, did you draft Mike Washington Jr.?
0: I did.
1: Of course.
0: Oh, well, they hated that pick. They hated that pick.
1: Of course you did. How many teams are in this league?
0: He's my guy. This is 12-team league.
1: Okay, that's a big league.
0: Actually, I play Alex. He's in this league, and he took Ashton Jeanty.
1: He drafted? He's on vacation, isn't he?
0: Well, someone drafted for him. Mm. But he took Jeanty, I think, number one with his pick.
1: Yep.
0: So I have Mike Washington, and that's going to be interesting to see which one's playing in the opener.
1: I had a draft last night, too. It was a fantasy, a dynasty fantasy draft. And one of the players, like, it's a 10-team league, and the last, like, number 10 pick, the player didn't show up on time, and he got auto-drafted. You know who auto-draft selected for him?
0: Who?
1: Josh Jacobs.
0: See? Now who's the stiff?
1: Well, that's what you get for not showing up on time, dog. I mean,
0: tell me about it.
1: We have
0: people walking in at all hours. Some don't show up at all. I mean, it's just being a commissioner of a fantasy football league. It's the worst job ever.
1: I think so.
0: It sucks.
1: Yeah, it's not fun. Jerry Brondre says, great pick, Kipe. I got him towards the end of my league, too. I think I read Clint saying, it's now a 1-2 punch. Kid was good at Arkansas.
0: Wanted him to be a Green Bay Packer.
1: You did, badly.
0: But how good would he look right now? You're off on Wednesday, right?
1: I won't be on the show on Wednesday.
0: Yeah. Trapper Bob also took Mike Washington. Good pick, Leo. All right, you guys are making me feel better. Thank you.
1: Yep.
0: Thank you.
1: I think, that's the thing. So many people around here who listen to the show think highly of Mike Washington because you think highly of Mike Washington.
0: Well, I hope so. Hopefully I've had some influence.
1: I think you have.
0: I'm in the Mike Washington president. I'm a president of his fan club, for gosh sake.
1: Like, when I look at Mike Washington, I considered, you know, like he was on the board when I was drafting in some of my picks. And I started to wonder to myself, like, would I know who Mike Washington is if it wasn't for Leo Kipe Jr.?
0: Probably not.
1: Like, would I consider him at all?
0: I brought him to the forefront.
1: You did. You're like his personal promoter.
0: And as this whole thing played out, drafting him would have been brilliant. I would have taken Sutton earlier.
1: Yeah.
0: Deny Sutton earlier and deny Dennis Sutton.
1: Yeah.
0: Yeah.
1: I know who you're talking about. Yeah.
0: And got Washington in the fourth round, and who would be the GM of the year right now? Oh, he lost Josh Jacobs, but he had the foresight to pick the greatest rookie running back of the year.
1: So, it's funny you say that. I'm bringing up the sheet I have here, my cheat sheet that I keep in the studio. Green Bay Packers 2026 draft picks. And you mentioned deny Dennis Sutton in the fourth round. They had two players that they drafted beforehand, Brandon Cisse, Chris McClellan. They also drafted, out of six total picks, so they only had six picks, they also drafted Damani Jackson, who is not
0: he's not on the team anymore. Yeah.
1: So that was a draft pick well spent in the sixth round. So out of your six picks, you only have five who make the roster.
0: Well, I read over the weekend that if they would have had a seventh round pick, they were taking J. Michael Sturdivant, who they ended up signing as an undrafted free agent, and he made the football team. Good for him.
1: Unbelievable.
0: They cut some good receivers.
1: They do, actually. Yeah, after seeing in
0: Goody does a good job with receivers.
1: Mm-hmm.
0: Not so much offensive line. Not great at corner.
1: Kicker.
0: Did you see Will Levis is?
1: Yes.
0: Wouldn't that be funny? Wouldn't that be funny if they put him on the practice squad and I can see some upside with him.
1: I could too, yeah.
0: I know we're going to get into all this.
1: We'll do it again. Well, see, that's the thing. So we're going to talk some of this stuff right here out of the gate, and then we're going to talk it again for 1265. There's so much to talk about, and we don't have that much time right now.
0: That's fine.
1: Because we got to get to talking crew. But the big thing, the big news was Josh Jacobs is going to start the regular season on the commissioner's exempt list. And this list means he can get paid for not playing while the legal stuff plays out.
0: And opinions vary on whether he'll they'll lift that suspension.
1: Yeah.
0: Before his court date, highly unlikely, and that's in November.
1: November 17th is his court date.
0: So how many games will be in by then? 11?
1: Yeah, about there.
0: Yeah. It's
1: where's my cheat sheet? Okay.
0: I mean, there's just a... I'm sure there's... Opinions vary on this, but I'm thinking, you know, some people are like, yeah, Jacobs may never play for the Packers again.
1: The Packers will be 9 games in by November 11th.
0: Yeah.
1: And then, obviously, the Vikings on November 15th. So, I mean, that's the thing, too. It's like, of course, the Packers don't get an early bye week, so you can make it 8 games this year. You get the late bye week, which you don't complain about because it's a late bye week. That's awesome. But now you... That doesn't help the Josh Jacobs situation at all. Not that you should rely on that anyways.
0: Well, they have a new running back.
1: They did. They went out and acquired a running back from the Pittsburgh Steelers. Mike McCarthy, Aaron Rodgers said, yeah, we'll give up this guy. Caleb Johnson has joined the Packers for a third-round pick.
0: No, a sixth-round pick. He was a third-round pick.
1: He was a third-round pick. Yeah, correct. Yeah. For a sixth-round pick, yes. And speaking of sixth-round picks.
0: So they flipped a third-round pick into a sixth.
1: They did. Well, that's also what they acquired for Kyle McCord. So they traded away Kyle McCord. It was funny. Now you look back at it because Kyle McCord played the entire game on Friday.
0: I thought he looked pretty good, too.
1: And he looked great. And it was just an audition to other teams to see if they wanted him.
0: Mm-hmm.
1: And so you can get a late-round draft pick for him. And that's exactly what they did. And then they go ahead and acquire another tight end.
0: Yeah.
1: Mark Redmond from the Rams.
0: Yeah, Goody was busy yesterday.
1: He was very busy.
0: A lot of news. Very active.
1: Mm-hmm.
0: Good to see.
1: I agree.
0: We talked about that with the tight end room, where they've totally revised. They've totally redeemed themselves in the tight end room.
1: Yes.
0: Running back room, man, it's shaky at best.
1: Yeah, it's not great, Bob.
0: Caleb Johnson, I don't know enough about him. I know he came out of Iowa last season, ran a 4.57. It's not fast. That's not fast for a running back. Yeah. He's a bigger running back, but he kind of plays as a finesse running back, which, because he's like 225, I think.
1: He is, he's 6'1", 224. He is a second-year player, was drafted in 2025 to the Steelers in the third round, and in 10 games played last year, 28 carries, 69 yards, no touchdowns.
0: Not great, Bob.
1: No.
0: Not great, Bob. Change the scenery, maybe. I'd take Mike Washington yesterday, today, and tomorrow over Caleb Johnson.
1: Caleb Johnson in the preseason, 15 carries, 50 yards.
0: Mike Washington. Did I say Mike Johnson? Mike Washington.
1: Well, one of them. Potato, potato. Either way, Caleb Johnson is the new running back for Green Bay. So all sorts of things going down for the Packers, and we will dive into this for 1265 today in hour number two. At this time, we're gearing up for our first break of the show. And before we do, Leo Kuiper Jr. wants to start your week off with an important message.
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1: Time for our first break of the show. When we come back, talking crew with our friend Matt Carroll. He'll talk to us about the Brewers' offense, ask him about Dustin May, Gary Sanchez, Sal Frelick, previewing the Cubs series. Big conversation coming up next. Matt Carroll will join the show. For Talking Crew. Don't go anywhere. The show with Tony G and Leo is off to a great start this week. We'll talk with you after the break.
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4: It is hot and humid today across northeastern Wisconsin. Look for highs near 90 degrees this afternoon. Heat index values will make it feel close to 100 degrees in some areas, so make sure you stay cool and stay hydrated. Along with the heat, could see a few isolated stronger storms popping up later this afternoon. Good news, drying out for Tuesday. From the WBAY First Alert Weather Center, I'm meteorologist Colleen Melberg.
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0: Time for Talking Crew with Matt Carroll. Welcome back to the show with Tony G and Leo. 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Matt Carroll joins the show, courtesy of the Cold Brew Pod. He is also a MLB writer for Just Baseball. You can follow him on X at MKEMatt13. Hi, Matt Carroll. How are you today?
1: I am doing good. A little jet-lagged maybe from the weekend, but back in Milwaukee and ready for a big series.
0: Yeah, I wanted to start right there with what you just said. So you went to Yankee Stadium in Citi Field, correct? Out in New York for leisure?
1: Yes. Mets Brewers game on Thursday, and then Yankees Red Sox actually on Friday.
0: So awesome.
1: A couple of fun games.
0: What'd you think of those two stadiums? Good stadiums, cool places?
1: Yeah, absolutely. Citi Field, I will say one thing I really liked about that is the concourse, so kind of the field level concourse is really opened up to have a lot of it kind of like open air. So you can pop around to these different places, but still, you know, not feel like you're kind of in an enclosed concourse. Mm-hmm. That was really cool. Great food, obviously. Yankee Stadium, I mean, just historic. Feels large when you're in there, like very fitting for New York. Like it feels like you're just in a bit bigger of a baseball stadium than others. And if you go there, you have to visit Monument Park out in the outfield. All the displays for, you know, the old Yankees heroes and, you know, things like that. That was just a really cool walk through history right there. So I will say, though, I was expecting more shenanigans for a Yankees-Red Sox game. I feel like I see more of them during Brewers-Cubs. So, you know, I was a little disappointed maybe by that. But other than that, just a great trip.
0: Yeah, I saw your tweet about that over the weekend, too. That, you know, maybe it comes down to Chicago fans. I don't want to put the blame on one entity, but I will. It's Chicago fans. We can go ahead and just say it. They've been stiff of the day, stiff of the week here about three times in the last 3 weeks, and I'm sure there's going to be more of it this coming week with the Cubs series. So before we dive into this matchup and the Cubs series coming up, let's start with Bryce Terang hitting 145 over his last 15 games. Is this just a mid-season fatigue phase that he's going through, or is something larger at play with Terang and the Brewers' second baseman? It's a big deal to me. What do you think?
1: Yeah, I mean, maybe a little bit of both. I know, you know, he had had that, I think it was the knee that was bothering him a little bit and, you know, was out for a few games, but it didn't end up on the IL. Had the big home run last week, but outside of that has looked kind of cold. But we've also seen recently, you know, Contreras and Churio and Yelich kind of go through these slumps, and all three kind of look like they've, I mean, Contreras and Churio are both like otherworldly hot right now. Yelich looks like he's bouncing back. So, you know, maybe it's just a slump that all players seemingly seem to go through. Maybe it's a little bit combined with what the injury that's nagging him. He did get he did sit during one of the games against a left-handed pitcher recently, so maybe that, you know, that could have just been an ideal time to give him some rest versus some of the other ones. It's concerning because you want to see your best hitters getting hot the closer you get to the postseason, and there is a little bit of time for that with Terang, but he definitely doesn't look like himself right now. So you just keep working him through it like you did some of your other guys, and hopefully he snaps back into place here in time for the games that truly matter. And you got four of them that truly matter, I guess, coming up right now. So Terang kind of looking more like himself this week would be really ideal for the team.
2: Dustin May struggled again yesterday, Matt, against the Rangers. ERA is now at 6.41 with his time with the Brewers. How concerned are you with his performance, and you think he can get this thing figured out before the postseason?
1: It's a little concerning, especially considering it for the postseason. Yeah, you shorten your rotations, but ideally, I think you wanted him to kind of be your four in a series that potentially goes longer. He did come in as, you know, he continued to fight injuries over the year. He's looked much better in that regard last couple seasons. The Brewers toyed with his repertoire a little bit coming over from St. Louis, as they do with a lot of the guys they acquire. So, you know, maybe it's getting used to that a little bit. Maybe it's the expectations. Who knows? Although he did play in Los Angeles, so hopefully not that last part. But yeah, a little concerning because even once you go away from six-man rotation, he's going to be one of your five. So you want him looking his top self again, just like we mentioned about Terang. The closer we get to the postseason, and try and wrap up, you know, the NL Central and hopefully a one seed as well. But at the same time, new to the team, you know, they're trying different things with him, and we've seen that with the Brewers when they acquire pitchers in the past, especially starters, where the first few outings can be a little up and down as they settle into how the Brewers want them to look, and then moving forward after that, things look really good. So I'm still giving this one a little bit of time with him, considering what he had looked like earlier in the year, and we know he's had that success. So, but again, yeah, as the clock winds down on the season, you want to see these things, you know, start snapping into place.
0: Yeah, from individual player to individual player here, where are you at with Gary Sanchez? Are you satisfied with him being the backup catcher, getting this much time, or would you prefer a little less time of Gary Sanchez, or go to someone else like Bo Naylor, Jefferson Quero, who are in the minor leagues? Like, where are you at with Gary Sanchez and what they do with his backup catcher position now that we're heading into September?
1: Yeah, I mean, I'm okay with it, considering once you get to the postseason, you're going to be very Contreras heavy at that, I would think. And, you know, if you can save a little bit of mileage on Contreras's legs by either having him DH or just having Sanchez play, you know, over him, then this is the time to do it. And Sanchez, we do know, I mean, we saw he hit his 200th bomb over the weekend. So, you know, we know he's still got the pop in him. He just hasn't necessarily overall looked, you know, as good as he could this year. But at this point, you kind of, Bo Naylor, I don't think you're really getting much of an improvement there, considering how he started the season. So I think you've got what you got. You play Sanchez where you can so that you can rest Contreras a little bit behind the plate. But, you know, it maybe you could look at maybe moving him down in the lineup a little bit, but that power when he unleashes it, you still kind of want in the middle of the order. So it kind of is what it is with Gary Sanchez. As long as Contreras looks good, and he's looking mighty good right now going into the end of the season, then you kind of did your job there. So as a long-term effect, it seems to be kind of working out.
2: Matt, there's a bit of a log jam in the outfield with Sal Frelick being activated from the IL last week. So, yeah, Frelick, Chirio, Mitchell, Lara, Yelich, between those three outfield positions and the DH. So if the playoffs were to start today, what combination do you think you'd see out of those five players in those four positions?
1: Oh, I think you go, you end up being Chirio in left, Yelich DH, Mitchell in center, and then a combination, depending on matchup, of Lara and Frelick over in right field. Because as we know, you know, the Brewers' offense, they don't get to rely on the homers. So, you know, against the best teams and their best rotations, you're going to hope the Brewers provide as much offense as they can. But the defense being as strong as possible in the outfield is going to be just as important for the Brewers' success in the postseason. And that means an outfield of some form of those four, not Yelich. And that's where I think, you know, you've got Contreras behind the plate, you DH Yelich, and then, yeah, depending on matchup, is it Vaughn or Bowers at first? Is it Vaughn at third? Is it, you know, or whatever. Those are kind of the things you work out based off of who's pitching and who's had success maybe in the past. But outfield specifically, it's you want that defense to be as strong as possible. Luckily, the Brewers have a ton of very fitting defensive outfielders, so you can kind of go a couple different ways. But we know Murph likes to shuffle up the outfield, and that's kind of good because it keeps all of them fresh. Really, you don't have this guy coming off the bench who barely ever plays. So that really helps the Brewers more than hurts them, I think.
0: Well, now that we're heading into September, obviously September's tomorrow, so this is our last time speaking with you until the month of September. Who do you think the Brewers go to for a call-up here now that September's officially in swing almost?
1: I still think they take a look at the pitching staff and you know, do you bring up a Sprout possibly? Do you bring up a Crow to maybe do a long relief so that you can save? They're still in the middle of a long stretch of games right now, so even just having any extra arm to save your high-leverage guys would be great for the Brewers. So I think you consider those guys. If you want some extra pop, I still think I think Luke Adams is a decent bet because you can play him, you know, at either corners. And but it's if they do bring someone up offensively, it may end up just being Lockridge because you can bring him in and he does great things on the base paths. Bring him in as a pinch runner. He's really good at that off the bench production. So likely ends up being him. And I think one of the two starters who have MLB experience this year and could pitch in long relief, I think that's probably what you're looking at.
0: The Cubs series, we can't let you go without talking about the Cubs series here, Matt. Starts today. What concerns you most about the Cubs and how they stack up against Milwaukee?
1: Right now, it concerns me the most is PCA. I mean, I know the Brewers have held him in check this year, but my God, like that guy over the weekend may have just, you know, put him, he may have just locked down the NL MVP. Like,
0: right.
1: You thought it was going to be Ohtani. Ohtani, I think him not pitching as many innings this year kind of made it less of a for sure thing. And then PCA, as much as we all hate to admit it, is just on an absolutely insane run at the plate, and he brings what he brings defensively. So luckily, the Brewers have done well against him, so if they can continue doing that, I mean, the starting rotation matches up well. The Brewers have their big three going against the Cubs, as well as Robert Gasser, who, you know, had one of his best starts recently, 5 1/3 with just one run given up in his last start. So you line up well that way. And, you know, the Cubs have lost some games recently, so the Brewers have a good chance of making a good impression. And then, you know, taking that momentum into the next series, the final series, with the Cubs at home the following week. So, yeah, cool down that that red-haired center fielder, and Brewers got a real good chance.
0: Really quickly here, Matt, before we go, Leo and I are going to talk about this next in the score poll, but I want to ask you what you think. How many games do you expect the Crew to win here in these next seven against Chicago? Obviously, the Reds are sandwiched in between the two series, but in the seven games coming up, what do you think the Brewers go record-wise?
1: Oh, I'm gonna be real optimistic about this one. I'm gonna say 5-2.
0: All right.
1: I think they bury them over these next ones. Now, hopefully, I'm not jinxing it, but you know what? The Brewers just proved that they win. All they do is win. They put up, you know, great series recently. Two of them against the other top two teams in the NL. Why is there any reason to believe they can't continue doing it?
0: I like your thinking, Matt. That is much appreciated, as is your time on every Monday afternoon here during the Brewers season for Talking Crew. Thanks for taking the time out of your day to speak with us. Let's talk again next week and see where the Brewers are at against the Cubs.
1: Absolutely. Let's get the series, guys.
0: Yeah, looking forward to it. That is Matt Carroll with Cold Brew Pod, also an MLB writer for Just Baseball. You can follow him on X at MKEMatt13. 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Yeah, PCA, we're going to talk about this in the next segment, Leo, because we will do the score poll and preview this Cubs series. But PCA, man, he's, for as much as he is stiff of the day, 5 home runs in his last 2 games. He's on a tear right now.
2: Yeah, he is.
0: Not
2: having
0: it. You
2: know my feelings about this guy. I, you know, good for him, I guess.
0: What did you say pre-show?
2: I said, oh, he sucks, but he's good.
0: Yeah. All that PCA.
2: He can play.
0: He sucks,
2: but
0: he's good.
2: You know, when things are going good, that's when he's, I don't want to say at his best, but when things are bad, that's when he shows his true colors.
0: Mm-hmm.
2: So hopefully the Brewers knock him down a peg.
0: That'd be nice.
2: But we'll vote on the score poll on break, and then we'll tell you how we voted when we come back, right, Tony?
0: That's right. That's a great teaser for what's coming up next, the score poll. Powered by Jack's Maintenance Service and previewing this Cubs series with you, Score Squad. Don't go anywhere. 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
3: 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Then tell the score from the Myron Construction Sports Desk. 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
4: Well, the Virgin Cups will open a huge series tonight in Chicago. It's a matchup of the top teams in the NL Central. In the first of seven games the teams will play over the next couple of weeks, Crew currently owns an eight-game lead in the division, but things could get tight if Chicago finds its footing in the series. For Brewers manager Pat Murphy, understands how they have to play to have a chance in this series and the rest of the season.
5: I think there's signs of this, but we got to play a certain way. We got to play with a certain intensity. You know, it's not that, I mean, people like to say we're the underdogs. Well, that's fine. We're just trying to say we have to play a certain way. The expectation can't be, well, we got a better record than them, so we're better at this, this, and this. We have to play a certain way, and yeah, it'll be a great opportunity, great environment.
4: Milwaukee will send Kyle Harrison to the mound tonight. He's 10-3 with a 2.79 ERA, allowed just one run over five innings in his last start. The Cubs counter with Clay Holmes. He's 5-6 with a 2.26 ERA. He's allowed just one run combined over his last three starts. First pitch is at 6:40.
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4: Well, the Packers made a bevy of moves yesterday, including trading quarterback Kyle McCord to Miami, while trading for Pittsburgh running back Caleb Johnson and Rams tight end Mark Redmond. The team likely going to be without running back Josh Jacobs for the start of the season after he was placed on the commissioner's exempt list following misdemeanor charges being filed against him last week. And it's game week for Wisconsin. They're going to face number four Notre Dame coming up on Sunday at Lambeau Field. With this Wisconsin Sports Zone Network update, I'm Zach Heil, Prince.
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7: I think there's signs at this point. We got to play a certain way, and we got to play with a certain intensity. You know, it's not that, I mean, people like to say we're the underdogs. Well, that's fine. We're just trying to say we have to play a certain way. The expectation can't be, well, we got a better record than them, so we're better at this, this, and this. We have to play a certain way, and yeah, it'll be a great opportunity, great environment.
8: Pat Murphy talking about the upcoming Cubs series that starts tonight, Leo. It's a big deal. Although the Brewers now have a massive lead in the division.
9: Don't be saying stuff like that.
8: I'm just...
9: There's no factual lead big enough until the lead is officially in the books.
8: Yeah, I'm not saying that they're going to maintain for sure, but 8 games now.
9: That's an okay number. I'd rather have 10.
8: Fair enough. I mean, I would too. I'd rather it be 160. But 8 games at this point of the season, now, that would just September, that's a big deal.
9: That's just crazy talk. 160-game lead? Come on.
8: Never know.
9: That's crazy talk.
8: I don't know about that. Crazy talk.
9: Crazy talk.
8: Would you rather crazy talk or toilet talk?
9: Well, they kind of all run together, don't they?
8: I think they do. Well, the topic.
9: Some people call our show toilet talk.
8: Well, yeah, pretty much. Topic of this conversation is Brewer related because the score poll today is obviously always powered by Jack's Maintenance Service. Asks you about the upcoming Cubs series with the Brewers. And get out on the X, cast your vote, manipulate the vote. Let us know what you think at The Score WI. 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How many games do you expect the Brewers to win versus the Cubs in this 7-game stretch? Your options are all 7 games, 5 to 6 games, 3 to 4 games, or 0 to 2 games.
9: Well, Matt Carroll took 5.
8: Matt Carroll took 5. He said 5 and 2. The leading vote right now, 73%, 3 to 4 games.
9: Yeah, that's where I am.
8: That's where I voted too.
9: I mean, theoretically, you just have to go 2-2 in this 4-game series, and you're still up 8 games.
8: And then whoever wins the 3-game series.
9: So I'm kind of seeing this as they drop the first two and win the second two.
8: Yes. Okay. I can get behind that. Well, looking at the...
9: So then you have to somehow figure out how to get 2 out of 3 at home next week. Kind of a quirky schedule.
8: It is, yeah. To get 7... Well, okay, so they go 4 against the Cubs, 3 against the Reds, 3 against the Cubs, 3 against the Reds.
9: Uh-huh. How about now the Reds are playing pretty well. They just took the
8: little diversity.
9: Took the series in at Wrigley.
8: So, let's take a look at the pitching matchups in this series.
9: Let's look at it.
8: On Monday tonight, Kyle Harrison will go against Clay Holmes. Kyle Harrison's on the bump for the crew tonight.
9: Okay.
8: 6:40 first
9: and
8: pitch.
9: Holmes was their one of their big acquisitions at the trade deadline.
8: Yes. He spent the better part of the season, part of the summer injured. But he came from the Mets, yeah. Mm-hmm. Game 2 tomorrow, Robert Gasser against Matthew Boyd.
9: Okay.
8: So.
9: I see the Cubs winning that one.
8: You think so? Mm-hmm. I think so. I mean, it's like out of any of these games, that's probably.
9: I mean, I like the fact that you're throwing 2 lefties at him right out of the gate.
8: I think that's the most practical one for the Brewers to lose.
9: Mm-hmm.
8: Game 3, Jacob Mizorowski against David Peterson.
9: Yeah, hopefully Miz is just lights out and the Cubs can't get anything going, and we'll see.
8: And then listen to this one. Logan Henderson versus Kevin Gausman on Thursday. Mm-hmm. It's a big deal to me because if you remember, at the I gave him stiff of the day, I think even stiff of the week, a couple of weeks ago, about a month and a half ago now. Kevin Gausman gave out his no-trade clause. 8 teams on the list, the Brewers were one of them. Really?
9: Yeah, that's right.
8: Along with teams like the A's, the White Sox, like the bottom feeder teams, even though the White Sox are good this year, bottom feeder teams in the league, and you throw the Brewers on there.
9: Yeah, whatever.
8: Okay, dude.
9: Stick it to them.
8: Yep, that's exactly right. So that's a big game I'm watching out for, but this could be the season right here. I mean, this could be the division. The winner of this 7-game stretch is in a better spot for the division than the other team. That's just what it comes down to right now. Like, imagine if the Cubs win 5 games here. Mm-hmm. That changes this division lead on its head like that. You're in a completely different space.
9: Though. I'm not gonna lie and say I'm not nervous.
8: Mm-hmm.
9: Cubs offensively are a superior team to the Brewers. I mean, there's no ands, ifs, or buts.
8: Yep.
9: They just hit the ball. I mean, they have, I guess we have to say it, but Matt Carroll said it. They have the MVP, which sucks.
8: Mm-hmm. Yeah.
9: But he is playing well.
8: He is for sure playing
9: well. Just showing ungodly power.
8: If you look at game one tonight.
9: They need to get in his head.
8: The favorites here are the Cubs.
9: Cubs are favored tonight?
8: Yep. The ESPN matchup predictor is giving the Cubs a 55.6% chance to win tonight.
9: Okay, probably because they're at home.
8: I could see that,
9: in the friendly confines of Wrigley Field.
8: Clay Holmes this year. 5-6 again. He spent a better part of the year injured. 5-6 with a 2.26 earned run average. Still a very good earned run average. 1.06 whip. So very good numbers in a smaller sample size than Kyle Harrison, who's 10-3, 2.79 ERA, 1.12 whip. So it's a good pitching matchup tonight, but Clay Holmes has small ERA numbers.
9: What's the over-under on runs scored?
8: Let's see. The over-under here, 9.5.
9: Okay.
8: That's the total. I'd probably go under.
9: Yeah, we'll see.
8: I'd say like a 5-2, 5-3 type finish.
9: Just score 4.
8: Just score 4, which, the Brewers should be able to do. Let's see here. Looking at Clay Holmes, since he came back from the injured list, so far, he's pitched 4 games since returning from the injured list. The Cubs have lost 3 of them. They won the Cardinals game 3-0, but otherwise they lost 3 of his games since he came back from the injured list. So that could bode well for Green Bay, could bode in their favor. We'll have to continue to watch that. Also on the Cease Electronic Talk and Text line, Logan said PCA didn't like getting stiff of the week, batting .500 with 4 homers since Friday. Actually make it 5 homers. No more stiffs till the 2 series are done. That's what Logan requests.
9: I can't make any promises, Logan.
8: Yeah, I mean, come on. I mean, if he's snapping his bat or yelling at the stands or something like that. Stiff of the day.
9: He's going to get it.
8: That's a thing. So, well, the Milwaukee Brewers are coming off a series win, although they lost yesterday. Series win against the Texas Rangers.
9: Yeah. Well, yesterday was a little flat.
8: It was a little bit. Dustin May, you know, we asked Matt Carroll about this.
9: We did.
8: Because Dustin May has been kind of struggling since coming over to the Brewers.
9: He doesn't look good. Let's not sugarcoat it.
8: He just has no control. Like, yeah, he's all over the zone.
9: His stuff is good, but yeah, it's all about, he's got to stay in the zone. He needs to stay ahead of the hitters. And then we saw what he did against the Brewers earlier in the season. He was dominant. We haven't seen that so far.
8: Yeah, almost threw a no-hitter against Milwaukee.
9: And he's down on himself.
8: Yeah, big time. Big time.
9: They need him.
8: I don't have the audio of it, but he was like, "Yeah, it sucks to suck right now. Like
9: It does suck to suck.
8: I want to have an impact on the team here." And he was traded for a reason.
9: Well, he's letting the guys down,
8: and he's not producing at the rate that he should. Although the guy who is, Bryce Wilson, yesterday 2 2/3 of an inning, again just locked down.
9: Why is that guy? Why was he DFA'd?
8: I question that myself.
9: I mean, he's better than so many guys on that staff.
8: Yes, agreed. 100% agreed.
9: But and do not let Gary Sanchez catch anymore. God, he just sucks.
8: Well, what do you do, though? I mean, you can't have Contreras catch every game.
9: He should not be able to challenge. He gets it wrong every time, and they're not even close.
8: Yeah, I don't know.
9: Do you need glasses? What are you looking at?
8: I don't know.
9: Yeah,
8: I really cannot figure him out, ABS challenge-wise. It's brutal.
9: I mean, the whole team has been atrocious of late, but he leads the way.
8: Yeah, he's the most guilty party of it. The one thing the Brewers have going for them offensively, at least, is how good Jackson Churio has been hitting heading into this series. If you take a look at just his game log, the guy is on a four-game hit streak. The last game against the Mets, 4 of 5, and then, you know, a couple home runs to his name as well, a home run on Saturday that helped the Brewers win. His batting average is up to .281. He, again, it's weird to think about because he's been around for so many years now, and I say so many because this obviously isn't his first year. It's his third year, but it feels like he's been around forever. The guy is 22 years old. Think about that.
9: He's young.
8: Jackson Churio is 22 years old, and he has, yet again, a 20 home run season. He's looking to chase down a 2020 season. If he can get 6 more stolen bases, he'll then cross that mark. But he is solidifying himself as obviously a franchise player. You knew he kind of would after he got the contract. But the level he's playing at right now will help the Brewers in the postseason. We talk about it all the time. The Brewers don't have that bopper in the lineup that scares opposing teams. They don't have the Ryan Braun, the Prince Fielder. They have Christian Yelich, but he's not what he was. So Jackson Churio has kind of taken over that role because of his high batting average, the fact that he can hit for power, and his speed as well. Yeah. Not to mention a good defender.
9: Oh, he's playing well.
8: So he makes a lot of difference for Milwaukee also.
9: Indeed, Tony.
8: Yes. So, what else? If you look at the Brewers in Game 2, let's see. Shane Drouin.
9: Okay, where are we going with this?
8: I'm trying. Well, you got anything to add here? Or
9: nah, I got nothing to add. No, I just, you know, back to Dustin May. I mean, they gave up a lot. They gave up 2 really good prospects to get him. So the expectation is he's going to just solidify that number 4 role. You're pretty solid 1, 2, and 3, I would say. But if you get to that, you get to the NLCS again, he's going to have to pitch. And he can't pitch like he has 2 out of his last 3 starts. Obviously, the middle one was where he was hit with the line drive.
8: Well,
9: and I know he's frustrated, but it's got to be better. This is big league baseball. This isn't little league baseball. Step it up. Maybe trim your beard and get a haircut. Maybe change it up a little bit. Who knows?
8: Could be. Well, certainly could come down to the
9: because a sweep would have been appearance. Nice yesterday.
8: It would have been, especially against a below .500 team heading into the Cubs.
9: Mm-hmm.
8: But either way, you got another series win, and I saw doing some math projections out here on X. The Brewers are officially heading into this series at the 85 win mark, 85-52.
9: That they are.
8: They just got to go 15-10 to get to the 100 win mark.
9: Again, I could care less about 100 wins.
8: But it's a mark they've never crossed. Imagine if they get there.
9: Yeah, I mean, what does it get you? A hot cup of Jack squad. Who cares?
8: Probably the 1 seed.
9: It's, you know, some brief notoriety. Remember when the... I'm sure you don't. When the Seattle Mariners, I think, won 106 games and they got beat right away in the playoffs. No one talks about that.
8: True. Well, it marked the 1 seed, which would, again, give you home field advantage, a first-round bye. That'd be a big deal.
9: All right, so May's got to pick it up and Terang's got to start hitting if they're going to beat the Cubs in this series.
8: Yes. Terang needs to start helping my fantasy team.
9: I'm wondering why they didn't hold May until the Cubs series because he's pitched well against the Cubs.
8: That's a great question. Don't know.
9: I guess Pat Murphy's the only one that can answer that.
8: I don't even know what the rotation is. Like, when is everyone's turn in the rotation coming up? I have no idea. I don't know anymore. It's just kind of undefined right now.
9: Popo checked in. Get rid of the red glove first.
8: More banter like that when we come back to the show with Tony G and Leo.
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21: The Reds won the Sunday night ball game at the Cubs 7-5. Rookie of the Year candidate Sal Stewart with his 31st homer. In the loss for the Cubs, Pete Crow Armstrong with home runs 37 and 38. Philadelphia has won 13 of its last 15 games after another win in Anaheim, 5-2 over the Angels, who've lost seven straight. The Braves won their seventh in a row, a 10-inning win against Colorado, 3-2. The Dodgers and Tyler Glasnow got a 6-1 victory at Detroit. The Yankees hit five home runs in a 16-1 pasting of Boston. Tampa Bay, with two runs in the bottom of the 11th, beat San Diego 5-4. Wins for Houston and Texas. Scottie Scheffler took the PGA's Tour Championship by three strokes over Victor Hovland. Rory McIlroy is tied for fourth place, five shots back. Tennis's U.S. Open started Sunday morning. Late Sunday night, Novak Djokovic, battling illness, lost his first rounder in five sets.
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8: Time for a Hurling Clark Law Firm traffic update right here on the score. Looking at the map right now in northeast Wisconsin, I see no incidents, no obstacles currently, so everything looks to be clear and smooth sailing right now. So continue to drive safe out there. Let's get into hour number two of the show with Tony G and Leo.
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8: 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Coming up here in hour number two, we're going to be joined by Dixie from the Stone Toad and Taylor J as well. So we're going to get into that.
9: Can't wait for that. Dixie, I haven't seen that son of a gun in a long time.
8: Uh-huh.
9: Oh, wait. He's sitting right next to me.
8: I'll just take a look to your left.
9: Oh,
8: he's
9: there
8: right there. We'll dive into 1265 today, a recap of the final preseason game. Tony G's three post-game takeaways as well coming up in hour number two.
9: We're looking forward to that.
8: We'll award Stiff of the Day to start your week and wrap it up. That is your hour number two sports menu. Now, without further ado, let's go ahead and bring on our guests here to start hour number two, Dixie and Taylor J from the Stone Toad. Well, Dixie is, and then Taylor J as well, an artist performing in an event coming up from Stone Toad. First off, guys, hi. Thanks for hopping aboard with us.
27: I'm happy to be here.
28: Thanks for having us, guys.
27: Yep, we have a big event coming up on September 13th. We're going to do Rock for Wishes.
8: Okay.
27: It's Menasha Strong.
28: Rock for Relief.
27: Oh, I'm sorry. That's really what it is. Hit the dump button.
8: God, I'm right here.
9: No. So, yeah, September 13th, and all the proceeds obviously going to the tornado relief in the area. Talk about how this all came together.
29: To be honest with you, it was the day after the storm came through, and I just wanted to do something. And at first, it was something on a much smaller scale. And I said, this isn't going to be satisfactory.

0: capable of.
1: All right, Taylor, talk about how all this is going to get set up at the Stone Toad. Obviously, it's a huge venue with the events room in the back, but September 13th, the weather's going to be pretty nice. Any chance it's going to be outside?
0: Absolutely. We're all keeping our fingers crossed that the first day of the official NFL season is going to be a beautiful one, and thankfully the Packers are away. So we're going to have a huge tent out in the parking lot. That's where the main stage and the main bands are going to be all afternoon from noon until 7. When the bands aren't playing, there will be acoustic music going on inside, but the tent will have food, drink. We're going to be roasting corn. All kinds of things going on, all kinds of ways that people can donate, and it's going to be a special day. We're going to do something really special.
1: Can you tell us about the lineup of the bands that are going to be playing?
0: Absolutely. Kicking off the day will be Boombox, and each of these bands will be playing a little over an hour, and then it'll be a real quick in and out. So Boombox is going to kick things off. Next up is going to be Ask Your Mother. After that, we'll do a little bit of a transition into some country with Nashville Pipeline. And then we're going to finish off the night with Star 6ix9ine, all bands that have been around for a long time and are going to do an unbelievable job bringing people out for this.
2: And now, Taylor, you're an artist yourself, right? And so you are in this lineup. Where in this lineup do you slot yourself?
0: I think I'm second to last. And the way it's going to work is we're going to stagger the bands and the solo artists. So when the first band gets done on the inside of the bar, the solo artist will start on a smaller stage so that people can move back and forth and there will be music going on the entire time. So the 45 minutes in between each band, there will be a solo act inside the bar. So always something going on throughout the day.
1: What other fun stuff as far as how people can donate? We talked about there'll be basically a $10 cover charge.
0: Yep.
1: Is there going to be raffles, auction items, type of thing?
0: Yes. We're going to have a 50-50 raffle going on throughout the day. We won't be having any baskets or anything like that because we really wanted to keep the focus on the music and just bring people in. And really all we're asking from people is just come and enjoy yourselves. Okay. That's the best way you can support this, because the more people we get to come out, the more money at the end of the day we're going to raise for this thing.
1: Excellent. I know, Dixie, you wanted to talk about where the donations and everything are going to go.
3: Well, an important part when Taylor and I talked originally was to keep it local. That's not as easy to do as everybody thinks. So
1: right. We
3: were open ideas, and we talked to an organization called It's 11 Group. They're out of Menasha. They're celebrating 40 years in business. When I say in business, donating to the community. And that's going to be our conduit, if you want to put it that way, to get the money directly from us to the community.
1: Okay.
3: There is no big corporations involved. There's all the money staying local. Mm. We're pretty excited about that. And then Unison Credit Union, which is our brand new neighbor at Stone Toad, they have stepped up to the plate, and they are going to donate up to $100,000.
1: Wow.
3: As a match.
1: Excellent.
3: So
2: no kidding.
3: We're pretty excited about that.
1: That is great news.
3: We're shooting for $200,000.
1: Holy.
3: I know. We're pretty excited.
1: That is going to be phenomenal. Now, for people that may be out of town that day, is there any way, how can they contribute even though they can't make the show that day?
0: Sure. So we've made the process very easy along with 11. They set up a page on their website directly for this event. So if you go to our Facebook page, Rock for Relief Menasha Strong, there's a link right there that you can click on, and you can donate any amount you want to. You'll see on there that we have different sponsor levels because we're trying to tier this thing the right way. But there's also an option at the bottom to give whatever you want to, and it's a very easy, simple process to do that. During the day of the event as well, we'll have banners up where people can just scan a QR code and donate real quick. And we're also working on a Venmo to make it much easier as well. So the day of, we want people to, whether they want to give $5 or $100, we want people to be able to contribute whatever they can. Excuse me. So we've got all kinds of options for that. But if you go to our Facebook page and click the link, there's a landing page there with all the information.
1: Do you anticipate any issues with parking? Is there any shuttle type things going on for this?
3: We do have some additional parking up and down each way. Like some of our neighbors to the north will have parking available. We do have the lot next door, which is Unison Credit Union. They're going to let us use that lot. But we do encourage Uber or rideshare with each other to get in. It'll be huge.
1: Well, maybe Cooney can bring some people
3: Cooney's
1: over from the lake.
3: Yeah.
1: I'm sure he's listening
3: he's
1: right now.
3: He's got two parking spots. Feel free to use them.
1: But then he can cart people over and
3: he's
1: take
3: listening
1: them back for
3: too right now.
1: Yeah,
3: he's
1: I know. I know he's listening.
3: Name. Yeah, he's
1: I know he's listening. Anything else you want to hit on with this event before we start talking a little sports with you?
3: When we talked, one of the original things we talked about is there's going to be a lot of monies and there's going to be a lot of help right away.

0: Well, this is going to be a long-term plan. Anybody that's been in Menasha knows it is devastated. That's not going to go away in the near future. So this is a way that we can keep money coming in to help the people that need it. And it's local. The local thing is very important to all of us.
1: Absolutely. So again, it is Sunday, September 13th, Stone Toad Bar and Grill.
2: Yeah. Yes, yes. And the tent will be open at 11, so you can come right away. The first band starts at noon, and then it's music until the evening.
3: All right. That sounds awesome. Now, I don't know if you heard, Dixie, but the Brewers are taking on the Cubs in a four-game series at Wrigley. How do you think this is going to play out?
0: I heard Miz is starting all the games.
3: Miz is going all four.
0: I think the Brewers are fine. They're interesting this year because they don't score on home runs like the old days.
3: No.
0: I like the way the team is put together. They scrap. If they're down by three runs, it's not over. In the old days, it would be over.
3: Yeah, they, no, it's just,
0: they fight, they scrap, and they win.
3: Back in our day, bunting was a big thing, and Pat Murphy's brought that back. I absolutely love it when Hamilton or whomever is laying down bunts, and that just seems to get that offense going every time.
0: It is. They're not hitting the ball, you know, right now particularly well. If they can get it going in the playoffs, we'll be money.
1: Well, and I know for this Cubs series coming up, it's a big deal. I know where all the games can be caught. Right, where can I catch all these games?
0: Stone Toad.
1: That's right,
0: Menasha.
1: That's right. Those TVs up there?
0: 106 big screen TVs.
3: 106.
0: No, that, I made that up.
3: And that's one's pretty darn new.
0: No, we only have like
3: from a football incident.
0: Yeah. That is true. Yeah, what troublemaker Al Grande threw a ball through one of our TVs. So we have a sponsor new.
3: Him and Bulky. Yeah, nothing but trouble.
1: Mm.
3: Yeah, so Stone Toad Bar and Grill, 1109 Oneida Street in Menasha. Any parting words for the people?
0: No, just come on out and help. We're all in it together.
3: Yeah, people want to volunteer. What course should they take?
2: Well, to be honest with you, that's probably been the most overwhelming part is how many people we've had to reach out. Okay. And what I'm telling people at this point is we have an amazing small committee and then staff for the day put in place. Best thing you can do, come to this event and just enjoy yourself. That's the best way you can come out and support this event and help us.
1: So am I understanding that you, Taylor, you put all this, was kind of, I know you said that you would put something out, like would people be interested? You woke up the next day. So this is like all you and your coordination for the most part, correct?
2: A fair amount, but I'm going to give someone credit here. The name Logan Spicer that's on the ticket there. He was the one that actually put out a post saying, let's do community of musicians. Let's just do something.
1: Mm-hmm.
2: And I just kind of ran with it for the night with people that I know. And by the next day, like I said, I met with Dixie and 75% of this was solidified.
1: But sure.
2: Really, it really was just me putting the pieces in place. The people that were reached out overnight and were willing to do things, they're the champs of all this.
1: And so do you have a social media page that you usually direct people towards to get in touch with you for certain things like this? Like,
2: yeah, you can find me at Taylor J on Instagram, yeah. Facebook, all the stuff. Taylor and then J-A-Y.
1: J-A-Y. J yes, spelled sir. Out. Yep. Okay. All right. Well, perfect, guys. Thank you for hopping aboard with us. That's Dixie and Taylor J from the Stone Toad. I believe that's our segment with them. 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Appreciate them and their time for stopping by. We're going to take our first break of hour number two. And when we come back, we'll get back to the Packers after the weekend that they had. It was an action-packed weekend, action-packed Sunday to be exact. We'll talk about it. After this, don't go anywhere. It's the show with Tony G and Leo. Hour number two, right here on The Score.

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12: It is hot and humid today across northeastern Wisconsin. Look for highs near 90 degrees this afternoon. Heat index values will make it feel close to 100 degrees in some areas, so make sure you stay cool and stay hydrated. Along with the heat, could see a few isolated stronger storms popping up later this afternoon. Good news, drying out for Tuesday. From the WBAY First Alert Weather Center, I'm meteorologist Colleen Melberg.
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17: Welcome back to The Show with Tony G and Leo. Rolling on this Monday afternoon. Nice segment with
18: Dixie, Taylor J, man, cool guys, fun guys.
17: Yeah, good spot with them.
18: What time are you picking me up for the big event on September 13th?
17: Well, it starts at noon. You can get there a little before noon, so I'll pick you up, what, 11?
18: All right, sounds good.
17: Okay.
18: Wonder if they should ask them about the all-you-can-eat soup, salad, and pizza, if they're going to have that. We know there's going to be a corn roast. How many pieces of corn do you think you could eat?
17: Like individual corn cobs?
18: Yeah, like 6, 7, maybe 12.
17: I usually tap out about 2 or 3.
18: That's it?
17: Yeah.
18: Well, because you're eating like burgers and...
17: Well, nah, I'm filling up on the rest. I'm filling up on the actual stuff.
18: What are they charging for corn now? About a buccaneer?
17: Yes. How many individual corn kernels could you... count down. All right.
18: I bet I could eat at least 4.
17: Maybe... Kernels?
18: You dummy.
17: Individual kernels? How many individual kernels are on a corn cob?
18: 74.
17: You know what? I'm going to look that up now.
18: Let me guess. Let's see. There's probably like in one, just one individual roll, there's probably...
17: An average ear of corn has about X kernels.
18: I'm going to say... I'm going to say...
17: There's an average. You can average it if you want to go the easy
18: I'm
17: route.
18: I'm going to say 200.
17: No.
18: Not even close?
17: Way higher, yeah. It usually ranges from 500 to 1,200, on average about 800.
18: Really?
17: Yeah, kernels of cob, yeah.
18: Okay.
17: Kernels of corn, not cob. Kernels of corn.
18: Beverly complains she could eat 20 pieces of corn.
17: Wow, really?
18: In one sitting?
8: All right, Beverly!
17: Interesting.
18: Well, she likes corn.
17: She does. Oh, she likes corn. Oh, eats healthy. No, but great spot with them.
18: That actually sounds pretty good.
17: Appreciate them taking their time out of their day
18: to
17: talk with us.
18: Yeah, I am blown away by all of the, first of all, people donating their time for this and the amount of money they think they're going to raise for it.
17: Yeah, I mean, an extraordinary amount of money. And it just started as some idea, and anything to help, right? The Menasha area, the Valley area in general just needs that kind of support. So an event like this is really helpful, and hoping for big things.
18: All right, so Marge in Charge and Dr. Stiff are both texting. They said their guess was 500.
17: Yeah. You know what? Just because they're listening and participating, I'll give it to them.
18: Yeah. Well,
17: holy
18: he's actually.
17: Cow.
18: Oh, Dr. Stiff's calling me. I can't put you. I'll put him on the air. Hey, Dr. Stiff, I'm on the air right now. I can't take your call.
17: He hung up on you.
18: Maybe butt dialed me.
17: Yeah, that could be. That could be. But yeah, we're about to get back to some of the sports talk here in a moment. Hop and Nina says today it's hotter than a cob.
18: Ah, good one, Hop.
17: I don't get it.
18: That's just an old saying.
17: Oh, is cob hot? Particularly?
18: Yeah.
17: I guess so. Well, without further ado, let's go ahead and dive into some 1265 Today coverage on the Green Bay Packers.
18: Yeah, let's do it. Play it.
17: And the busy weekend that they had.
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17: 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The final preseason game, let's just start there at the start of the weekend. Preseason game was Friday, and this was a thriller. Packers 42-38.
18: How'd they win that game?
17: Last minute score.
18: I didn't really watch any of it, to be honest with you.
17: Well, it was the Cardinals held control for a lot of the game, and then somehow the Packers come back and win it. It was a big party because they won.
18: I did see the big punt return.
17: The Packers finished. Yeah, there was a big punt return in the game. Packers finished with a 42-38 victory. They finished the preseason at 2-1, in case you care.
18: I could see your three takeaways, and I'm just thinking, man. You are such a stiff.
17: Did you actually see him?
18: Yeah, I do.
17: So before I get to those, we'll recap kind of some of the big plays that we saw. Obviously, another good day from...
18: We had some highlights?
17: I don't know that we have highlights. Sorry about that. But I can do it verbally.
18: Please.
17: Another big day from Trey Smack. 2 for 2, a long of 37, 4 of 4, in extra points.
18: Just put him in the game, man. Doesn't miss. Now... I'm a little nervous. They're going back to the old snapper.
17: That's the thing. Yeah, that is the thing.
18: Long snapper is coming back. Does that make you nervous at all?
17: It does, to be honest.
18: They kind of had a good thing going there, and now is the timing going
17: to
18: be off?
17: It does, to be honest with you.
18: If he shanks one in his...
17: You know what? It doesn't.
18: There's your hero on TV right now.
17: Yeah, PCA. It doesn't because Matt Orzech is still an experienced long snapper who... has proven himself to the Packers, I think, and thus he should be the guy. So it's nothing that surprised me.
18: But it was a flawless. They're all working together. It's a well-oiled machine, and now okay, we'll see what happens.
17: Trey Smack in the preseason, 6 of 6 for field goals, 7 of 7 in extra points.
18: Good for him, man.
17: Yep, that's big.
18: You got to keep it up. It's what have you done for me lately?
17: That's true. You're not wrong.
18: You know we have some practice squad signings we can get to when you're done with your three takeaways. Exciting takeaways.
17: Will Shepard, 81-yard punt return for a touchdown in the
18: second.
17: No
18: highlights?
17: No highlight of that one. Right. Yeah, maybe. No, maybe. It's hard in the preseason. In the regular season, I'm sure I could cue some up.
18: Mm-hmm.
17: Preseason, no. But yeah, 42-38 was the final in the game. And Kyle McCord in the game, as we mentioned at the start of the show, was traded away, but he played the entire game, 22 of 35, 226 yards, 4 touchdowns.
18: What are they thinking?
17: For McCord. I thought they were giving him the full game because he won the job over Tyrod Taylor. But really, it was just an audition for him to try to collect some trade offers. And they got one. He's to Miami now. He's going to be a backup for Malik Willis and Jeff Hafley as the head coach. And John Eric Sullivan in the front office. So it's like the Packers 2.0 going on in Miami right now.
18: It's Green Bay South.
17: That's essentially what it is.
18: Down in South Beach.
17: Logan said he left with 4 minutes to go.
18: Come on. All right, we're giving Logan stiff of the day.
17: You don't leave a game early, Logan.
18: Come
17: I get
18: on,
17: it. It's
18: Logan.
17: Preseason. You stay the whole way. That's what I would do.
18: The last 4 minutes were the best.
17: Well, as I mentioned, so I was promoting this on Friday prior to the show, and I said, listen, I'll cover it on air on Monday, but I'll tweet about it on like I usually do after the game. So immediately, well, I waited till Saturday morning, but I put out my three takeaways on X at Tony G Nation, so you can follow me. I put out three takeaways for each of the preseason games so far.
18: This is so dumb.
17: You like this one right here?
18: No.
17: Here's your three takeaways. Number one, Kyle McCord may be the next Malik Willis.
18: Sure.
17: At the time, I'm thinking he's going to be a backup. He's probably going to do the same thing where if he plays well, he'll earn a starting job somewhere. He is the next Malik Willis.
18: You want to know something funny, Tony, that
17: Tell
18: the
17: me.
18: Packers could do?
17: What's
18: okay,
17: that?
18: Okay, with McCord gone,
17: yep.
18: they need a quarterback for the practice squad.
17: Yep.
18: You know who Tennessee cut?
17: Will Levis.
18: They cut Will Levis. What if the Packers go to that well again, bring in Tennessee's castaway, and he ends up coming in and being the backup quarterback in Green Bay?
17: What if what if the Packers go to that Will Levis?
18: Will they go to Levis? That's the question. I think that would be a good move to put him on the practice squad.
17: Yeah, I mean, he didn't play that particularly well for Tennessee, but...
18: But we talked about this in the offseason when you're kicking the tires on a backup quarterback. We brought up Will Levis.
17: We did.
18: I said, hey, get him in this system. Look what they did for Malik Willis. Maybe they can do the same thing for Will Levis.
17: I agree to an extent.
18: Did I tell you I took Malik Willis in my fantasy league yesterday?
17: You did not tell me that, no.
18: Yeah. I got Malik Willis, too.
17: I would.
18: Yahoo didn't like it.
17: I would still rather have Anthony Richardson.
18: Why?
17: I think he's a special talent. I think he's got a big arm.
18: He can't even beat out Daniel Jones.
17: Well, that's the thing. I think Daniel Jones earned that job last year.
18: Mm-hmm.
17: I think Anthony Richardson's had a tough situation. Same thing with former Malik Willis when he was in Tennessee.
18: Maybe.
17: My second takeaway.
18: They said that's why Keenan Allen went on and got... a little tipsy because he saw Anthony Richardson throwing a football.
17: Well, he should just be happy he's still in the league.
18: It was a meme, but it was
17: for
18: funny.
17: Now.
18: Yeah.
17: My second takeaway: J. Michael Sturdivant may be the next Jordy Nelson.
18: Oh, sure. Okay.
17: Yep. I think so. And what number is he going to wear?
18: Romeo Doubs,
17: 87.
18: Oh, that's Jordy's number too.
17: Yeah.
18: Yeah. I don't know. He reminds me more of Romeo Doubs.
17: I think that's fair. It's like
18: Romeo Doubs never
17: fair
18: left.
17: Comparison. I think just with the big playability of J. Michael Sturdivant reminds me of Jordy Nelson. That's where I'm going in my head. You ready for my last one?
18: Yeah, this one's a stretch.
17: Deny Dennis Sutton, maybe the next Reggie White.
18: Oh, come on. Clay Matthews, not Reggie White.
17: Everybody give it up for Deny Dennis Sutton. That's right. My guy, Deny.
18: Wish they would have got him and Mike Washington, but hey. Beggars can't be choosers.
17: No, they can't be.
18: You have Caleb Johnson.
17: Did you see the play he blew up for Green Bay?
18: I did.
17: And the sack he had.
18: I saw the highlights.
17: Wow. Did he look explosive? I can't believe.
18: Let's hope so.
17: Am I overreacting or like can I not believe that he was selected in the fourth round? Should this have been somebody taken in this first, second round? This guy looked explosive. He looked great. He looks strong and physical, which is exactly what the Packers need out of that edge rusher position. And here's actually, of the situation, Here's tonight Dennis Sutton saying he's happy camp is over. He's ready for the regular season.
8: I am. Yes, yes, yes. Very happy. Very happy that camp is over. Came out healthy. I feel like I got a lot better in this training camp. Obviously, offensive line has done a great job challenging us in practice. So it's been great.
17: Yes, absolutely. Absolutely.
18: All right, denied Dennis Sutton.
17: Congratulations, homie.
18: Rookie of the defensive rookie of the year, according to Tony G.
17: At this point, give it to
18: him. Or Brandon Cisse. I mean, one or the other.
17: But definitely not Damani Jackson.
18: And then Mike Washington will be your offensive rookie of the year.
17: Yes. And Jerry Browndre, quick text here, says, give Logan Siff of the day, please. I'm begging, Kype and Tone. Okay, will do. Will do.
18: Do they know each other?
17: I don't know that they do. I don't know. I don't know who Logan is.
18: Okay.
17: But otherwise, yeah. Just
18: Logan Henderson?
17: Could be.
18: Logan, you text the show?
17: Yeah, wow. He's a big, good luck when you pitch next, Logan. But, yeah, back to some of the stuff that we started the show with. Again, we didn't have time to really talk about it at nauseum, but the Packers did make some cuts.
18: Yeah.
17: And some of position groups are now officially set, at least heading into week one. And I don't know if there's any surprises that stick out to you, but the 53-man roster is officially ready to go, Leo Kiper Jr.
18: Yeah. I was surprised that they made three trades to fill some holes, but we talked about that Goody and his staff would be scouring the waiver wire to improve this football team, and they did it by doing three trades. So I guess if you want to get a player that's going to be cut, you have to give up a lower draft pick to make sure you secure them.
17: Mm-hmm.
18: So from that standpoint, yeah, Caleb Johnson wasn't on my radar, or Redmond, the tight end. Or who else did they – was there a third trade? Was it just the two? I think it was just the two.
17: Yeah, I think you're right here. Yep. Well, yeah. They traded McCord, they traded for the running back, and they traded for the tight end.
18: Yeah, so they did make three trades, but they brought back two players.
17: Mm-hmm. I'm trying to look into some specifics here, but for the most part, the depth chart is pretty much set. Jordan Love and Tyrod Taylor are your quarterbacks. The running backs, this is a big room I've been watching. And let me spend a second on this here, too, after I say this. Marshawn Lloyd, Chris Brooks, and Caleb Johnson are your three running backs, with obviously Josh Jacobs on the exempt list. So this is exactly what I said, right? Like, this is what I did not want to have happen. The Packers didn't, have inaction. They're just like, yeah, Josh Jacobs' situation is what it is, and then our running back room is going to be fine.
18: Yeah.
17: Here you are, Marshawn Lloyd is number one on the depth chart.
18: Scary as hell is all I can say. I sure, fingers crossed, knock on wood, everything, just the kid has to stay healthy. He does have a lot of talent. He's going to be more explosive than any running back on the roster. He's green as they come. Hopefully he's gold in the end zone. Green and gold.
17: I see what you did there.
18: But, I mean, the main thing is, I don't know if they'll have him on a snap count. Bring Caleb Johnson in for a little relief so he's not overworked right away. Because this guy was, from what I understand, he was only getting about 10 carries a game at USC. That was 2 years ago.
17: Jeez.
18: So he's got a lot of tread left on the tires, but then again, he hasn't absorbed a lot of contact. But I'm hoping, fingers crossed, that he can be the answer.
17: Well,
18: remember Damon Bankston, too, for the practice squad.
17: It's for sure going to be a committee, a running back room by committee right now.
18: Yeah.
17: It just is.
18: Chris Brooks is going to be in on third down.
17: Yeah.
18: He's like a fullback. I mean, he blocks well. He can catch a pass out of the backfield. That's one thing the Packers really need to work on is their screen passes. They just never seem to work.
17: Yeah, I agree. Well, especially maybe you don't go to screen on a third and short here where you're expecting a short. Don't get me started. The wide receivers. So based on the depth chart I'm looking at right now, courtesy of ESPN, is Christian Watson, Jaden Reed, and Matthew Golden are all starters. No surprises there. Bo Melton, Sky Moore, and J. Michael Sturdivant are in the wide receiver room. Now, J. Michael Sturdivant, good for him. This is a classic. Work your way to the 53-man roster. Maybe something can happen in the regular season. I was wrong. Tony G was wrong. I'll own where I'm wrong. Sky Moore did make week one roster.
18: There you go.
17: I thought he was going to be cut.
18: Well, hopefully these special teams are just night and day of where they've been, because that could help this football team that's suffering in other position deficiencies. the special teams can not lose games this year, that would be great. Credit Union Phil on the Cease Electronics Talk and Text Studio line is taking a jab at you.
17: Uh-oh.
18: Tony may know high school sports and sports talk, but he can't know fantasy. He draft Richardson over Malik? Not great, Bob.
17: No.
18: Will this line of thinking help his or anyone's fantasy teams? I don't think so, Tim. Love you, Tony. Smoochy emoji. Great show, boys.
17: No.
18: By the way, you're making your debut on the Appleton Engraving fantasy football show on Thursday.
17: By the way, that's not what I'm saying. Anthony Richardson over Will Levis.
18: Okay.
17: Over Will Levis.
18: Okay.
17: I'm not saying draft the backup over a starter. Yeah. No. In fantasy? No, that's not what I'm saying. Anthony Richardson over Will Levis. That's what I'd prefer.
18: Phil, you heard it wrong. Stiff of the day for Phil. Logan clarifying. He says, yes, Logan Henderson. Or Brown works, too.
17: Ah. Now I know who that is. Yes.
18: You know who Logan is?
17: I do, yeah. Henderson.
18: Yeah.
17: Yeah, that's who it is.
18: Or Brown.
17: Yeah, one of the two. Let's keep going down the depth chart here with the time we have. We're running out of time.
18: Sure, yeah.
17: Tucker Kraft at tight end. Jonnu Smith, Josh Wiley, Mark Redmond, all backup.
18: Yeah.
17: Do you really need four tight ends?
18: Yes. Okay. In this offense, you do.
17: I guess.
18: They drop like flies.
17: Are you ready for this depth chart of the offensive line?
18: Oh, don't make me get ill right now on the air, Tony. I am not looking forward to hearing this.
17: Someone get him a puke pill.
18: Ooh.
17: At left tackle, Jordan Morgan.
18: Mm.
17: At left guard, Aaron Banks.
18: Yeah.
17: At center, Sean Ryan. No surprises so far.
18: Mm-hmm.
17: At right guard, Jacob Monk.
18: What the hell's going on here?
17: Oh, my gosh.
18: Jacob Monk.
17: Put Jager Burton in the lineup, please.
18: Yeah.
17: Jager Burton, please.
18: It's like, what are they? Jacob Monk have photos of someone's.
17: This is a blackmail start here.
18: I know.
17: Zach Bakobawele, the right tackle.
18: Okay, well, hopefully he's healthy.
17: So the backups include John Williams, Jager Burton, Donovan Jennings, Anthony Belton. You also have Travis Glover in the room as well.
18: A couple of guys on the practice squad, one being an offensive lineman. Dalton Cooper has been signed to the practice squad.
17: Jacob Monk starting? I don't understand what they see in him.
18: Also, Mervin Kenyon III, the safety that had a nice preseason, has been added to the practice squad. Just an update there.
17: Yeah. On defense, let's see.
18: Derek Dabney, too.
17: Oh, yeah. Yep.
18: And Pierre Strong.
17: Pierre Strong, yep. Yep. Those are all ones that I expected them to at least hang around on the practice squad at some point. Defensive end, Carl Brooks and Devontae Wyatt. No surprises there. Javon Hargrave is your starting nose tackle. If you go to the linebacker positions, Lucas Van Ness, Edgerrin Cooper, Zaire Franklin, and Baron Sorrell are your starters there. Backups include Isaiah McDuffie. Obviously, Micah Parsons, who's out, will be a starter when he comes back. Tyron Hopper and Brenton Cox Jr. Nick Nyman is also in the room.
18: Yeah, decent.
17: Your starting cornerbacks.
18: Woo!
17: You ready for this one?
18: I'm ready.
17: Keyshawn Nixon and Carrington Valentine.
18: They're the starters?
17: With Brandon Cisse and Benjamin St. Juice as backups.
18: Okay.
17: That's what it's listed as ESPN right now. Could it be 100% accurate? Who knows?
18: Play Justin Jefferson if you have him in fantasy football week one.
17: I guess. Yeah, him against Keyshawn.
18: Jordan, get your Vikings in.
17: Please do not make that the matchup, Jonathan Gannon. I'm begging you not to make up the matchup. Let's see here. And then you obviously have Evan Williams, Xavier McKinney as your starting safeties. And then Javon Bullard is a starter as well in this depth chart that we're looking at right now.
18: Sure.
17: As the nickelback. So, Trey Smack, Daniel Whelan, Sky Moore, Matt Orzech are the special teamers. That's your close to 53, man. That's your updated depth chart, at least on ESPN.
18: I'm betting cash money it changes before the opener on the 13th.
17: God, I really hope so at a couple positions. I really want Jager Burton in the lineup at right guard. I know
18: I'm just saying there'll be a player that's currently on the roster that will not be on the roster in the next week.
17: Could be. Yeah, certainly could be.
18: It happens every year.
17: Well, you need to make room as you get injury guys back from injuries.
18: They'll probably cut Jager Burton and pick up some stiff from another team.
17: It's true.
18: Hoping to get him on the practice squad.
17: The offensive line is just...
18: It's going to be a weakness, my friend.
17: Jordan Morgan, Aaron Banks, Sean Ryan, Jacob Monk, Zach Bakobawele. I like Ryan. I like Bakobawele more than other people, I think.
18: Again, as long as he's healthy.
17: Jordan Morgan.
18: One of the best.
17: You really would like to feel for like the draft capital that they spent on Jordan Morgan and the position he's in, the most important position in sports, protecting the quarterback at left tackle. you really would like to feel more confident about him than what he is.
18: I wish I was. I know one guy that is. His name is Credit Union Phil.
17: Well, like, that makes one of us.
18: Yeah.
17: There's not much more than that. But it was a big weekend.
18: Maybe you could throw a shot back at him.
17: Maybe I could.
18: For picking on you.
17: Yeah, Credit Union Phil. Yeah. I won't send the smoochie emoji back, though.
18: Yeah. You mean business.
17: That's one way, pal.
18: You mean business.
17: That's right. But we're at about 1:45 here in the Fast Sign Studio, which means we're actually kind of over for our next break. So we do got to take one. And then when we come back, we'll award Stiff of the Day. Could it be Logan? Could it be Credit Union Phil? Could it be Kipe? Could it be Tony G? I don't know. Stiff of the Day when we come back to the show with Tony G and Leo right here on The Score.

0: Updates on the score from the Myron Construction Sports Desk. 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
1: Well, the Virgin Cups will open a huge series tonight in Chicago. It's a matchup of the top teams in the NL Central. In the first of seven games the teams will play over the next couple of weeks. Crew currently owns an eight-game lead in the division, but things could get tight if Chicago finds its footing in the series. For Brewers manager Pat Murphy, understands how they have to play to have a chance in this series and the rest of the season.
2: I think there's signs of this, but we got to play a certain way. We got to play with a certain intensity. You know, it's not that, I mean, people like to say we're the underdogs. Well, that's fine. We're just trying to say we have to play a certain way. The expectation can't be, well, we got a better record than them, so we're better at this, this, and this. We have to play a certain way, and yeah, it'll be a great opportunity, great environment.
1: Milwaukee will send Kyle Harrison to the mound tonight. He's 10-3 with a 2.79 ERA, allowed just one run over five innings in his last start. The Cubs counter with Clay Holmes. He's 5-6 with a 2.26 ERA. He's allowed just one run combined over his last three starts. First pitch is at 6:40.
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1: Well, the Packers made a bevy of moves yesterday, including trading quarterback Kyle McCord to Miami, while trading for Pittsburgh running back Caleb Johnson and Rams tight end Mark Redman. The team likely going to be without running back Josh Jacobs for the start of the season after he was placed on the commissioner's exempt list following misdemeanor charges being filed against him last week. And it's game week for Wisconsin. They're going to face number four Notre Dame coming up on Sunday at Lambeau Field. With this Wisconsin Sports Zone Network update, I'm Zach Heil.
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13: What's wrong with me? I'm a good-looking guy.
14: You are. You are a good-looking guy. And I'm a good-looking guy.
15: Welcome back to the show with Tony G and Leo. Almost time for Stiff of the Day around here, these parts. You know how we do. Tony G, Leo Kiper Jr. on a Monday afternoon. And where'd this show go? Flies by.
12: It went quickly. It went quickly.
15: Just goes.
12: That's good.
15: That's good. That's good. That means we're having fun. That's right.
12: Keep it moving, man. Keep it moving.
15: Well, thanks to...
12: Nothing stops this train. Nothing.
15: Ooh, I like that. All right.
12: We used to have a drop.
15: Walter White.
12: That is correct, sir. You are correct, sir. Yes.
15: I don't know if we have that or still have that or don't have that.
12: I don't know. Should be.
15: Something like that.
12: I wouldn't have had you take that one on.
15: No, probably not. What was it called? I don't know. I'd have to look for it. It's a great question. Well, this is the show with Tony G and Leo, and we're having a fun time here on a Monday afternoon. Almost time for Stiff of the Day. And before we're getting strong asks that it be Logan. Jerry Brondre is asking that Logan
12: again?
15: Be Stiff of the Day. And I just don't think we can make that work. Not today. He hasn't done enough stiffish material in order to become Stiff of the Day.
12: Nah, he's contributing some good stuff, a little comedy.
15: Yeah. Logan Henderson, I mean, why would we do that? But he was begging, so we're not going to do that. As a matter of fact, we're going to go another route for today's Stiff of the Day.
11: They're a thorn in your side. A pebble in your shoe.
16: You've had this pair of extra gloves this whole time?
17: Yeah, we're in the Rockies.
11: A grinder of your gears.
18: You know what really grinds my gears? People in the 19th century. Why don't they get with the freaking program?
11: Who's driving Tony G and Leo crazy today?
19: You're gonna do it! No!
11: Strap in, Score Squad. It's time for Stiff of the Day.
15: What do you think today, Leo Kiper Jr.?
12: Well, I gotta tell you, Tony, when that news broke yesterday about Josh Jacobs being on the commissioner's list, it kind of soured my day. I just not going to get into the whole thing, what transpired, but Jacobs ultimately got himself into a situation that led to him not being able to play football for the Green Bay Packers. That hurts his team, his teammates, the fans, the community. You know, I hope everything works out on the human side of it, but as far as the football part of it, this hurts the Green Bay Packers. This is their Super Bowl window, Tony.
15: True. Yeah.
12: Not something you needed.
15: I mean, and look at the situation he leaves behind him. Look at that running back room. You don't feel great about it.
12: Exactly. So, it's a rough time for Josh Jacobs, but we wouldn't be doing our jobs if we didn't give him Stiff of the Day.
15: It's true. So, Stiff of the Day to Josh Jacobs. Sorry, pal.
12: Make it better.
15: That's right. Make it better. Got to be
12: redeem
15: better.
12: Redeem yourself.
15: And I'm sure with the Cubs
12: series. Look at PCA. He's hitting home runs like crazy.
15: He was Stiff of the Week last week.
12: Oh, he got Stiff of the Week.
15: Yes.
12: I was going to ask you that when I called in.
15: Mm-hmm. Yep, he got Stiff of the Week. And did you hear my Stiff of the Day for last week?
12: I didn't.
15: Was the new Seattle Seahawk owner, I don't know if you saw this, in his press conference, this was blowing up all over sports talk. Bernard Khosla, for admitting he's a Steelers fan in his press conference as the new owner of the Seattle Seahawks.
12: Are you kidding me?
15: He's in his press conference and he goes, I have to admit, as I came, and he seemed like a nice guy, right? Like he seems like the old, you know, generic, not generic, but if I'm generalizing, he seems like a good, sweet grandpa kind of. And he was saying, you know, when I came over to this country, I was a big Steelers fan. It was when they were winning. And in fact, I still am to this day. I watch all the Steelers games and I'm a big Pittsburgh Steelers fan. As he's given a press conference, taking over as the owner for the Seattle Seahawks.
12: Crazy.
15: So that doesn't bode well, very well at all. Very stiffish material. Like, again, seems like a nice guy. Seems like he's well-intentioned, but he just can't do that and not be awarded Stiff of the Day. You want to talk about doing our jobs? That's our job, is Stiff of the Day to someone like that. But without further ado, it's about time to wrap it up around these parts, Leo. What'd you like of today's show?
12: Well, I would have to go with Dixie and Taylor J coming in and telling us about the big fundraiser concert at the Stone Toe Bar and Grill on September 13th. 1109 Oneida Street in Menasha. You know where to go.
15: That's an amazing cause.
12: We're all going to be there.
15: Understood why that is your favorite part of today's show. I'd say my favorite part of today's show would be you went with some of our guests. I went with another guest in Matt Carroll.
12: Okay.
15: I just think this is a huge series. Brewers Cubs that starts tonight. A huge, you know, 7-game stretch. Obviously, the Reds are sandwiched in between, but I think this is massive, and talking to him, I like the confidence. I was going to go, do I go like full on like Homer here and hit all seven games the Brewers are going to win, even though it's probably not the most
12: practical when you're texting me tonight when they're down 7-0.
15: That Leo. Yeah. Please do not talk good about them at all.
12: Yeah, I'm not going to.
15: Because when you do, bad things happen. So you have to understand that if you're new to the show, it's not just Leo talking negative. It is Leo not talking positive. Because when he talks positive, bad things happen.
12: Right.
15: So you don't want Leo to be the stand for the team.
12: It stood the test of time, people. I'm not joking.
15: We proved it. We proved it.
12: Over and over again. All right. Should I just do it to mess with people and talk positive that the Brewers are going to just spank the Cubs in this series and see what you guys want to know what happens if I do that?
15: I feel like you have to actually believe what you're saying, though. Like, you have to actually believe, okay, the Brewers are going to spank the Cubs or they're actually going to get trounced. And in that case, the opposite will happen.
12: Mm-hmm.
15: So whatever you actually believe is going to happen, say it, and then the opposite will occur.
12: Well, how does the opposite of a split happen? Because I think they're going to split.
15: Okay. Well, see,
12: they'll split the wrong two games. They'll win the first two, and because I'm saying they're going to lose the first two and win the final two.
15: Mm-hmm.
12: So that means if whatever universe I'm living in, they're going to win the first two and then lose the second two.
15: But doesn't Mizorowski go in the back half?
12: Yeah, that's why I chose that.
15: Although, I see.
12: Yeah. See what I did there?
15: I'm following you so much.
12: Yeah, Logan Henderson or Brown.
15: Who's texting into the show.
12: Currently.
15: Yeah.
12: As we speak.
15: Yes.
12: Yeah, you don't want to mess with this, people, because it's real.
15: Is it the same for all sports?
12: Everything.
15: Or just Brewers?
12: Things in like my personal life. If I'm like playing golf really well and I start running smack,
15: yeah,
12: I'll just start playing like crap right away. Uh-huh.
15: You get humbled
12: in
15: a hurry.
12: Yeah, so I just always, it's just the bottom line, stay humble.
15: Mm-hmm. Stay humble, don't burn bridges. That's Leo Kuiper Jr.
12: Damani Jackson is back.
15: Book to success. What do you mean he's back?
12: Breaking news, Damani Jackson back on the practice squad.
15: Mm-hmm. So he's not going to college.
12: Apparently he's not going to college just yet.
15: Because the rookie didn't make the team as the first 53. So there was reports, could he go back to college? And now he's signed to the practice squad. So if he's signed to the practice squad, he's probably not going back to college.
12: I don't think so, Tim.
15: How would you feel about your chances if you were in Damani Jackson's shoes? Like, you have to be feeling pretty good that you have a shot to be a corner for the Packers at some point this season. Like, if Keyshawn Nixon really has a struggling year and you offload him somehow, now Damani Jackson has a spot to be on the roster. I think, well, the main thing, I don't know if I heard this from Peter or if I just heard, the main thing the Packers were looking to do with Damani Jackson was, like, some special teams help. So you're keeping Sky Moore, you're keeping some other guys around special teams. You don't necessarily need him.
12: All right, Credit Union Phil needs a favor on the Cease Electronics Talk and Text Studio line. Leo, say I'm sure PCA won't crap his pants in the outfield and go 0-4 tonight at the plate. Yeah, he's going to hit 6 home runs in the series. He's going to hit a lot. He's good.
15: I sure hope not. I sure hope not.
12: Yeah.
15: Logan says he loves the show. Thanks, Logan. Much appreciated.
12: See, we can't give him stiff of the day.
15: How do we give that stiff of the day? You can't.
12: You can't give him stiff of the day.
15: I don't think we've even...
12: I don't think a listener's got...
15: No.
12: David Springetti was close one time.
15: Well, besides when they didn't show up to March of the Championship.
12: Yeah.
15: But that wasn't one particular. That was just a general like grouping of people who didn't show up. So it wasn't one specific person.
12: Yeah.
15: Credit Union Phil texts in a bunch of trophy emojis.
12: Good job, Phil.
15: Or is that an emoji of your painting that you recently made?
12: Kind of looks like it, doesn't it?
15: Yeah, the big old trophy there.
12: All right, buddy.
15: Logan asks, Jerry Brondre has never gotten a stiff of the day.
12: Shocking.
15: No, shocking. Yeah, no, he is not.
12: Oh, these guys are battling out there. I
15: know.
12: It. What are they going to do?
15: Trapper Bob says, thanks for the drop, Leo.
12: Which one?
15: Trapper Bob. Thanks for the drop. Did you make a drop for him?
12: Oh, yeah. Did you like it, Bob? It's funny.
15: I'll have to take back. Let's go back and look.
12: It's from MASH. It says, say hello, Trapper. Hello, Trapper. Then we placed in Bob, like not great Bob.
15: Uh-huh.
12: And DK, not from Chaska, got a great one, too. So. Do you have any idea? I got to get Phil's in there. I won't go in this week because Alex is off. You're actually, I'm hosting the fantasy.
15: You're always the host.
12: But you're gonna fill in for Alex this week, so it'll be fun.
15: This has been the show with Tony G and Leo. That's Leo Kuiper Jr. I'm Tony G. We'll be back tomorrow for more. Otherwise, keep it locked right here. Stu Gotson Company, Fox Sports Radio next on 95.3, 99.1. The Score. 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
6: The Reds won the Sunday night ball game at the Cubs 7-5. Rookie of the Year candidate Sal Stewart with his 31st homer. In the loss for the Cubs, Pete Crow Armstrong with home runs 37 and 38. Philadelphia has won 13 of its last 15 games after another win in Anaheim, 5-2 over the Angels, who've lost seven straight. The Braves won their seventh in a row, a 10-inning win against Colorado, 3-2. The Dodgers and Tyler Glasnow got a 6-1 victory at Detroit. The Yankees hit five home runs in a 16-1 pasting of Boston. Tampa Bay, with two runs in the bottom of the 11th, beat San Diego 5-4. Wins for Houston and Texas. Scottie Scheffler took the PGA's Tour Championship by three strokes over Victor Hovland. Rory McIlroy is tied for fourth place, five shots back. Tennis's U.S. Open started Sunday morning. Late Sunday night, Novak Djokovic, battling illness, lost his first rounder in five sets.
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9: And I found myself, and my wife is the one who brought it up to me. Is he the lovable underdog now? And I was like, yeah, you know what? He kind of is.
10: Stu, you mentioned that we don't really know what to really make of either team this year. And I do think that's right with a week zero game in Ireland on a pretty sloppy field. I don't know if we learned if Carolina is good, but it feels safe that at the very least, they're not bad, which is bad news for the haters, which there are many, by the way.
9: Yes.
10: College football pundits couldn't wait to dunk on Bill Belichick and UNC. And then today, guess what was served up to them?
9: What?
10: Humble pie.
9: Thank you.
10: Couple servants. Paul Feinbaum.
9: He actually acknowledged it today.
10: Paul Feinbaum, come back for seconds, buddy.
9: He said he was wrong, but we have no idea if he was wrong. He might still be right, because I don't know if Carolina's good, and I don't know if TCU is good. And if Carolina's not good, what's that say about TCU? How about that?
11: I'm fairly certain TCU's not
10: good. Their season's over.
11: I'm fairly certain. I might not know about North Carolina. I'm fairly certain I know about TCU.
9: Taylor, how'd you feel? Like, honestly, you've been blasting Belichick. It's fine. You could do that. Now you're rooting for him, and that's fine. That's what sports fandom is all about. I mean, there are certain drives where I want to fire the Jets head coach. There have been quarters where I want the Jet head coach to be fired, and the very next quarter, I want him signed to an extension. That's how sports fandom works. So how do you feel today? Not about your opinions on Belichick, just as a Carolina alum, you walked onto that football team, you want Carolina to have success, and yes, you've been critical of Belichick, but you're off to a 1-0 start. That has to feel good.
10: It feels good, one, because right now at offensive coordinator, Bobby Petrino feels like one of the best play callers in college football, because I still don't really think that this North Carolina offense is much. But Bobby Petrino found ways to scheme North Carolina open, where the highlight for me on offense was their tight end, Jelani Thurman, yeah. 4 catches, 94 yards, son of former NFL linebacker Odell Thurman,
9: yeah.
10: and WNBA All-Star Kara Braxton. Mm-hmm. He transfers in from Ohio State. I think they got a guy. He looks good.
9: And you love the quarterback.
10: I mean, Billy Edwards Jr. So going into that game.
9: Mikey is so mad at you right now. Go ahead.
10: Going into that game, from people that I talked to in Chapel Hill, they said the plan is we are going to play two quarterbacks. We've got a backup quarterback that we like in McNeil. He is going to play. And then I think you saw as that game kind of unfolded, Billy Edwards Jr. was more than sufficient at the quarterback position,
9: yep.
10: to where Carolina never really had to take him out and you know, risk disrupting the rhythm that he was creating.
9: Yeah, I love Bobby Petrino. Everyone is just singing his praises.
10: He's so back.
9: 15 points against TCU, 3 in the second half.
11: You use the phrase lovable underdog. Bill Belichick, Bobby Petrino. No, there is nothing lovable about that coaching staff.
9: And Lombardi.
11: Ed Lombardi.
9: Yes. Dan Byer.
11: Get Art Briles to coach the defense.
9: Yes. Dan, I know it's a strange thing to say, but on a resume that includes 6 Super Bowl victories as a head coach, do you think the victory over the weekend for Belichick was the most important of his career?
7: Well, they brought home the crystal. Like, they had a crystal trophy. They brought home hardware. I think that says enough.
9: Yes.
10: Dan, great
11: the
10: point.
11: The NBA banner.
10: Yeah. Dan, great point, because if you presented me 2 options,

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9: I know this sounds what it's going to sound like when you just put up 22. There have been a lot of position players that come in and don't surrender any runs. At bats against position players in Major League Baseball. More often than not, it is the Thursday night softball at Green Isle Park topper, where a guy tried so hard that he skies it to the second baseman, or he chops over the top of it, and it's a weak two-hopper back to the mound, and he gets tossed out. Lara hit the living snot out of that ball.
10: Yeah.
9: It's almost harder for a guy who has spent his entire life trying to catch up to 98-mile-per-hour fastballs and ungodly breaking stuff.
10: Oh, yeah.
9: And tattoo it.
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11: Well, Wisconsin's gearing up for its season opener on Sunday against number 4 Notre Dame at Lambeau Field. The Irish come into the game as one of the best teams in the country. No one is returning more production than they are, including Heisman Trophy candidate quarterback C.J. Carr. Badgers coach Luke Fickell admits he would have preferred to have a warm-up game before facing a top 5 team, but says they also have something to prove to themselves and to see where the program truly is.
12: That, hey, this is no better way than what we've talked about. We got to find a way to close a gap, but we're going to find out where we are in closing that gap. If they're really the number 1 team or the number 2 team or number 3 team in the country or the odds on favorite to be the national champ, whatever. I mean, we're going to find out real quick at what gaps there were and what we've seen and where we are.
11: Wisconsin's injury situation worth watching. Fickell did not have an update on starting offensive linemen Emerson Mandel and Kevin Haywood. Going to be closer to a game time decision for them. Irish favored by 20.5. Kick on Sunday is at 6:30. Turning to the Packers, they're prepping for life without Josh Jacobs after he was placed on the commissioner's exempt list following charges of battery and criminal damage to property. Being filed against him means he cannot play or practice while the league continues to investigate. Packers did trade for Pittsburgh back Caleb Johnson. GM Brian Gutekunst slated to address reporters tomorrow.
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11: Well, the Brewers and Cubs meeting tonight in the first of 7 games between the two sides over the next 2 weeks. Cubs with Brewers lead in the NL Central, standing at 8 games with 25 games left to play

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4: 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It started with Bill Belichick with his first major win in North Carolina, but he had to go to Dublin to get it. USC freshman class looked electric. Virginia built on last year's momentum. And Florida State somehow needed all four quarters to hold off New Mexico State. That's what makes week zero so much fun. We're not asking for playoff caliber matchups. We just want something to talk about. Again, after months without college football, even the smallest storylines feel bigger. A Hall of Fame coach gets his first statement win. Freshmen announce themselves and a team takes a step forward. Well, maybe week zero wasn't the grand opening college football fans were expecting, but it was a good reminder that after months of waiting, football doesn't have to be perfect. 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

0: leads they blew down the stretch, and of course, most notably of all, to the Bears in the wild card round. Something we've been talking about and something we've basically been counting on since the end of last season is the running game will be better. We've kind of just written that in pen and set it to the side. It's not something that we've talked about a lot. It's not something that we've spent a lot of time discussing because we could kind of just assume it. Josh Jacobs will be back, and I've told you, I think he was individually as a player set up for a very big year. He had a massive year high usage 2 years ago. He was a little banged up. Last year was the year after. So I really liked him coming into this season as a player who's it's the year after the year after. And I think we've seen with aging running backs, that can really be a nice spot. We've left Saquon Barkley for dead before, and then he just needed a year after the year. We've left Derrick Henry. You know, like, these guys don't age and they don't fall off. Like, I think we're always anxious to think that they're cooked and they're not good anymore. And maybe that's a little, you know, maybe we're a little poisoned by fantasy football. But I thought Josh Jacobs was poised for a big year. And I thought the offensive line, just by nature of kind of existing, would be better. I think Jordan Morgan at left tackle, I don't know if he's leagues better than Rashid Walker, but I'm pretty sure he's not worse. And Sean Ryan playing center every week, even if he's not an awesome center, they'll be better. Like, so many things under the umbrella of running game were just set to be better just kind of naturally following last year. They didn't need to draft a ton of O-linemen. They shouldn't have really needed to draft another running back or sign a bunch. That was just kind of part of the offseason and the team's arc that we could just kind of count on, and now they can't. And it really limits the team. I think Jordan Love is great. I think he's really good, and I think he was great last year. But you can have the best quarterback in football, and your ceiling will be limited if you just can't count on your running game at all. You don't need to have the best running game in football, but you can't have an untrustworthy, kind of empty running game. And at times, that's what the Packers had last year. They couldn't run it on Arizona or on Cincinnati or on Pittsburgh. It's like, if you can't run it on those teams, you can't run it. They couldn't run it last year, and they were counting on that coming into this year. So Jordan Love is, you know, probably going to ask to be taking on a little bit more. And I think he's good for it. I think he had to take on a lot more last year and was really good. But if Josh Jacobs is going to miss a lot of time or not play football again for the Packers through nobody's fault other than his own, if I haven't made that clear, it's really going to limit the ceiling of the team. And it limits the ceiling of the team in the stupidest way. Micah Parsons pops his knee. Tucker Kraft pops his knee. Oh, shucks, that's football, that's sports. What are you going to do? Oh, yeah, the 2026 Packers were derailed because Josh Jacobs got angry with his girlfriend and they started playing a game of tag with their vehicles around rural De Pere because they wanted to go through each other's phones, and then he lost his cool and gave her a forearm or a shove in the garage, allegedly, and now he's on the hook for battery. It's just like, you dope. And it's something the Packers really couldn't afford. So I know we've been staying up to date and talking about the proceedings and the developments and, you know, the logistics of the Josh Jacobs situation. But it should also be remembered, and it should be my job here and there to remind everyone, like, what a dumbass. And this is really not something the Packers needed. They got enough issues worrying about other areas of the roster, and they got enough issues with this piece of competition in the division and this part of their team and this guy who's injured. They did not need this. So again, I will say one more time, what a dumbass. If you want to jump in and talk about the Josh Jacobs of it all, I can't take phone calls tonight. I'm remote, but I would love to take your text messages. You can go ahead and hit me up, 608-321-1670. Comment on the live stream as well. Coming up next, I want to talk about some of the other moves that the Packers made over the weekend, because they're all interesting. They added a running back and a traded away Kyle McCord for sports talk radio and television. So all of that, more Packers discussion next. It's the Wisco Sports Show.
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0: He's got a really good chance to help the Brewers win some playoff games this year. So I felt a little bit bad that Brewers fans didn't love the move because, A, they gave up a lot. They gave up a ton for him, and B, they didn't get Scooble. So and Dustin May is not Tarek Scooble. I get that, but I think he's going to be a really good pitcher for the Brewers.
1: So Matt Pauly, I remember when he said, look, I think he slots in right now as the Brewers' second-best pitcher. This is when Harrison – it's not that Harrison is – been that much worse over the last month. He just hasn't been peak, tip-top, excellent, awesome, dominant guy. I think some of the best points that Matt Pauly there made and some of the points that have aged the best is he's not Tarek Skubal in that he's not as consistent. Dustin May, you go back and you look through his season, you will find every couple of appearances, once a month, twice a month, an outing that is just the balls where he had it going. And then his next outing will be a little bit of a blow up, or he'll be fatigued. He hasn't recovered all the way. So moving forward, and this will be fun, Brewers fans, to do this together. What are you prioritizing? What do you find to be more important? What do you find to be the thing that you want to stake yourself to in the postseason? Do you want to run a guy out there who is consistent and giving you length and giving you a winnable game every time? That's probably Logan Henderson. Or are you more interested in Dustin May, and I think right now to a lesser degree Kyle Harrison, guys who have the ceiling to go out and have unbelievable, really high level, you know, starts, but can't be counted on to have the same consistency and the same replicability start to start? And I think that's always been the book on Dustin May. And I think his results were probably exceeding his expecteds earlier this year. I'm not saying he was due for a regression, but I think at or around the trade deadline, we were probably seeing the best version of Dustin May and a version that probably wasn't going to continue. But then again, what do they really need? They got Mizorowski and Henderson shoving really well. They need him to make two or three really good starts in important games, and that's it. Like, baseball, folks, is not... I know we have these grand plans and ideas for a rotation for the next 5 years where it's Henderson and Mizorowski. Well, maybe Henderson will replicate this next year. Or maybe he gets hurt, or maybe he sucks. Maybe he's Tobias Myers. And then you know what? Next year you find another Logan Henderson. You have another guy pop up and have an awesome year, and you ride that guy to a bunch of wins. Like, it's very fungible, flexible. There's a lot of variability year to year in baseball. Clearly, I'm not telling you anything that you don't know. The Monday mailbag at the end of this hour, so submit your questions. GrantBills21@gmail.com. I will answer them. A little bit more baseball talk when we come back. Just a very short 3-minute break. It's the Wisco Sports.
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